0: First base coach for Binghamton in year one, Brooks Brandon, the first baseman. And LaRusso off the bag. 0-2. Collins goes fishing at a changeup for strike three. Third punch out for Adikson Paez, and there's one away. And here's Jose Ramos. Man, did Ramos crush his 14th of the year. A two-run shot back in the fifth. On the first pitch, a hanging curveball from Paez. Ramos also made a spectacular grab in the second inning, robbing a home run in left center. First pitch to Ramos is low and in. Count is 1-0. Ramos has been the lone guy in this order that has always been in the top four hitters of the lineup. And he's delivered 66 hits on the year, 1-0. Fastball taken on the outer half. One ball, one strike. 50 RBIs, that's a team lead right behind LaRusso. The two of them are two homers off. LaRusso in favor with 16, and RBIs separated by three. 1-1 pitch. Ramos checks his swing. Got hammered inside on a changeup. Ramos, just 25 years old, has one of the best arms in the Mets system. He is a hose in the outfield. And if you've been here the last two nights, you've seen his range in the outfield. 4-0 Binghamton, bottom six with one down and a runner on. Paez sets his 1-2 pitch. Misses in. Two balls, two strikes. Adikson Paez has gone at least three innings in five of his last seven appearances out of the pen. He's entered his third inning here tonight. 2-2 pitch. Ramos chops it foul into the Portland dugout. For Paez last year, he missed over 3 months with a right calf strain. Finished the season in high A, but did well. 2.7 ERA, 20 innings. Signed as an international free agent back in 2021. Another 2-2 to Ramos. Ramos drills it foul down the right field line. A lot of work for Binghamton to do in the Northeast standings. They're nine back in last place. But when this team is in a groove, there's a lot of talent to show for. Paez sets, 2-2, is low and out. Three balls, two strikes. The big key this year has been working through a ton of injuries. Mets top three prospect and Jacob Reimer has been on the injured list, hoping to be back next week. Marco Vargas, Mets number 29 prospect, also on the IL. LaRusso goes, 3-2 is swung through. Rosario throws down, it's not in time. It will not be a strike and out, throw him out. LaRusso steals the base, his eighth of the year. And Ramos is down. That's the fourth punch out for Paez. Eli Serrano, top 20 prospect, also on the injured list. Will Watson, one of your top arms, on the IL. So it's tough to win games, but the newcomers have been there for Binghamton, and they have sparked them tonight a good bit. John Bay and company, and then Ramos had that home run. Adikson Paez will come out of the game. Acting manager Kyle Cicela makes the move. We go to the bullpen. New arm for Portland. Runner on with two away here in the sixth. And Binghamton leading 4-0 here on SNY.
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0: Runner on second here for Kevin Parada. We welcome you back to Morabito Stadium on SNY. You're in bottom six. And man, look at LaRusso go. Stole third with ease. He was on the bag before the pitch from Eric Rivera. Two stolen bases in the inning. Ninth of the year for LaRusso. How about it? Eric Rivera, the left-hander. His second pitch out of the pen for Hadik Sampaez. 1-0. Parada takes for a strike. So Paez goes 2 2/3 on 56 pitches. Second call of the bullpen. Rivera, the 25-year-old, his 23rd appearance of the year. Hopes to stop the threat here with two outs in the sixth. 1-1 to Parada. He goes fishing at a four-seam. Count is 1-2. Parada walked in the second, grounded out, and has struck out tonight. LaRusso has ignited this inning. Leadoff single, two stolen bases off third. Rivera's 1-2. Parada swings through the slider for strike three. One batter for Rivera, strikes out Parada. LaRusso stranded as we head to the seventh inning here on SNY. It's 4-0 Binghamton.
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0: There's the 22-year-old Garrett Stratton back on the rubber for his second inning of work. Went 1-2-3 on 8 pitches in the 6th with a strikeout. He'll face Turner, Blase, and White here for Portland. Back with you on SNY from Morabito Stadium. Cam Manna with you. Our whole entire Binghamton Rumble Ponies crew. Very glad you could join us and spend your Saturday night with us. Stratton sets, throws to Turner. Fastball inside for ball one. Very thankful for SNY to take our broadcast and all the hard work that goes in behind the scenes for us here in Binghamton. 1-0, Turner grounds it on a hop to Schwartz at first, gloves it, steps on the bag. Hot corner on the first base side for JT. Scoops up a ground ball at 105 miles per hour for the first out.
5: The right fielder, number two.
0: JT's got two hits, made a few nice plays, and Stratton has retired four straight. Eight straight have gone down from Santucci and Stratton. Here's Miguel Blase, takes the first pitch strike. Santucci, five innings scoreless, six punchouts. Stratton now in relief, and Binghamton commanding on top, 4-0. 0-1 to Blase. At the knees on his slider. Count is 0-2.
6: Art.
0: Garrett Stratton continues to impress. Blaze calls time. Stratton made 22 appearances in the Mets organization before being called up to Binghamton. His 0-2 to Blaze is up and in. Stratton, growing up in Houston, went to Rice. Was the Houston Chronicle Greater Houston Pitcher of the Year back in 2021 to cap off his high school career. Blaze goes fishing. Slider from Stratton. He's got two punch-outs. And there's two down in the seventh. Nine straight retired by Binghamton. And five straight retired from Stratton.
5: At the plate, the shortstop, number 18, Mason White.
0: Garrett Stratton in a groove, and you can just see it on his face. Working with some extra pace tonight. Here's Mason White, the left-handed bat with two down. First pitch strike from Stratton on a fastball in. White is 0 for 1, walked back in the second. He's 1 for 9 in this series with a triple. 0-1. Misses low and in. 95 on the heater from Stratton. Stratton will turn 23 on the 1st of August. 1-1, belt high on his slider. Count is 1-2. And Stratton looking to face the minimum through two. Binghamton needed this after using five bullpen arms last night. Stratton sets with two down. 1-2. Called strike three. Slider into the bucket. Three strikeouts for Stratton. Six straight retired. Man, he's in a groove. Sends us to bottom seven. We'll stretch it out here on SNY. You stick with us. Rumble Ponies lead 4-0.
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0: We've stretched it out here from Binghamton, New York. All the fans on tap wearing the Binghamton Creatures uniforms. You saw our mascot Rowdy showing those off in the booth back in the fourth inning. And there's JT Schwartz rocking it with the pink arm sleeve. Binghamton Creatures, an ode to the show The Twilight Zone. Creator and Rod Sterling grew up right here in Binghamton, New York. JT's got a two-hit night. 15th multi-hit game of the year. He'll be followed by Matt Rudick and Nick Lucky. Here's Eric Rivera, his first full inning of work. First pitch is a called strike. Rivera struck out Parada with La Russa off third in the sixth. 4-0 Binghamton. Hoping to make this series 3-2 heading into Sunday. 0-1 is up. Count is 1-1. Binghamton scored three runs in the fifth, a Jose Ramos two-run shot. And Schwartz has scored once tonight, back in the fourth. 1-1. Schwartz fouls it back. JT started that fourth inning, and then John Bay with two outs. His first RBI hit to right field at the AA level. Got Binghamton on top, 1-0. JT digs back in, lefty on lefty. 1-2, Schwartz a one-hopper. Gloved as Ferguson at second, makes the play. On a hop, 104 off the bat. And Max Ferguson makes it look easy. Puts down Schwartz for the first out. Can't hit much harder for JT, and that's the hardest hit ball he's hit all night, and it's not a hit. Matt Rudick scored and reached on an E3, a hard hit ball, into the right field corner. He got two bases on it. First pitch, it hit Rudick right on the thigh, or no, it missed him. Just missed low and inside. Almost hit Rudick on that lower thigh. Matt Rudick, 1-for-10 in the series with two runs scored. 1-0 pitch. Rudick goes to right center field, hit it hard on a line, and it rolls to the wall. Rudick rounds first. He'll stay put. Matt Rudick with a one-out single. Second time that he's on base tonight. Hit it hard. 101 off the bat. That four seam was only 89 miles per hour from Rivera.
5: Here's the second baseman, number 30, Nick.
0: So Matt Rudick does get that hit after the questionable E3. And it gives way to Nick Lucky. Left-handed bat for Binghamton. He's 0-for-2. Takes the first pitch. Fastball at the knees. Count is 0-1. Left-hander in Rivera in relief. His 23rd appearance. 42 innings on the year. With 61 strikeouts, 28 walks. Is 0-1. He's low and away. Binghamton this season, like a lot of squads, very good when they lead after 7. I'll give you that stat in just a second. 1-1, Rudick goes. Pitch is spiked from Rosario, and it goes to the backstop. Rudick slides in safely. Now heading to third base. No throw from Rosario. Rudick gets two bases on the wild pitch. He'll get the stolen base to second. Wild pitch advances Rudick to third. Heads up base running. Spike from Rivera off the chest pad of Rosario to the netting. And Rudick immediately looked up. At first did not go for third until he finally made the decision. Infield is in. 2-1 to Lucky. Lucky knobs it into left center field, a base hit. Lucky's first hit of the series. It's 5-0 Binghamton. On their 10th hit, it's an RBI single. Infield played in. Lucky took advantage. And Matt Rudick. How about the aggressive base running for Rudick?
5: Now ready. Shortstop number 2, Wyatt Young.
0: So Rudick gets to third. Give credit to Michael Collins, the third base coach and the field manager, to get him up on his feet to get to third base. And Lucky delivers on the next pitch. Now here's Wyatt Young with one out. First pitch to Young. Clips it back off the netting. Young's got two hits. Tallied an RBI single back in the fifth. 10 multi-hit games now on the year for Wyatt. One out in the frame, 5-0 Ponies. Pick over to first. Lucky slides back safely on the tag from Brannon. Double-digit hits for Binghamton. What a turnaround of this series it's been tonight. 0-1, Lucky goes. Called strike. Throw from Rosario is a strike. It's in time. Lucky is tagged out. Good jump from Lucky. Better throw from Ronald Rosario. Two outs now in the frame. So now Wyatt has nobody on in an 0-2 count. See it there on our replay on SNY. Very close call on the tag from Mason White. Two down, 0-2. Fastball just off the plate. Feels like could be a win for Rivera if only one run scores. Binghamton, two hits last night. They entered this game with just six runs in the series. They have five tonight. 1-2 is low and away. Binghamton was two hit last night. Seven hits the night prior on just two runs. And that 2-1 victory, Binghamton just had five hits. Two balls, two strikes. Rivera throws. It's up and in on a slider. Count is full. So everything is coming to play on one night for Binghamton. Has it been floated around? It's just the offense exploding in one game in this series. It helps they have held a shutout through seven. Payoff pitch. Young fouls it off into the glove of Rosario for strike three. Second punch out for Rivera. Two hits, one run scores on a lucky RBI single. We head to the eighth. It's 5-0 Binghamton.
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0: The 28-year-old Jack Peake takes the rubber, top half of the eighth inning, and the Ponies holding on to a 5-0 lead. Game five of six. Ponies at best can split this series. They can make it 3-2 in Portland's favor with a win tonight. Nine-hitter Matt Frazier steps in. Peake throws, and the lefty fouls it off. Zach Peake, 3-1, 4.6 ERA. Has gone scoreless in six of his last 11. Has spent time both with AAA Syracuse and here in AA with Binghamton. 0-1, Frazier fouls it back. Got jammed on a heater. Zach Peake was signed by the Mets as a free agent this offseason. Peake's had some really good stretches, and he's a part of a bullpen that has an immense amount of talent. Peake, the right-hander from the stretch with nobody on. 0-2 to Frazier is inside. Peake in May, a 1.5 ERA in 12 innings. That was his best month of the year. An under 3 ERA as well in June, over 11 innings pitched. His 1-2 is low and in. July, his ERA has been up to 8 innings. But over his last four, No more than one run allowed. It's been three runs over his last four. And that has been in a five-inning stretch, so he's been a lot better. 2-2 is low and in. Count is full to Frazier. Peak originally drafted in 2019 to the Angels in the sixth round at Winthrop University. Leadoff man in Frazier with nobody out. 3-2. Frazier fouls it off into the glove of Parada for strike three. First strikeout for Peak. And there's one away in the eighth. Binghamton has retired 11 straight Portland hitters. Garrett Stratton in relief, two scoreless. It was two perfect innings with three punch-outs for Stratton. Here's the top of the order. Next, Ferguson takes a fastball for strike one. Now Stratton through his first 11 appearances, 19 strikeouts, no walks. That is an unbelievable mark. Peaks 0-1, skips to the plate. Garrett Stratton is someone that you should continue to monitor. Being the third to last pick of the draft a year ago and now one of the top arms in Binghamton's bullpen. Ferguson pops it up. Left side of the infield, foul territory. LaRusso over at the netting. LaRusso makes the catch against the netting. What a play for LaRusso. Matter of inches in the room that LaRusso had to make the play and holds on against the netting. We'll take another look on SNY. LaRusso over, leans against the netting, makes the play. And that netting giving some give. Helped out LaRusso. Two away for Jack Guinet, the right-handed bat. Portland down to their final four outs as Guinet fouls off the first pitch. Portland, two hits tonight, have not scored a run. Binghamton has just had one shutout this season on the 3rd of May. Came against New Hampshire. That's their only shutout on the year. Here's the 0-1, and Wynne gets beamed. Fastball came in and hit Wynne. He'll head down to first. Parada walks with him just a tad. Two-out base runner for Portland. Jack Wynne walking down to first with Kyle Schmidt, first base coach for Portland. Peak just completely missed the fastball. He knew it too. Brooks Brannon steps in. Had a two-run home run last night. He has two homers in the series. Brannon, 17 blasts on the year with 53 RBIs. First pitch off the glove of Parada to the backstop. Wynne advances on the wild pitch. Zach Peak looks to keep the shutout intact for Binghamton. Brannon is 0-for-3 tonight. Strikeout, pop out, and a ground out. Peak sets at the belt. The pitch swung through from Brannon on a slider. Count is even. That long flowing hair for Zach Peak. It's been a superstition that has kept him healthy over the last couple of years. Peaks at Wynne at second, middle of the rubber, his 1-1. Brannon swings to a fastball. Count is 1-2. Santucci, five innings, Stratton two. Peak here in the eighth. Brannon calls time. 5-0 Ponies lead on 11 hits tonight. Peak sets, he's composed. 1-2. Low and away. Parada liked the spot with two strikes. Count is 2-2. Mm-hmm. shutout for Binghamton on May 3rd. That came in a seven-inning game as well. Peaks 2-2 to Brannon. Outside corner, strike three on the heater. 95 miles per hour. Second strikeout for Peak. And Binghamton has shut out Portland through eight. We head to the home half of the eighth. It's all Ponies here from Binghamton. Brannon, outside corner, strike three on the heater. 95 miles per hour. Second strikeout for Peak. And Binghamton has shut out Portland through eight. We head to the home half of the eighth. It's all Ponies here from Binghamton.
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0: Bottom of the eighth inning, winding down on this Saturday night. Happy you're back with us on SNY. Cam Manna with you and our amazing crew here from Binghamton. There's John Bay, Eric Rivera the arm. Top of the order for the Ponies. First pitch to Bay, in there for a strike. Bay is 1-for-3, RBI single back in the fourth, has reached base twice tonight in Bay's fourth double-A game. 0-1, Bay takes a big hack at his slider. Count is 0-2. John Bay signed as an undrafted free agent in 2025 out of Austin Peay. Hit 13 homers in 77 games with High A Brooklyn and got the promotion up to Binghamton on Tuesday. Rivera, the lefty, sets. Can see his numbers. The pitch, it's low. Rivera has a very closed-off stance on the mound. 23rd appearance for Rivera. 42 innings on the year. His 1-2. Bay takes a fastball in. 2 balls, 2 strikes. 11 hits tonight for the Ponies. A 2-run homer for Ramos back in the fifth. And they lead by 5. Rivera sets.

0: 2-2 pitch, outer half, off the plate. Count is full. Rivera, 25 years old. We're up in Puerto Rico. 3-2. Misses on the inner half. And Bay will walk for the second time tonight. It's been the leadoff base runners for Binghamton. In six of the eight innings so far with the Ponies at the plate, leadoff man has gotten on. And that has almost been unheard of in July for the Ponies. Here's Nick LaRusso. Two hits tonight. First pitch to the ready. LaRusso takes a slider. Strike one. LaRusso made a nice grab in foul territory in the top half of this inning against the netting third base side. Rivera sets glove at the belt. Bay has a stolen base tonight. Does not go. 0-1. LaRusso just slaps it foul and into the seats down the right field line. Nicky Lowe with 18 multi-hit games. Has two stolen bases tonight. And he's going to continue to make it tough on the Mets to not promote him up to AAA. LaRusso has yet to make his AAA debut. No balls, two strikes. The pitch, LaRusso fouls it back on a heater. A win for Binghamton. Over five games in this series, it would be 3-2 Portland. Ponies would move to 8-18 in the second half. Portland would fall to 16-10. Still the first place team. Another 0-2 pitch. LaRusso swings through a fastball for strike three. Third strikeout for Rivera, one in each inning, and there's one away. Corey Collins comes to the plate. He's got one of the 11 hits tonight, singled back in the fifth to lead things off, and then Jose Ramos followed and blasted a two-run shot. The lefty takes, count is 0-1. There's Jake Hager. Talking with John Bay off first base. Hager, a former New York Met. Rivera stares at first. 0-1 is low and outside. Jake Hager in his first season as a coach. Last played in the bigs with the Diamondbacks back in 2022. And a part of a brand new coaching staff here in Binghamton. Here's Rivera's 1-1. Fastball called strike at the knees. Count is 1-2. Michael Collins in his first season as the field manager. Rachel Folden, first year as the hitting coach. Matt Carasetti, year one as the pitching coach. And Mariano Duncan back for year four as the bench coach. 1-2, Collins takes a slider away. Two balls and two strikes. Shortstop in white is up the middle. Third baseman Wynne is way off the bag on a shift to the right side. 2-2 to Collins. It's to the backstop. It got under the glove of Rosario, and Bay advances to second on the wild pitch. Another runner in scoring position for Binghamton. They've had 13 runners in scoring position tonight. They're 3-for-13. They have flooded the base paths. After being two hit last night, losing 8-1, what a turnaround. 5-0 in bottom eight. Rivera sets his 3-2 to Collins. Fouls it back, jammed on a fastball. Final SNY broadcast of the year for the Rumble Ponies. So happy that SNY can highlight all the affiliates in the Mets organization. 3-2, Collins goes the opposite way onto Court Street and leaves Marabito Stadium. highlighting all the top prospects that are trying to make their dreams come true on their road to Queens. Bayoff second. Collins at a long, long at-bat. Here's the eighth pitch of the AB. Rivera deals. Collins fouls it on an up-and-in fastball, third base side. Ninth pitch coming up. Corey Collins, first thing that he told us when he got here, I want to be as stubborn as possible in the batter's box. It's showing here. Rivera's ninth pitch on a 3-2. Collins gets jammed. Third base side. Winnega to the outfield grass. And the third baseman makes the catch for the second out. Collins just missed a bloop single. And Jose Ramos will step in. His final at-bat of the night. Ramos, the two-run shot in the fifth, has highlighted Binghamton's 5-0 lead. Ramos also walked in the third. He has struck out twice. 14 homers, 50 RBIs for Ramos. First pitch. Fastball is off the mark. Count is 1-0. Jose Ramos has actually struggled mightily against lefties, hitting 149. But had the home run off of Paez, the righty, and that showed his 14th homer off of righties. Ramos swings at a fastball up. Count is 2-0. No homers off of lefties. 11 hits. Hopes to change his fortunes here off of Eric Rivera in the eighth. They had the leadoff walk. He's off second. 1-1. Fastball darts outside. Two balls, one strike. In the ninth for Portland, they'll bring to the plate Ronald Rosario, Nate Baez, Will Turner. 4-5-6 in their order. Glove at the belt for Rivera. 2-1. Knee high on a fastball. Count is 2-2. Game 6 tomorrow at 1 from Rabideau Stadium before the Ponies head on the road to play a 6-game set against the Reading Fightin' Phils, AA affiliate of the Philadelphia Phillies. Two balls, two strikes, two away. Can Ramos extend Binghamton's lead? The pitch, Ramos ground ball, backing it from Wynne at third, sets the feet, long throw on a hop, and Brandon makes the scoop for the third out. No hits, no runs. Binghamton leaves one on. We head to the ninth as the Ponies look to close it out on SNY. Stick with us.
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0: fans on their feet. Saturday here on SNY, Binghamton Rumble Ponies baseball. Look at that baby that's falling asleep. But you can't miss this shutout. Ponies hoping to find their second shutout of the season. And there's Gabby Rodriguez looking to do it for the Ponies. He'll face Ronald Rosario, Nate Baez, Will Turner, 4-5-6 here for Portland. It started with Santucci, 5 innings, 2 hits, 3 walks, and 6 strikeouts. Stratton went too perfect with 3 punch-outs. Zach Peake, an inning scoreless. And now it's the turn of Gabby Rodriguez. Rodriguez, the left-hander, faced from the righty in Rosario. Top nine, first pitch is in for ball one. Rodriguez, 27 years old from Puerto Rico. Signed as a free agent with the Mets in 2026. His 31st appearance on the year. 1-0, Rosario swings through a fastball. Ronald Rosario 0-for-3, a strikeout, and 2 groundouts tonight. One-one, outer half on a slider, it's 2-1. Binghamton has not surrendered a hit since the 4th inning. And they faced the minimum in the 5th, 6th, 7th. They retired 11 straight until the walk from Wynne in the 8th inning. 2-1, Rosario grounds it at LaRusso at third, gobbles it up, shuffles and throws, high throw, Schwartz off the bag, but makes the tag for the first out. 2 outs away. After an 8-1 loss last night for Binghamton. Man, this has been a great turnaround for this team here tonight. Tough to come out of a game where you lose 8-1, you pitch well, only 5 hits, just 1 loud inning with a couple of errors. But they have washed that, and they have controlled this one from start to finish. Here's the right-handed bat of Nate Baez. Baez also 0-for-3. First pitch is outside. Ponies looking at 2-hit Portland after being 2-hit last night. Baez hitting 219, 39 RBIs, 9 homers. 1-0, skips in. Rodriguez, a 3.93 ERA on the year. Did not pitch in affiliated baseball last year. Was with the Charleston Dirty Birds in the Atlantic League, where he made 3 appearances. The lefty sets, 2-0, was up and in. Rodriguez also pitched in the Puerto Rican Winter League, made 22 appearances there, held a 2.25 ERA. Was a part of the Rockies organization in 2023, pitching in single-A Fresno. But how about the comeback story for Rodriguez? 3 balls, no strikes, 1 down the pitch. Down Broadway, count is 3-1. Rodriguez attended Miami-Dade College. At the junior college level, played JUCO ball for 2 years. 3-1, Baez fouls off a fastball, and Rodriguez works it full. Pitched in rookie ball for the Braves all the way back in 2018. Then had an injury in 2019, COVID in 2020. In that 2021 season, claimed by the Rockies off of waivers. So almost 2.5 years off from baseball. 3-2, Baez clubs it in the air down the left field line. John Bay over in the corner. Bay makes the catch in foul territory against the netting. Back-to-back innings. LaRusso at third, Bay in left, making a catch off the netting in foul territory. And the Ponies 1 out away from their 2nd shutout of the year. First pitch to Will Turner, low and outside of the lefty. Final chance for Portland. 3 runs in the 5th for Binghamton, a Ramos 2-run shot, and 11 hits tonight have been the story. Here's the 1-0, Turner takes, it's 2-0. You folks at home got to see Jonathan Santucci, Mets number 2 prospect, 5 innings scoreless with 6 punch-outs. and two hits. Stratton and Peak and Rodriguez have almost gone perfect outside of one walk in the eighth. They have gone hitless at the moment. 2-0, Turner hammers one down the right field line, but it is out of play. That was crushed. Would be five.

0: Binghamton looking for their first shutout since May 3rd and their second of the year. Rodriguez sets the 2-2. Outside corner, strike three. Ball game over. The Ponies throw a no-hitter through the final 5 innings. They two-hit Portland. Their second shutout of the year. And they take down the Sea Dogs in game 5 of 6. 5-0. 11 hits for the Ponies. How about the offense? Jose Ramos, a 2-run shot. JT Schwartz, Nick LaRusso, multi-hit games. All the prospects that were on tap, like Jonathan Santucci, and some of those veterans making a strong, strong case in the back half of 2026. Binghamton lining it up. They get their 35th win of the year. And they find their 8th win of the second half of the season. We're happy you saw it all here on SNY. Huge thanks to SNY for having this broadcast and being a part of Binghamton Rumble Ponies Baseball, our last one here in 2026. And we welcome you back to the broadcast booth. Cam Manna with you. Fun one tonight. Jonathan Santucci, 5 innings scoreless. Binghamton's bullpen, a no-hitter through the final 5 innings of play. And the Ponies close things out here against the Portland Sea Dogs. You saw it all here, whether it was on WNBF or SNY. But for the final time on SNY this season, we say thanks so much. For SNY team, Jeremy Donovan, who is doing all the big things tonight, our audio man and Ryan Farrow, Ross Cavendi, and our whole entire crew here from Binghamton, I'm Cam Manna. Saying goodnight, and thanks so much. We'll talk to you soon.
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0: 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Cam Manna with you, our producer in Derek Young. If you've been tuning in all night on WNBF, we thank you. Our game also aired on SNY, but what a night it was for the Ponies. 5 runs, 11 hits. They two-hit Portland for their second shutout of the year. We have all those highlights created by Derek Young here on our post-game show. And let's start things off in the 4th inning. Jonathan Santucci, he closed out his strikeout kind of night with his 5th strikeout. This came in the 4th inning, and Santucci was able to get through 4 innings of work with just the 2 hits. And here was the strikeout as heard on WNBF and SNY. Count is 1-2 with 2 down. Santucci deals. White swings through a slider for the 3rd out. 5 punch outs for the Mets number 2 prospect. He goes through 4 scoreless. We head to bottom 4 here on SNY. Santucci finished off 5 innings of scoreless baseball, 2 hits, 3 walks, and 6 strikeouts. Binghamton got on the board first in the 4th inning. 4th inning was set up by JT Schwartz, a leadoff single, a 2-out single from Wyatt Young, and then one batter later on the first pitch, John

0: on Bay, his first RBI hit, put Binghamton on top 1-0. First pitch from Paez. Bay ground ball into right field. It's a base hit. Schwartz will score. Young goes to second. And John Bay, his first RBI hit at the AA level. It's an RBI single at bottom four. And the Ponies strike first on this Saturday night.
1: Very soon.
0: John Bay got things going, and then Binghamton exploded in the fifth inning. It started out with Matt Ruta getting on an E3. That fifth inning. Matt Ruta was later on. We start with Corey Collins in the inning. Leadoff single, and then the first pitch of the at-bat to Jose Ramos. He clubbed his 14th home run of the year, and this made it 3-0 Ponies on the two-run shot. Here's Jose Ramos, the righty. Slams the first pitch deep in the air to center. Did Ramos get all of it? Turner is back. You bet. It's gone. Vamos Ramos. He does it again. His 14th of the year. It's a two-run shot. And the Rebel Ponies lead 3-0 here in the fifth. Ramos went yard, and then Binghamton was able to keep things going. Matt Rudick reached on an E3, advanced to second base, and then Wyatt Young, after a Nick Lucky walk, was able to bloop this single down in left field for a base hit. 1-0, Young lines one to left center, has some loft, drops down in front of Frazier. Rounding third is Rudick. Here's the throw home, the tag, not in time. Rudick, the slithering slide, and Wyatt Young's got an RBI single. It's 4-0 Ponies on three runs in the fifth. Matt Rudick, what a slide that was. To the outside of home plate, got under the tag of Rosario. Binghamton went on top. Ponies would score again later on in the game. Ponies come around in the seventh inning, and Matt Rudick was able to steal two bases, and then the infield came in, and Nick Lucky, he delivered to make it 5-0. Lucky's first hit of the series. It's 5-0 Binghamton. On their 10th hit, it's an RBI single. Nick Lucky had the RBI hit, his first hit of the series. And the Ponies holding on for the victory. But it was this final out that did it. Their first shutout win since May 3rd. Binghamton threw a no-hitter from the 5th to the 9th inning between Santucci and the bullpen. And here's how the final out sounded on SNY and WNBF. Outside corner, strike three. Ball game over. The Ponies throw a no-hitter through the final five innings. They two-hit Portland. Their second shutout of the year. And they take down the Sea Dogs in game 5 of 6. 5-0. Gabby Rodriguez shut the door, and Binghamton got the job done. Santucci, 5 scoreless. Stratton, 2 perfect with 3 punch-outs. Peak goes an inning scoreless. And then Gabby Rodriguez, final inning, 1-2-3, a perfect 9th with a strikeout to shut the door as Binghamton holds on to take down Portland, their first shutout, and they two-hit the Sea Dogs. So Binghamton, crucial win to try to stay afloat in the Northeast Division. But the Ponies come around after a tough loss last night, and they take down the Sea Dogs. Game played in 2 hours and 45 minutes in front of 2,575 fans. We'll step away on our post-game show. We come back, and we'll take a look at the out-of-town scores. That's next on our post-game show powered by Maravito Energy Products on the WNBF Rumble Ponies Radio Network.
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0: 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Cam Manna with you, our producer Derek Young. Glad you're sticking with us. We take a look at your out-of-town scores as Binghamton took down Portland 5-0 on 11 hits. They two-hit the Sea Dogs for their second shutout of the season. New York right now at home at Citi Field. They're trailing the Dodgers 4-1 in the bottom half of the sixth inning. We'll give you the box score on that game. New York last night, they fell 4-2 on home runs from Luis Robert and Francisco Alvarez. But Dodgers right now with the lead. Kyle Tucker mashed a home run, his ninth of the year. That has been the go-to. Mets able to get on the board, a Bo Bichette RBI that came in the fifth inning. We'll take a look around the Mets affiliates and definitely stay tuned to the Mets game. That is a national televised game tonight as we were on SNY here in Binghamton. Across those Mets affiliates, Syracuse Mets last night had an 8-1 victory. They lead 7-1 against Scranton Wilkes-Barre in the bottom half of the seventh. St. Lucie and Fort Myers, a bloodbath, 14-12 in bottom seven. Few Rumble Ponies on some rehab assignments. Marco Vargas, a one-hit game through three at-bats so far. He's at the plate. He has scored twice. Vargas hoping to make his way back here to Binghamton, a Mets top 30 prospect. More here from today, Brooklyn and Jersey Shore in top seven. Jersey Shore at home, they hold on to a 6-3 lead. And those are the main games for today. Syracuse on top, Brooklyn trails. St. Lucie down by two in a 14-12 game as Binghamton took down Portland 5-0. An exciting one tonight as the Ponies move to 8-18 on the year, 35-60 overall. And they will likely be eight games back at a first. They will play the final game of this nine-game homestand and the final game of this six-game series tomorrow at 1. Will be Gage Zeal for Portland, the right-hander. Bryce Conley, the right-hander for Binghamton, takes the ball. 1 p.m. first pitch. Our NYCM Insurance pregame show gets underway at 12:45. So get some sleep. We'll talk to you then. Fun one tonight on WNBF and SNY. For our producer and Derek Young, I'm Cam Manna, saying so long where the Ponies took down the Sea Dogs 5-0. And you heard it all right here. Binghamton Rumble Ponies Baseball on the WNBF Rumble Ponies Radio Network.
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5: Of AI, right?
6: But is it because it's a dog, they'll go ahead and hit it with it because it's property and not a human?
5: It didn't have to go through probably any FDA type things. Actually, this happened in Australia, so I don't even know I don't know what kind of safeguards they would have. But here in the United States, like, well, you know, we have to have clinical trials.
6: Right, exactly. we should be able to get that done for you 7 years after your dog's already dead.
5: So I have a really bad joke about a rescue dog.
6: After the story of a dog surviving cancer.
5: Yeah, I don't
6: know. Let's try it.
5: No, I don't think it'd be appropriate. I think it'd be in bad form, bad taste, to tell this joke.
6: I'm still waiting for it to happen.
5: Should I just go ahead and do it?
6: Just rip the Band-Aid.
5: No, because people are going to get mad.
6: And if they do, we've set it up. We understand this might be distasteful.
5: I mean, I hate cancer.
6: Right, of course.
5: I do, and I love rescue dogs. I don't think I can do this. But let me think about it a little bit more.
6: Okay, we'll circle back.
5: Yeah.
6: That's what we could do. In 40 minutes, you'll just say the joke out of context.
5: Okay, perfect.
6: And then whoever wants to can sync the two back together.
5: And then if you're upset, then you can't be because there's 40 right. minutes.
6: Yeah, that was forever ago.
5: You're so smart. Because after all, I'm Kim Komando, your beloved digital goddess. It's called the Kim Komando Show because after all, we are the biggest, the best, the award-winning show and the biggest show about all things digital. 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
6: subscribe.
5: Just begging you.
6: No, seriously, go over to the YouTube page. 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And every single time we go live, post a new video, you'll get a notification, that little blue bell. 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Ding,
5: ding, ding. 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So I'd like to start with this chart. I don't know if you've seen it, but Anthropic, the makers of Claude, put out.
6: Okay.
5: And first it looks like two starbursts. You see like a blue starburst and a little red one in the middle. And I have seen so many of these type of studies over the years that I'm so cynical. And I'm like, you know, who put it together? I mean, we make fun of it.
6: Yeah.
5: You know? Like, oh, they polled 1,000 people to say 50% of America does this. Wow, this is really something. Anthropic analyzed real data across 800 different occupations. And they found out what people are actually using AI for at work today. They said basically AI can do almost everything that a salesperson does, a teacher, data analysts, writers, content creators, whatever it may be. Computer programmers are sitting at 74% of their tasks. Customer service reps, 74%.
6: So AI is doing 74% of the actual work.
5: It can, but only a fraction of the workplaces are using it right now.
6: Well, that's a good thing.
5: So you see, because so imagine you have like this big blue starburst, and then in the center you have like this little red starburst.
6: Right, but we need people to be employed.
5: The gap, though, is the only reason why people still have jobs, right? Because as soon as AI gets readily adopted and gets put out widespread, this is like a fundamental shift in humanity.
6: I don't know if it's gonna be that easy. I think I told the story on, I was buying a car and I got a text message from Donna over at Midway Nissan. And I asked, are you an AI chatbot? And the person responded with, no, I'm a real person. And then when I got to the dealership to drive the car, they laughed at the text message I sent because they had implemented an AI phone service and chat service. And after 1 year, when the contract was up, they got rid of it because people hated it. It was wrong. It was rude.
5: Well, because they didn't train it properly. And maybe that was yesterday's technology, because this stuff is just growing by leaps and bounds.
6: This is true.
5: But seriously, I mean, you know, people have to have a backup plan. I mean, you've got to have your head out of the clouds and thinking like, oh, this AR is not going to mean anything, you know.
6: But I also think of the bigger picture. Let's say I'm a company like Amazon, and I have the opportunity to lay off 25 bagillion people.
5: Which they have done.
6: And replace them. Well, now that's 25 consumers that are no longer going to be employed. And if there is no strong economy, it doesn't matter how much your company is worth because it will become worthless.
5: That's why Elon Musk and other people are talking about a universal income. It's just, this is so bizarre what's happening right now. And you know, people who are not, and maybe I'm too immersed in it, because okay. I mean, I see everything. I read everything.
6: I do think, and this is not an insult, I do think you're too immersed in it. I mean, I live in a household and I work in a workplace, and I'm telling you right now, 3% of people use AI regularly.
5: I think it's higher than that. I mean, when my contractor sends me notes, he's been doing this, sending me these long notes about, you know, this is why it's not done. You'd normally be like, Kim, I'll get to it on Tuesday. Now it's like, dear Kim, the quality of your work.
6: But it's your contractor.
5: Okay. But he's found ChatGPT.
6: He found it probably through the influence of you. You're Kim Komando.
5: Maybe. Yes. And so now I get ChatGPT notes that are, that, and I actually have been responding. Okay. You know, like TLDR, I just respond AIDR.
6: Right.
5: That's it. And so I think that's going to be the
6: okay,
5: new
6: one. But you're proving my point with that, is that you got a response, a business response that was 100% AI slop, and you didn't like it. What makes you think we are going to move faster in that direction if people don't like it?
5: If he could have used AI in a different method.
6: Right.
5: Okay.
6: Instead improperly trained is what you're saying.
5: Yes. And said, based on our schedule, I anticipate to be 100% done by this date. Instead of four paragraphs of gobbledygook that didn't mean anything, then, you know, he's just not using it properly.
6: Right.
5: But that's also a tradesman, too. You know, electricians, plumbers, you know, they're still going to be out there. Let's move on. Let's talk about Britta, 28 years old, two kids, art teacher. She decided that she wanted to get divorced. So she went to the lawyers. The lawyer said, it's going to cost you like 15 grand. She's like, I don't think so. So she went online, bought divorce papers, had ChatGPT fill them all out with her. And then the judge said, I hope a lawyer didn't draft this.
6: It was that bad? You get 400% of half of the assets.
5: Flying taxis. FAA finally approved that.
6: Oh, yeah, those are coming.
5: Yeah. A 3-year pilot program, 26 states. Look for them as early as this summer.
6: Now, I don't know a lot about aviation, but what's the difference between a helicopter and a flying taxi?
5: The number of rotors.
6: Okay.
5: And probably electric versus gasoline.
6: Okay.
5: Pilots qualified.
6: There'll be no pilots.
5: I know. That's what I was saying. There's no pilot in the
6: Would you take
5: taxi.
6: One? Right now, there's a taxi port 200 feet away, and you can... No?
5: Nope. I won't even get in a Waymo.
6: I know you won't, which is so weird.
5: I was just about ready to get in a Waymo, and then I saw the video of the girls who almost crashed in a Waymo, and I'm like, that is not me.
6: You could almost crash with it. How fast do you drive? I mean, it's possible anywhere. You got to try one.
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6: Let's do it.
5: This next call sounds like something straight out of a movie, but it's very real. A woman in Los Angeles ordered a driverless Waymo for her daughter, and when it arrived, there was a stranger stuck in the trunk.
9: Oh, hi, Kim. Thank you for having me.
5: So walk us through that moment. When the Waymo pulled up, when did you realize that something was wrong?
9: When my daughter called me over. It said someone's in the Waymo, in the trunk of the car. So I rushed right over to her and amazed to see someone was in the trunk of the car.
5: Well, we should clarify that when we say that there's a trunk in the car, you can see, I mean, it's not like a like the old type of trunks.
6: Yeah, it's a hatchback trunk.
5: Yeah, it's a hatchback. Yeah. And so, and I actually looked at the video. So like, you see like this guy's head popping up there.
6: When I was watching the video, you were like, "Well, what are you doing back there?" And he said, "They put me in here." Who is the they?
9: Exactly. I have no idea. I don't know to this day. Who put him up to it? Or who put him in there? It seems like it was a choice.
6: And he couldn't get out? He was stuck in the hatchback there?
9: Yeah, he couldn't get out. So, you know, with the Waymo features, you're able to access to unlock the doors or the trunk with your app mm-hmm. or within the car on the screen that they have provided. During this whole situation, it was impossible for a while to even see the feature to open the trunk, and there was no communication with inside the Waymo with why the Waymo has just stalled and has not moved. And I couldn't get across that because I would have thought some kind of, you know, someone would have came up on the speaker and said, "Hey, is there a problem? Can I help you?"
5: Yeah, exactly.
9: There was nothing. Thank goodness the police was coming down the street at the time, and we flagged them down, and they came back around and helped to assist the situation. But at that point, they were not able to get the trunk open, and then finally, I was able to push the button, which at that point, they had their guns drawn. They got the gentleman out the vehicle, put hands

0: handcuffs on him, and then one officer went to run his information. The other one kept him outside and tried to figure out how did this happen? Why was he there?
1: Was he arrested?
0: He was not arrested.
2: So would you ever put your daughter in a driverless Waymo again?
0: No. Yeah. I was feeling Waymo. The fact that no one would be in a vehicle with her. I can track her. I have tracking on her iPhone and whatnot. I know she's safe. Like, the systems that are in place have failed somewhere. And we need to figure out where they failed.
1: Yeah, it's because one time I took a Waymo and a child, a teenager, got in the front seat in the driver passenger. And mm-hmm. I was in the passenger car, and then there was two people in the back. And the car would not move, and automatically they come on. They're like, hey, a minor cannot be sitting in the front seat.
0: It's true, yes.
1: Yeah. So they don't want that, but they don't mind people in the trunk.
2: Maybe there needs to be a sensor in the trunk, like a weight sensor or something like that. Well, you know, Lucky, thanks for coming on and telling your story. What a wild story, huh?
1: It's crazy.
2: Let's see, Joan in Woodside, California. Hi, Joan. Where is Woodside, California?
3: South of San Francisco.
2: Oh, beautiful, beautiful.
3: It is.
2: It is. I love that area. So what's happening in Woodside?
3: Well, I am a professional house and dog sitter, and I like to keep a diary of the days that I'm with the dog, because everybody comes home and says, well, how did it go? How was my dog?
2: Did
3: my dog do? So I keep a diary, and I would like to embed pictures into that diary. I'm using a MacBook Air and Pages.
2: Okay.
3: And I opened the media tab, but the pictures are so tiny and I can't find the pictures I need. So there must be some kind of a shortcut. I'm taking the pictures with my iPhone.
2: Okay.
3: And can I create a folder of these pictures on my iPhone so that then when I open the pictures on the MacBook, I can find them easier?
2: Sure. I mean, you can create an album, and then you're going to put the pictures of all the little puppies and the fur babies and everybody else in there. When you have Pages open, there's a couple ways you can do this. You can just open up, have photos open too, and you can find the picture of the dog, copy it on the clipboard, so to speak, right? And then you just paste that into Pages. In addition to that, you always have, when you look at the photos, you have that box with the arrow pointing up. And then if you click that, it allows you to send it to a text. It allows you to send to a document. You can send it just about anywhere. But it's actually pretty simple to do.
3: Can I crop the picture?
2: Sure, you can crop the picture in there too. Yeah, absolutely.
3: Okay.
2: Yeah, and you know, Pages is pretty powerful. A lot of people don't realize because they're like, oh, it came free with my Mac. I mustn't be any good, right? But no, it's really great. Since we're talking about photos, another little trick for you is that with the newest version of Photos, they actually made it super easy for you to find all your duplicate photos. And so when you're in the Photos app, look for that duplicates. You're going to find a whole bunch of screenshots and other pictures of food, and I had like 3,200 duplicates. Have you ever looked in there, Andrew? I had
1: 3,200?
2: Yes, duplicate photos.
1: Do you ever clean up your photos?
2: No, I don't.
1: No. I can tell.
2: No.
3: No.
2: You know what?
3: No,
2: in the big priorities of life, okay, I mean, there are things that you need to do, like go make money. You take care of the dog, okay? Pay your taxes.
1: All right, and then fourth would be clean up your phone once a century.
2: Exactly. Let's see. Hey, Joan, thanks for your call. Pet sitters. Have you ever thought about being a pet sitter?
1: Not one time in my life.
2: Really?
1: You've thought about, you don't clean out your phone, but you sit around thinking about being a pet sitter?
2: No, I would never be a pet sitter.
1: Okay, thank you.
2: But I do love my little Bella. Oh, my gosh. Because I was in New York for 4 days. Okay, I should have videoed this because I was on one side of the house. And she heard me. She whipped around the corner and she came flying at me at like 40 miles an hour. And I'm like, no. And then she knocked me over. I mean, she jumped on me and knocked me on the sofa and then started licking my face. And I'm like, I think she missed me.
1: But then you know what? That touches your heart.
2: It was so
1: sweet.
2: She
1: loves her mama.
2: And that all night, she wouldn't, like, I had to be within eyesight. all night. I'm like, Bella, I'm going to the bathroom, okay?
1: That's what you said last time when you went to New York.
2: Yeah, sure. 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
2: 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Now, I want you to look at your phone right now. Look at your phone. Do you know what you should be looking at? You know what you should be thinking of when you look at that phone right now?
1: It
2: has an expiration date.
1: It does?
2: Every phone has an expiration date. It's called the end of life, an EOL, because here in the tech industry, we don't like to say things. We like to have acronyms. So it's EOL. It kind of sounds a little bit better. And so if you're ever wondering, like, when your phone is going to die, if you're buying a new phone, you go to endoflife.date.
1: Okay.
2: And that's where you can look at your make and model. They also have, like, iPads and Kindles. And so basically, if you're going to buy any type of used tech, you want to go there.
1: I just looked mine up.
2: There you go. So get this. Bethany is her name. She wakes up from a nap. She looks down and she sees red spots all over her legs.
1: Ooh.
2: And she doesn't go to Google. She goes to ChatGPT. And ChatGPT says, you need to go to the emergency room right now.
1: What was it?
2: Bethany, so you saw these spots and wow, we all see these you might be dying results online, but ChatGPT I read was pushy about it.
0: It was giving me the ambulance emoji and saying go to the ER right now.
2: And what was it?
0: As it turned out, I ended up uploading some blood work, and it notified me that I had dangerously low platelet count. My platelets were at 25,000. Normal people have between 150 and 450,000, so that was dangerously low.
1: And you just happened to have this blood work on hand to ChatGPT?
0: Yeah, I had been having some weird symptoms all week, so I got blood work on a Friday, and you know how sometimes they just email it to you over the weekend? Mm-hmm. So I got it, but my doctor didn't call me, and when Chat was asking me about whether I should get blood work done, I was like, oh, I got some results. Let me upload it. And then things just got really serious really fast.
2: What kind of symptoms were you having?
0: I was having bruising. I was having digestive distress. I had these red spots all over my legs, and my gums started bleeding too. And then we saw the platelets. I started to get a lot of very, very serious, urgent, go to the ER right now, because it says you might be at risk for spontaneous bleeding because your platelet count is so low.
2: Oh my gosh.
1: So was ChatGPT's diagnosis the same exact as that you got when you went into the emergency room?
0: Yeah, it actually told me exactly what to say when I got there. I was panicking, so I was like, I'm getting in a taxi. I live in New York City. It was coaching me through what I was going to say, and it said, when you walk in, say this thing. I have severely low platelets. I woke up with bruising and red spots. I need immediate evaluation for worsening thrombocytopenia and bleeding risk. And immediately that clicked. They took my temperature. I had a fever. They took my blood work. And by the time I got the blood work back, I was down to zero platelets.
2: Oh my gosh.
1: Is that even possible?
0: They ran my blood work a second time because even the people in the ER were really confused. And it is possible. And it turned out I was diagnosed with something called ITP, immune thrombocytopenia. And it's when your platelets attack themselves down to zero. And I needed platelet transfusions, IV injections, and steroids. I was in the hospital for about 3 days.
1: Wow.
2: God.
0: And the craziest part to me was I was trying to contact my doctor the whole time, but it was the weekend and he wasn't responding. So by the time he finally got back to me on a Monday morning, I had had 2 platelet transfusions and 2 IV injections. And then he finally got back and was like, yeah, I'm glad you went in.
2: So if you hadn't gone to ChatGPT, right?
0: I don't know what would have happened. You have risk of spontaneous brain bleeds, actually. And if you don't have platelets, your body can't clot blood, so you basically would bleed to death.
2: Oh my gosh. Wow. Uh-huh. You need a new doctor.
0: Yeah, I don't go to him anymore.
2: That's good. Can't find you all weekend. Meanwhile, my platelets are going down like a rocket over here.
1: What do you expect? You had a big golf weekend. Come on, guys.
2: So the moral of the story is ChatGPT, take a look at all the results, right?
0: It was a really great example of how I could getting a little bit of a second opinion when my doctor was unable. I really felt like I had agency. But the interesting thing is I had sort of gone down a deviant path with chat beforehand because I'd been having like weird digestive distress the whole weekend. And we went down like a whole other path that had me maybe theorizing that I had scurvy. So, you know, it wasn't until I uploaded the blood work that things started to really escalate.
2: You know, the part that I really love, not just that chat saved your life, but that it told you exactly what to say.
0: Yes.
2: So that this way, when you were all stressed and panicky, that you could just look on your phone and tell and look at the triage nurse and say these words, and it registered in his or her head, like, oh, this is a serious situation, because they're trained for that.
0: It was so perfect, and I used it the entire time I was at the hospital. I was alone at the hospital. My husband was at home with my kids. So every time a new blood work came in, I was like, what does this mean? What does this say? What questions should I ask the doctors when they come here? And it was really like an emotional partner for me the whole time, too.
2: You know what, Bethany, thank you for telling us your story. Hey, thousands of places on the internet that have a file with your name on it. Inside this manila folder is your home address, your cell number, the email that you only give to people who you trust. It knows your medical conditions, your age, how you vote, where you drive, your kids' names. Now, you didn't write it. You can't read it. And anyone with a credit card can actually just buy it. And that file, that manila folder file, all your stuff, 3,000 different data points, it's the product of a multi-billion dollar industry that's called data brokers. Now, legally, they can sell anything. Your file's packaged, collected, and every scam call, every phishing text that knows too much about you, somebody paid for that file. 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All right, so it's time now for our AI tool of the week. Now, one of the ones that I find most fascinating, and I've actually been tinkering with it for a while, is Notebook LM. Have you played with that?
3: Yeah, a little bit.
2: Okay, when it first came out, everybody was like, gosh, you know, you can feed it any topic and we'll do a podcast like two NPR hosts. And
3: right.
2: They sounded like NPR
3: hosts. Stress the NPR host. Like it was very cookie cutter NPR.
2: Give me an example of an NPR host.
3: You want to know about the Korean War? Let me tell you. Hold on, Cheryl. Before you go down your... It was so...
2: It was.
3: So vanilla.
2: So, but it's grown up a little bit. So if you go to notebooklm.google.com, let's say you have a 25-page report or a 64-page report, a home inspection report, or whatever it is. And you're like, you know, I really don't want to read this whole feasibility study or whatever it is. But you have time to listen to it. So you can feed that whole document up into Notebook LM, and then it will spin it out as a podcast where people are talking about what exactly is in this. And so maybe that 40-page quarterly report is like 15 minutes. It's actually very, very cool. So you can listen to it when you're walking the dog, you're on your commute, or whatever it may be. In case you want to check it out, it's at notebooklm.google.com. All right, let's see. Still to come, some hidden settings that are letting apps spy on you. And, of course, more of your great phone calls here on The Kim Komando Show.
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2: Every photo you take has an invisible stamp, the exact GPS spot where you took it. Post a pic of that couch you're selling, and a stranger can pull the location right out of the file. Now they know where the couch lives, and the TV, and the jewelry, and the kids. You get my point. I'm Kim Komando for NetSuite. 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It's how the world found fugitive John McAfee back in 2012. A reporter posted one photo. 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FYI, Facebook and Instagram strip that data for you. But if you ever text or email a photo, that EXIF data and location stamp rides along. 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
4: You might have. Hi, Kim. Thanks for having me on the show.
2: You betcha. Now, you had your phone stolen, and then you were tracking it where it landed. Is that right?
4: Yeah. I was out in Charlotte at a bar with some friends, and I had my phone in the blink of an eye snatched from my pocket before I could even react. And so when I got home that night, I was like, oh, well, I might as well see where it is on Find My iPhone. And so my phone started this crazy journey down the East Coast and eventually ending up in China.
2: Wow. And then how long did it take to get from Charlotte to China?
4: The whole process happened about over the course of a month or so, 3 weeks to a month.

0: I was able to track it. By the next morning, I mean, they were quick. It was already in South Carolina, so about one state down. And then within 4 to 5 days, it was in Miami. And it sat at it looked like either a Miami apartment or a Miami church. You know, from the story, they kind of focus on the church angle mm-hmm. and how kind of peculiar that was, that it looked like it could have been in a church. So it sat in Miami for a couple weeks before I got shipped on a plane. I was able to actually track it here too, to Memphis, Tennessee, and then eventually over to China.
1: Oh, probably went to FedEx through Memphis.
0: Yes, exactly. Yep. And I was able to, I remember I kind of pulled up the map and I was zooming in and I was like, wait a second, that's the FedEx wing of the airport. So yeah, I knew it was on a FedEx plane headed from Memphis to China.
2: At any point, did you try and intercept it? Like when you found out it was at FedEx, did you reach out to FedEx and say, hey, my phone is in a package that you're about to deliver to China?
0: Yeah, I didn't call FedEx, but I called several police departments. I called a police department in Charlotte, of course, and then Cowpen, South Carolina. And then it was at a hardware store. It looked like they had stopped for lunch or something in Cowpen, South Carolina. And so I called the hardware store next door. I was like, hey, I think my stolen phone and a bunch of other phones might be in a car outside. And they were willing to help, but they needed, you know, the police to authorize that. And so I never got the Cowpens police to respond. And then I called the Miami police, and you kind of see until NBC picked the story up, actually, when it happened to enough people. That was the first time someone, I felt like, took the time to listen to what was happening.
1: Yeah, it's really fascinating. So it's happening throughout the country, and it's pickpockets.
0: Yeah.
1: Or you could be at a bar, and you know how many times you're at a bar, and you're like, you turn your phone over and put it off to the side because you want to be annoyed by the notifications, right? So then somebody just swipes it. And then they get the phones to eventually churches in China. And because it's easier to get the phones through customs if it says it's going through a church or it's going to a church. And keep in mind, even if you know, a lot of, here in the United States, the phones are basically worthless without an Apple ID.
2: Right.
1: But there, they jailbreak it. They put on messaging apps, and it's they're being used as like covert tools for communications.
2: Because I would assume if my phone was stolen, it would be wiped and sold on Facebook the next day. But this phone took a wild ride.
1: It did. So Thomas, were you able, after once it got to China, did it totally get shut down at that point, your access to the Find My?
0: Yeah, pretty quickly. And the reason they ship it to China, so the whole time, you know, within a week of my phone getting stolen, I started getting text messages pretending to be Apple, pretending to be this or say this, to try to get my Apple ID or to get me to take the phone off my Apple ID. So what they do is when it's in the U.S., they try to trick you into unlocking your iPhone, because like you guys said, when it's Apple ID locked, it's pretty much a paperweight.
1: Yeah, it is.
0: And then if they can't get you to kind of sign out of the phone or to get your iCloud password, that's when they can ship it to China. And then there, it's pretty much scrapped for parts. And it's a huge industry over there with these giant factories.
2: But that makes sense, because I was also curious, why was it powered on the whole time, allowing you to track it? But they were trying to break into it until the last ditch effort of sending it to China.
1: Yeah, and it is, like you said, Thomas, it is for parts or for maybe some covert operations. And so, you know, bottom line here is that if you're out and about with your iPhone, okay, you definitely want to make sure that you're keeping tabs on it.
2: Keep it in your pocket or your purse.
1: Well, no, he got pickpocketed.
2: But did he have it in his back pocket?
1: I don't know. He had it in his pocket, so, you know.
2: I'm a front pocket guy.
1: Okay, here
2: he is. I'll be fine.
1: Rick in Indianapolis. Hi there, Rick.
3: Hi, Kim, digital goddess.
1: Finally, somebody shows me some respect around here. Thank you.
3: There you go. There you go. Thank you for taking my call.
1: You betcha. What's going on?
3: I play this one really basic solitaire game just about every day. And I keep getting these pop-up ads, which I don't care to pay to get them out of there. And the one that's really grabbed my attention is, hey, you can make cash playing bingo or playing this solitary ad, that. And I was raised to think that if it sounds too good to be true, it probably is. Mm-hmm. What can you tell me about these things?
1: Well, hate to break it to you, but by playing soccer.

0: It's just not realistic. Now, if you do need to make money, there are legitimate ways for you to make money. Like, for example, you could sign up for Amazon Turk. And so instead of playing solitaire, maybe you sort, I don't know, a list, or you say, what color is this on the screen? Things that AI just can't do on a regular basis with a lot of accuracy, humans are doing. Again, that's Amazon Turk. You can just sign up, and you want to look for legitimate opportunities. And if that doesn't float your boat, we have a whole list of them over at Commando.com. Just search for Make Money at Home. And the worst thing you can do, though, is to Google search that. So don't do that, because you will get scammed. 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There's a hidden setting that lets the app spy on you. I can tell you more about that here on the Kim Commando Show.
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0: 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So you think that Bluetooth is just good for connecting and listening to music, right?
3: Yeah, of course.
0: Not? Some apps are using Bluetooth to figure out where you're located, how long you stay, who else is around. And then, of course, guess what? Is that they're selling that information
3: to the insurance companies
0: and anybody else that they can do it to build marketing profiles about you. The biggest ones that are doing this are like fitness apps, airline apps, shopping apps, basically apps.
3: If it starts with an A and ends with a tracking you.
0: So what you want to do is look at your Bluetooth settings and turn off anything that should not be using Bluetooth or that you're concerned about it having access. You know, there are just so many different ways that they just get in and get this information. It's just nuts.
3: It must be really valuable.
0: 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Almost 1 million folks get my 5-star rated newsletter every single morning, and you can too. 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
3: ABC News, I'm Dave Packard. The U.S. holding off on targeting Iran overnight, and Iran also paused their daily retaliatory strikes. ABC's Matt Rivers.
4: President Trump meeting with his national security team on Friday to discuss next steps, saying this week he's considering a massive attack on Iran.
5: There's two ways. I mean, it's you can just keep doing exactly what we're doing and take them apart piece by piece. We could do it in a more rapid fashion, which we might do, or we can negotiate with them, which we're also doing right now.
4: The president saying the U.S. is still in touch with the Iranians and insisting that they are desperate to make a deal.
3: A manhunt in Berlin after a vehicle drove into a crowd during the German capital's Pride parade today, leaving at least one person dead, 17 injured. Just a couple of weeks after Democrat Graham Plattner dropped out of the race following sexual assault allegations, Maine's Democratic Party chose Troy Jackson to run for U.S. Senate. This is ABC News. An urgent search for an American missing in the Caribbean. Police in Grenada say Elizabeth Waddell hasn't been seen since Wednesday. Authorities say the 44-year-old was last spotted on Grand Anse Beach on the south end of the island. Her husband on social media saying he's heading to Grenada to help with the search. Another data center project is seeing major pushback.
6: Carroll County is saying heck no to a data center, am I right?
7: Yeah!
8: Residents in Carroll County, Kentucky are voicing their opposition to the construction of a 500-acre data center, saying the $9.6 billion project will jack up energy costs. The project comes from Poe Companies, the developer behind another data center project in Louisville. The sale of the land was revealed in a press release from the mayor of Carrollton, Rob Adams, who calls it a rare opportunity for the community. Mike Dabosky, ABC News.
3: Adams also says the proposed facility would require minimal water usage and the project would not increase residents' utility costs. Dave Packer, ABC News.
9: If you have...
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0: I'm John Batchelor. I welcome my good friend and colleague of many years, decades, Jeff Bliss's Pacific Watch. There are some numbers from the LA Times about homelessness in California that deserve attention. I mention right away, however, Mayor Karen Bass, who has been very keen to address homelessness in her first term, now running for a second term, has a program Inside Safe. That is her signature homeless program, which, according to stats published by the LA Times, has moved more than 6,000 people into hotels, motels, and other types of interim housing since the mayor took office in December of 2022. However, I read on. But by May 31st, 41% of those people had returned to homelessness, according to figures collected separately from this year's homeless count. Under LA's mayor's $300 million homeless program, 40% have returned to the street. Jeff, this is pretty much like bailing out a boat that has a leak in the bottom. You keep bailing and you're not making progress. 40% are back on the streets. I have to believe it's not because they wanted a home. It's because they're chemically dependent and their health is broken and they have camaraderie on the streets. These are human beings. They go where they're gregarious. They want to be with people like them. And isolated in a hotel or a motel with rules and supervision is not how you want to spend your days. However, the mayor is running for re-election. There is a homeless lobby, and I believe that homeless lobby also is in contact with the other candidate who is a member of the city council and who is in charge of homelessness for the city council. Are these politicians challenged, Jeff, about these numbers? Or, you know, it appears you don't have a choice in LA. You either vote for a homeless campaign that doesn't work, or you vote for a homeless campaign that doesn't work. That's your choice. Good day to you, Jeff.
1: Good day, John. First, let me say nobody is surprised that the numbers are showing an upward trend. Like I said before, all you have to do is drive through the city and the county. You know, it's about 88 cities in the county, and you see that change.

0: Even when you go through wealthy parts of LA County, the people are somewhat more transient there. They don't stop, but you do notice the uptick in the number of people who are pushing their carts through or trying to sleep at a bus stop or any of those types of things. This is a problem in LA that is just overwhelming. The city has changed in ways that it's almost hard to describe. And, you know, I grew up in Southern California, in LA County, it seems like every week, several times a week. And I notice it. And you just see these, you know, what was, you know, a group of people here or a person there has now turned into these encampments. Sometimes they're actually set up in lots. Other times they're these, you know, it's a parked caravan of RVs and old broken down campers. They set up these little towns, and these have just grown bigger and bigger. I mean, I think I sent you some information this past week that, you know, it was only about a decade or so ago that Skid Row in the downtown area comprised five blocks. And even back then, people were saying, wow, that's a lot. Now it's over 50 blocks and continues to grow every year by I think five more blocks or so. So this is the problem we're looking at. It's not just encampments. It's a city within a city. It's this dystopian thing that's hard to describe. But when you see it, you are shocked. You think, this is the United States? How could this be?
1: Some numbers, although they're numbing, but some numbers. Homelessness in L.A. rose 3.4% citywide year over year, and 7.9% among people living outdoors or in their vehicles, sources familiar with the numbers said. What is that, living outdoors or in their vehicles? Those are the park vans that will never move. Is that what they're talking about, Jeff?
0: Primarily, yeah. You drive down some of these streets, and you just see, you know, RV after RV after RV, and they're in terrible shape. You know that they were just towed there. They don't drive. They never have. And they're rented out by essentially cartels to the homeless. And so a lot of these vehicles aren't their vehicles. They're just tooting around town in. These are these encampments that are set up, like I said, by organized crime for the most part. And they become places of prostitution, drug manufacturer, drug selling. And they rent these spaces to these people who are homeless. You know, they get their monthly checks, their stipends from the government, and boom, they go to pay for the housing, they go to pay for drugs, they go to pay for food. It's a pretty sad situation.
1: The mayor's race. City Council member Nithya Raman, this is the LA Times reporting, who oversees the council's homelessness committee and is running against Baz, called the citywide results disappointing but not surprising. This is LA Times. While saying that her own district saw significant decreases. The quote, leadership at City Hall has not shown the willingness to shift toward an approach that actually moves people into permanent housing. And these results make clear that the mayor's approach is not working well enough. Jeff, what is her district? I thought that, is that one of the well-to-do parts of town?
0: She's in a very nice part of town. She has a beautiful home, of course, and you know, her husband's a TV producer type, so they're doing quite well, and was very upset when people brought homeless there to, you know, as a demonstration. But yeah, she, you know, I mean, every area of LA is impacted, so I'm not going to say they don't have experience homeless people in their area, but it's certainly not like downtown, like what we've been talking about this morning.
1: And what is the response from the city's residents? This is the mayor's race. It's about the future. It would appear that both candidates have a lot of explaining to do about their first term or their terms in office. Raman, who is homelessness specialist on the city council, which is a power base, and the mayor in City Hall, I have to believe they're not held accountable, despite the LA Times' indication they are.
0: Yeah, they really aren't. It's amazing. And what's been interesting is after we had the primary and they emerged as the two top vote getters, very little has been said about it. Now, Karen Bass has shown up at a couple of photo ops. This is something that she's done throughout her first term, where she introduces a new hotel that they've taken over. It's, you know, going to be 10 or 20 or 30 rooms. And she says, hey, we're on our way to fixing homelessness. And as you pointed out, it ends up being 50% or less, you know, occupied. And really, you know, it's always good to make any dent they can, but they're not making a dent, because as they bring these things online, to these homes and apartments that are barely occupied, we're seeing the growth of homelessness in the area. because LA makes it very convenient and very profitable for people to be homeless and for people to be in the homelessness business.
1: South Broadway, do I have it right? That's a major thoroughfare in downtown LA. Is that right?
0: Yes. Here?
1: South Broadway. There is a story here. It's lengthy, but it comes to this. A man named Mr. Click, talking to the LA Times, has a novelty store on South Broadway. He's had it since 2001. Sitting on his front stoop one day recently, two men approached and said, "We'll kill you if you don't give us the gold chain you're wearing." He does, of course. They run away. The report is it took 45 minutes for the police to respond, and Mr. Click says, "I live with anxiety attacks ever since. Every time somebody walks into the store, I think I'm going to be robbed." He goes on to say this, what used to be bustling, meaning the early part of this century, and is now vacant. You could see the empty storefronts. Jeff, this isn't just about homelessness. It's about the failure of the city to prosper in the central district where it used to prosper. So it's not just the damaged lives that you're witnessing on the streets. It's damage to your finances and to your ability of the city to grow. That must be compelling to more than just the homelessness industrial complex. That's got to touch everybody who works in LA or LA County.
0: Yeah, it does touch everybody. And there's a growing feeling among people that LA, the core of LA, is hopeless, that they're giving up on it, that it is past entering the death spiral and is well into it. And you see that, as you point out, the number of businesses that have left, the number of businesses that are not eager to start a new thing there. It's just not a thing. I mean, LA has become kind of a no-go zone for a lot of people. And, you mentioned this man in the story who dealing with crime on his level. I can tell you from my own family's experience, I have a brother-in-law and his wife who had a very good business in the downtown LA area, showroom and a manufacturing facility. And this was a constant battle. They've since sold their business and moved elsewhere, not because of homelessness, but it was a constant battle, not just daily, sometimes hourly. People using the front of their store or other parts of their building for toilets, sleeping in the doorways, all kinds of things. And, people didn't want to come there to do business because it seemed dangerous and threatening. And he found people in their store sometimes during the weekend when it was shut down, or, they'd come early in the morning to open things up at 6 in the morning, say, and there were already homeless people who had broken into the basement storage facility part of the building. So you hear these stories again and again and again, and it's, Mayor Bass can brag that she's opened another 6 rooms to 12 people or something in L.A., but in the meantime, 200 or more people have been scared off that same day.
1: Before we go to the good news, and we have to go to Las Vegas for it, a second water main break, why?
0: Yeah, they're investigating that. It appears to be part of the bigger problem, the aging infrastructure in L.A.'s greater water district there, but it wasn't very far from the one they had last week that unleashed millions and millions of gallons and destroyed millions and millions of dollars worth of property in that area. It's still being repaired, and these parts of the infrastructure, these water mains and other pipes, some of them are well over 100 years old and were scheduled to be fixed a long time ago, but still are on this list where that was like, maybe we'll see it in 5 or 10 years. This is a growing problem in LA. I talked to an infrastructure expert about this earlier in the week. He said this is a problem actually in a lot of the big cities he deals with. He's with in an industry in the infrastructure environment. And he said this is a problem that's just all over the place. The cities, the counties, the states are running out of money, and now we're starting to see the cascade of failure.
1: Good news next. Jeff Bliss is Pacific Watch. High Roller Bliss is about to give us new information about Las Vegas. 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

0: I'm John Batchelor. The baseball team, the Athletics, is coming to town. Not yet. It's playing, I believe, in Sacramento this summer. However, there's exciting news about it because already there's a minority investor who's, I believe this is the man who's very well known, Mr. Mark Cuban. Jeff, a very good evening to you again, because I want to do good news about Las Vegas. It has to be exciting to anticipate the Athletics, but I hadn't considered it from a investment point of view. This is very good that Mark Cuban is in, because that'll raise the profile. He was wonderful for a basketball team. He might still own it. I don't remember. But you need energy to promote a team at the ownership level. And I haven't asked about the ownership of the Athletics. Is it a vigorous ownership? Because all those years in Oakland, it looked like it was drifting.
1: John, I would say, you know, the Fishers and others who have ownership in the Oakland A's and now the Sacramento A's,

0: you know, I think it was vigorous in the sense that they had the money and they had a vision, but it wasn't for Oakland. So when money wasn't being spent in Oakland, of course, you'd ask the people up there and they say, no, they don't have the energy. But it looks like they've been saving it all up for this Vegas venture. And having Mark Cuban on is a great sign, because not only does he raise the profile and probably attract more money to it, but he's a very savvy investor himself. And so it's very likely that what he's doing right now speaks so well of the franchise, because he says, here, I recognize a future for this place. And I agree. I think this is a big step for Major League Baseball. It's going to benefit the sport and the, you know, the league. And it's really going to benefit Vegas. But I think the club, after establishing itself there, will have a run in a few years. I really do.
1: Jeff and I enjoy playing SimCity with Las Vegas. It's great fun. Okay, we're going to add another. There was a failed Ferris wheel. This is news to me. And a 12-acre site. And it's now been purchased from the investor class that owned it. And they're going to build a heart-shaped hotel. Is that what it is?
0: Well, it supposedly features a big glowing heart in the middle of it as part of the structure, the overall structure. There's been some debate as to whether this is, you know, really going to happen or not, just an attempt to get some attention. But there is a large space there that it was supposed to be, as you pointed out, a massive Ferris wheel, kind of like the Eye in London. But Vegas already had a Ferris wheel. They've got their wheel down near the link, and I've been on it. It's beautiful, especially at sunset. This was never developed. The two pillars still stand there today after years and years. And they've been talking about, what are they going to do with this property? Well, it's all down that end near the baseball field. That whole area is going to be developed. It'll be, even if it doesn't have the heart on the front of the hotel, it could be a pretty marvelous looking resort.
1: So this is close to where the baseball is going to be. That would make it convenient. The hotel would do business for baseball.
0: Relatively speaking, yeah. Well, any hotel down that area, probably any hotel in Vegas, is going to do business. How many will they draw night after night? It's hard to say, but it gives another option. So, it also makes the capacity for conventions and conferences and other big events even greater. And I'm sure people like Formula One are looking and thinking, that means we could bring even more people to Vegas.
1: Jeff, final detail here, just a few moments' attention to what we know to be true about Hollywood, creative destruction. Disney and the through Pixar are laying off people. Is that because Pixar is in trouble, or just a natural evolution of Hollywood?
0: I think it's a natural evolution of Hollywood. It's probably, you know, creative destruction of capitalism. It's the shareholders demanding more. There's a lot of anger right now. There always is with these things in Hollywood, because Toy Story, you know, Pixar, their Toy Story 5 is it looked like it's crossing the $1 billion mark. So people are thinking, great, we worked all these years and now we're out of a job. But that's the way L.A. has been. You know, one of the stories this morning about L.A., we were talking about what's been happening with homelessness and other issues, is the number of bookings for location shoots in L.A. is down over 13%. And that's very telling. That shows that the film companies are not coming back like they thought they would. And that's another big ding in the Nithya Raman and Karen Bass platform.
1: Jeff Bliss is Pacific Watch. I'm John Batchelor. 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

0: I'm John Batzler. I welcome my good colleague, Richard Epstein, at the Civitas Institute, writing for Civitas Outlook, most recently about the controversy over the Smithsonian Museum, having to do with the Trump administration, or members of the administration, objecting what appears to be a very creative way of presenting American history, sometimes called gloomy. However, Richard, a very good evening to you. I've enjoyed your essay a great deal, and especially when it comes to characters from my youth who I associated with the founding of the country and the early years. Because I was born in Bryn Mawr, Pennsylvania, Philadelphia is the big town I knew as a child, and I spent many happy summers attending the Franklin Institute summer camp, where we'd learn about physics and science, and especially about Benjamin Franklin. And you report in your Smithsonian piece for Civitas Outlook this quote: "One reference to Benjamin Franklin in the entirety of the Many Voices, One Nation exhibit, not as one of our most important founding fathers, but simply as, quote, a Philadelphian, an alleged racist, and someone who allegedly had a, quote, ambivalent view, end quote, of immigrants, and, quote, worried that they introduced an alien element to the colony, end quote." I stop there because I don't recognize any part of that sentence. And this is not just merely creative. It's completely detached from my understanding of Benjamin Franklin. Is this representative of the rest of the exhibit, a work of fiction? Good evening to you.
1: I think the answer to that question, unfortunately, is yes. It's a very strange opposition. The way in which these guys have defended themselves publicly is to announce that they're scientists, they're professionals, they're historians, they have the highest standards of objectivity and reasonableness. And then when it comes to particular charges, they don't mention a single word about any one of them as to why they may be false. You then try to figure out how they get to this particular case, and it's very clear that the leadership is very much on the wow side of American history. What is so frightening about this is not that it's just a couple of lone wolves standing there at the Smithsonian Institute. It seems that every organized institution or association of historians seems to take pretty much the same view. If you go back to some of the electoral surveys, how much money was given in 2012, 2016, and so forth, the Democratic or Republican candidates, the number was always 99-1 in favor of the Democrats. Well, these are the guys who are doing the vote, but these are not just Democrats, because as everybody seems to know well today, the Democratic Party is fractured into two factions. The traditional one, who sort of wants to get along with a moderate social welfare state and a pretty good sense of markets, and then they're the socialist side, who simply want to upend everything relating to business, commerce, trade, personal dignity, and the like. These guys seem to be in the thrall of the latter group. And you read their defenses, and nobody says, well, is this an accurate count? And then you read this study, which was done by some professional panel in the White House, and the inversion is apparent. The report is infinitely superior to everything that has been written by the professional here on the other side. It's like a complete time warp. Look, I've done a lot of legal history in my life, not because I wanted to do it, but because when you're studying law and so forth, if you can't understand the history, you can't understand the current doctrine. And you have to do it with an immense amount of care, being aware of all the ambivalences of the time. So let me give you one with respect to Thomas Jefferson, which I think shows you how tricky it is. This man wrote the Declaration of Independence, right? Now, a pretty good piece of prose about all men are created equal and so forth. This man in 1779, when he was back in Virginia, wrote the immigration naturalization statute, which says only free white people may apply to become citizens of the state of Virginia. He did this stuff 2-3 years apart. And so the really hard question is, what does it tell you about his personality and his psychology that he can do these two things? And is there any way in which you can reconcile them? At that point, what you do is you have a serious problem on your hand, and you have to think it through. And, you know, I've been a Roman law professor my entire life and spend time worrying about the principles of natural law. And then after reading these two quotes together, what absolutely floored me is everything I had ever read about natural law had no territorial base to it. It was just a set of universal principles that had to be followed. There was no particular executive mechanism for their enforcement. But it turns out, even in a state of nature, there are all sorts of reasons why people tend to comply more rapidly or more completely with these laws than you might otherwise expect if they were chaotic individuals driven by maniacal fears of one kind or another. And so then when you have to put territories together, it turns out the principle of territory has to be exclusive, whereas the principle of rights have to be universal. And so could Jefferson say this in a consistent way? And the answer is perfectly within his rights to do so. This is treating a nation as though it's like a private condominium association where you get the right to exclude, and that means you have the right to choose who wants to get in, and racial separation then becomes an accepted feature at that time. Indeed, I mean, if you were to ask the question about that entire founding period, was there anybody there who was not a racist in the modern sense of the word? The answer is no. They all had very strong assumptions about the relative superiority by race amongst people, and an extreme nervousness about letting people into their polity who did not seem to square with them in the way in which they conducted themselves. And this is not completely crazy. If you were to ask the major problem about immigration in the United States or in other countries, particularly in Europe, it's the basically the question is, how can you, within a political polity, where everybody gets a right to vote and some control over public stuff, and deal with people who essentially have fundamentally different views about the way in which the human race should be organized? You can try to separate it on private property, but you have public streets and public transportation and public functions of one kind or another, and the two just don't match. And so the Jefferson strategy is that, well, we'll keep them separate. You can't do that today. You don't really want to do it today. But the practice of assimilation has always been difficult, and that's one of the problems. What I find so difficult about the guys who are writing this stuff for the Smithsonian is they do not understand any of the difficulties, and they don't try to figure out which people are, you know, really horrible and which people are really different from us but had great achievement. And so there was also another quote there about Alexander Hamilton, right? You know, also a racist of one kind or another. But, you know, he led the anti-slavery league at a time when it really mattered. You know, today it doesn't take a lot of courage to be an abolitionist. But in those days, you took your life into your hands. To give you just a modern example, you and I both remember the two marches on Selma, right? Yeah. One in the mid-60s, yeah. And then the celebration that took place 60 years later. Well, they weren't the same march. The first one, these guys were taking their lives into hand and showed an uncommon degree
0: of courage. They were attacked. They were threatened.
1: Yeah, they were by the police. I mean, the Pettus Bridge was the most ghastly type situation. And the second one is a cakewalk, in which everybody agrees on the
0: same. It was also led by the President of the United States.
1: Yeah. I mean, it's just, they don't seem to have any sense of this. I mean, look, I mean, there was one sentence in that report which was so idiotic and stupid that you don't know what to say about it. And this is from the director. And what Ms. Hartig said was, you know, Emmett Till is still with us today. And you remember the story as well as I do.
0: Of course,
1: you
0: it's a horror from the 1950s.
1: It's 1955. You were seven. I was a little bit older. And this guy was beaten and brutalized. And now what we're told is, yeah, we just have it in drag. It's a little bit in disguise, but it's the same thing. If you look back to the police forces in 1955, you never saw anybody who was black in any role. If you go to any major southern city today and ask yourself, what's the race of the commissioner of the police? More likely it's going to be black than white. And even if white, the whole constellation around them is a completely different situation. So I don't mind people condemning what went on in the South. I mean, I've written books which have done exactly the same thing. And one of the books that I most admired from that period, which tried to figure this out, was C. Van Woodward's book called The Strange Career of Jim Crow, trying to explain how it is that segregation and Jim Crow survived and how it was going to come down. I don't mind that, but what I do mind is somebody who comes and says, nothing has changed, with no evidence whatsoever. So I look at that report, and everything you see is essentially intellectual disqualification. And so what happens, there are two kinds of reactions to it. One is the committee, the heads of this thing get savage, the woman, Ms. Hartig. She doesn't know what she's talking about. And the Republicans ask hard questions, and she doesn't do it. And how does the Democratic Party defend itself? Well, it says, you look at Mr. Trump, and he's done a lot of bad things. Amen, brother, I would say. But the question is not whether this person is better or worse than Donald Trump. It's a question of whether or not the Smithsonian is telling anything that remotely looks like history in a fair sense. And Lord knows I'm not in favor of saying, you know, this has been just a wonderful time. No difficulties whatsoever in the United States. But I think the story is, with respect to segregation and slavery, The heroism of people who tried to put an end to these terrible regimes was great. They took great personal risk. And to treat them all as a bunch of ignorant racists is to discredit the heroism of many Americans who deserve better treatments on this. I mean, you know, take one example. I'm not a political friend of Eleanor Roosevelt, but this woman did wonders during the war. I mean, she was the one who got Marian Anderson when the Daughters of the American Revolution didn't want her. She was the one who helped get the Tuskegee Airmen fighting this thing. She did 1,000 decent things behind the scene, which helped make this country a better place.
0: She also survived a terrible marriage. Terrible marriage.
1: He was a philanderer of the worst order.
0: Well, and he obliged her to keep quiet, despite the fact that it violated every sense of ethics that she had. And all that work that she did for him and for the presidency was with the same thought all the time, that she wasn't an intimate. And she learned about his death from her daughter in the White House, because the daughter had been called by his mistress, who was with him when he died.
1: In Warm Springs.
0: And Eleanor Roosevelt went on from that day, that's 1945, to be even more heroic, traveling the country back and forth for people who were powerless. And she did. She never bent at all towards her grief about how she'd been treated.
1: I've actually read the first part of her autobiography a couple of months ago. I mean, this woman had a very difficult upbringing with very strict parents, deaths in the family, going to strange boarding schools, being forced to marry foreign languages and so forth. Look, I mean, when I grew up and did history, it was maybe too much in the other way, but I can still remember reading the biographies of the great people of the United States. Thomas Edison, right? And what did you do? Well, you found out that before he became a brilliant inventor, this guy was as fast with the telegraph machine as anybody who ever lived, and then you could take it out from that. And so my education, to some extent, was about the people who led the technological revolutions to bring this country up. People like Jonas Salk and so forth. None of this is in there. I mean, as far as I can tell, the only thing you see in this is an American company which never comes.
0: Richard, here's the difficulty. Can they both lose? Isn't that Henry Kissinger's famous line about a war?
1: Yes! I mean, can they both lose? Well, he said that in 1973 when he was basically giving a Goldmeier a lesson in reality. Probably his finest moment and one of his most difficult moments.
0: Well, what I mean to say is it's very difficult to take the White House's position because they are, in fact, an abusive collective.
1: I agree with that. This report was not written by the White House. It was commissioned by the White House. I mean, look, with Trump's executive orders, everything depends. He doesn't write any of them, right?
0: Right.
1: So the question is, whom does he turn to write this, that, or the other order?
0: The Heritage Foundation is my guess.
1: Well, it could be. There was clearly somebody who did it, but that report was not a piece of Trumpian trash. It was a very serious, well-documented report. And it's interesting, if you look for these guys and to see, well, this is why you're wrong on transgender rights and why we're right. They don't do that. What they do is they plead neutrality and expertise and never answer any substantive questions. And as far as I can tell, I mean, this, I think, is becoming true of the history profession. It is hopelessly one-sided inside the academy, and no profession is going to be safe if everybody's singing from the same hymnal on the same page.
0: I'm a stubborn old man. I'm not giving up on Benjamin Franklin as a hero. I won't do it.
1: You shouldn't do it. I mean, it's an amazing life. A real crazy guy, but he was a genius.
0: And personally brave. It took a great risk to defend his city often.
1: Yes, and also trying to work for the United States during the Revolutionary War in the courts of France. I mean, the guy was an amazing human being. So was Hamilton, for God's sake.
0: He lived a long time in the 19th century.
1: He lived, 84 years.
0: We need to turn to the 21st just a moment. Professor Richard Epstein of the Civitas Institute, commenting on the Smithsonian, we're headed to another part of the U.S. government, that is the opportunity to impose tariffs on our trading allies. I'm John Batchelor.
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I'm John Betts with Professor Richard Epstein, and tariffs are back. They were away for a while, thanks to the Supreme Court, but they're back. There are two at hand right now, one by the Trump administration that connects itself to Smoot-Hawley, which is quite fantastic that they'd want to do that in 2026. But the one I'm most keen on right now is Wall Street Journal headline. Trump unveils new tariffs designed to withstand legal scrutiny. New duties ranging from 10 to 12.5% will replace temporary tariff put in place after the Supreme Court derailed Trump's trade agenda in February, goes the subhead. My understanding, Richard, is it comes down to the ability of the administration to put a 10 or

0: I already had to begin. This was crazy. I just start with a simple observation. The term emergency does not cover a deficit trade system that's lasted for 90 years.
1: That was what the Supreme Court knocked down.
0: Yeah, but I mean, you don't need to be a Supreme Court guy to realize the man is just plain nuts. And the same thing with respect to these child labor charges.
1: Forced labor charges.
0: He's just crazy. I mean, he hasn't proven it. If you do this, you have to make, I mean, very serious charges. You have to make particularized line. He says everybody in all these countries is guilty of that. They're guilty of it in the same degree. I'm going to impose the tariffs on them to stop this. The only thing I can think is that if you're not going to impeach the man, which is not on the horizon yet, but we'll get there soon if he keeps this up, is you just have to immediately say you're going to enjoin this activity because there's nothing in the Trade Disputes Act of 1974 or whatever, which has anything to do with this particular problem. In fact, the difficulty you have is getting your head around what it is that this man actually thinks he has a right to do or why he thinks it's going to do any good and so forth. Look, he is trying to fight a war in the Middle East. He is trying to rally the forces in the Far East. He's got some real enemies. You know, they've got the various folks in the Ayatollahs, they've got Putin, they have the Chinese and so forth. And so he's casting at windmills. He makes Don Quixote look smart in terms of the way in which he behaves himself. And what's happened is everything he cares about, for which he needs support from his allies, he has now driven them away and forced them to denounce his insanity and to basically take countermeasures against him. What Donald Trump thinks the world of tariffs is about, the United States is a different power. We dominate the world. We will impose tariffs, and everybody else will bend and buckle at the knees so as to comply with him. Well, they've had it. They don't want him. And so the way in which the world is reorganizing is I think that most people now recognize that they'll let Trump fight the Iran war. They're not against him, but they're
1: 30 seconds, Richard.
0: But what happens in every other funk, they're trying to organize arrangements amongst themselves which will allow them to withstand the menace from Russia, Iran, and China without the active support of the United States. This man has turned himself into an isolationist and a mindless one at that.
1: Professor Richard Epstein, writing at Civitas Outlook for Civitas Institute on the Smithsonian creativity and commenting on the latest version of tariffs from the Trump administration. Forced labor in Australia? Question mark. I'm John Batchelor.
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4: ABC News, I'm Dave Packer. After nearly

0: 2 weeks of deadly strikes, the U.S. and Iran have paused their daily attacks. This is the Houthis, an Iranian proxy group in Yemen, have opened a new front targeting Saudi oil exports, claiming they hit state-run oil operations in the Saudi kingdom. At least one person is dead, 17 injured in Berlin, Germany, after a car drove through a crowd near the city's Pride parade. Maine Democrats nominated fifth-generation logger Troy Jackson as the new nominee for U.S. Senate. Says he knows he's not the first choice for everybody, but
1: there is a place in this campaign for all of you. There is work for you in this movement. And I will spend every day, now through November, earning that trust.
0: Jackson will take on Republican Senator Susan Collins in November. Democrats in Maine rushed to hold a convention after their first choice, Graham Plattner, suspended his campaign in the face of a growing number of sexual misconduct allegations, which he denies. This is ABC News. The search continued today for a suspect accused of opening fire on deputies in Mississippi. Authorities say the suspect, Kevin Clay Adams, was handcuffed during an arrest which happened in front of his children, who were handed over to their mother at the scene. During a news conference today, Smith County Sheriff Joel Houston said that the transfer of the children during that happened, Adams managed to obtain a gun and fire at the deputies while fleeing on foot.
2: The handcuffs are still on him. They never came off when the kids were being turned over to the mom.
0: Adams says both the deputies are uninjured. Nobody was hurt. Or hit, I should say. One of the NFL's top head coaches is recovering after a serious car crash. The 49ers say Kyle Shanahan suffered non-life-threatening injuries last week. Sources telling ESPN Shanahan broke his nose, 3 ribs, and one of his hands, and needed more than 40 stitches on his face. The club says that he'll take part in limited team activities at the start of training camp. Dave Packer, ABC News.
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0: I'm John Batchelor. To Lancaster County, the best county in the Keystone State, Jim McTigg, former Washington editor of Barron's Magazine, now a novelist in Lancaster. And here we are, midsummer, and everything looks sunny and calm, not too hot, and Lancaster is doing business. But, Jim, a very good evening to you. We begin with the news that surprises me. Costco, your Costco, always sells cut-rate gasoline to invite people in to shop. Not today. What's the price of a gallon of gasoline at Costco? Good day to you.
1: Good day, John. For regular, I paid $4.09 to fill up my tank. I'm going on a road trip. I spent close to $50, which is the most money I've spent on a tank of gas in my entire lifetime. Now, $4.09 sounds atrocious, but the rest of the county is charging $4.29 to $4.39. So, it's expensive. It's mind-numbing, and I hope I can stretch my tank to Ohio, where I think gas is under $4.
0: Jim McTagg is a Philadelphian originally. He not only has the first quarter he earned, he has the last quarter he earned. He's very careful with quarters. So that's why the comment at 409. But that is high, Jim. I don't remember it touching that in the first go-round of the war. So what we're looking at here is everybody gulping a little bit. What does that do to business in Lancaster? Are the tourists there? Are the hotels full?
1: The hotels aren't full, but demand is strong because I see parking lots. They have plenty of cars. But if you check out the pricing is always elevated on the weekend, which is reflective of demand, supply and demand. So you can find a room, but you're going to pay up for it. You're going to pay for what in Lancaster is an expensive room. Maybe, you know, you could get it during the midweek for $125 a night, and now it's $225 a night.
0: Does that translate into shopping? Do you see shopping either in the mall, downtown, or at Costco? Did people fill their baskets?
1: No. If you're looking at, now you have to understand, Lancaster is like a little country. We have every industry known to man here, but almost 100% of the people who work in our industries live in Lancaster County. It's amazing. And now what I see, I talk to the employees at Costco, which is one of my good gauges. They said business has been slow. It's always busy, but it's noticeably less busy than it was a week ago. There could be numerous explanations for that. You know, I think it's too early to blame pump prices and the effect on disposable income. A lot of people in Lancaster go on vacation this month. They go to Ocean City, New Jersey, or the Jersey Shore points. And in fact, while I was at Costco, a young mother with four children in front of me was preparing the children to go on a trip to Ocean City.
0: Let's look at some other prices. The diners, were they full? Or are they charging or are they cutting prices?
1: They're pretty full. Now, I went to Night and Day, which is a Greek diner, and it's across the street from a gigantic retirement community. And they're always filled with old people, including me. And I talked to the owner, and he said he's talked to other businesses that have seen slowdowns, but he feels fortunate. You know, because of his demographic, it doesn't seem to affect him. So different businesses in the county are experiencing slowdowns. But the, you know, the retired people still have deep pockets and they have their favorite diners and they're always full.
0: You had a conversation with a realtor. What did you learn about the county?
1: Yeah, this is surprising. The whole county, Lancaster County, is pretty big. There are only 200 homes available for sale right now. And so that's a really short supply. So even though interest rates are up and mortgage rates are higher and the pace of selling has slowed, they're still selling. And they're still building here. Within 6 miles of my house, there are two communities being built with approximately 30 new houses in each community. And they'll sell for close to $1 million per house. And I asked this young realtor, where is the money coming from? He said, there are two sources. There are a lot of business owners in Lancaster County, and either they're buying new homes or they're buying homes for their children. And he said the other phenomenon that he still sees during COVID, a lot of New Yorkers came temporarily to this area, and they had an eye-opening experience when they saw the size of the houses they could get and the quality of the housing for a fraction of the cost in New York. He says New Yorkers are still moving into the area and bidding up prices.
0: That's the same here in Connecticut. Now, there is an outbreak of COVID-19 in California. It's making the news. Have you heard anything like that in the East Coast or Lancaster or York around you?
1: I have not. I haven't heard of any outbreaks here, other than there had been some measles among the Amish.
0: No, this is COVID. This is quite clearly COVID. All right. We're ready for the road trip. You've filled up gasoline. You've parted with your pennies to get the last topping. And you're driving to Indiana. You're driving
1: to... I'm going to Indiana, but I'm staying in Owensboro, Kentucky, across the Ohio River from southern Indiana. I'm going to a grandson's graduation party, and the only hotel in his town was put out of commission by a broken water main. And so I have to go 15 miles away to Owensboro, which is a beautiful town on the Ohio River. It's the bluegrass capital of Kentucky. It's the seventh largest city in Kentucky. So it's a lovely waterfront and a pleasant place to stay.
0: On the Ohio River?
1: Yes, the muddy Ohio.
0: And the graduation is in Tell City?
1: It's west of Tell City, and I'm embarrassed to say I forget the name of the town. I
0: stumble at Tell City. Believe it or not, I asked, what's it named for? Well, what is it named for, Jim?
1: William Tell. The town was founded by Swiss Germans. It was originally called Helvetica. They changed the name to Tell City to attract riverboat tourists, and they weren't too successful, but the name stuck.
0: And this is not made up. I said to Jim, do they all have apples on their heads? No, but there is an apple in town. Where is it, Jim?
1: Well, every New Year's Eve, you know how they have a lighted ball drop in New York? They have a lighted apple drop down their flagpole with an arrow through it to celebrate William Tell.
0: All right. Tell City, Owensboro, Kentucky. Back to Lancaster. Your sense of things. Are people anxious about the war? Do they express anxiety through their shopping or business during the week? You've been driving around all week. We have about 30 seconds.
1: No anxiety. They seem numb. They seem to think that all these swings are temporary. You know, Washington is hard. It's like following the bouncing ball. So they're pretty much immune to what's going on.
0: And they're going on vacation. Ocean City,
1: yes.
0: Here we come. Jim McTague, former Washington editor of Barron's Magazine, now a novelist in Lancaster County, reporting in that $4.09 for Costco's cut-rate gasoline. Where will it be next week? I'm John Batchelor.
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14: Dad, guess what?
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15: 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It was my neighbor Jim, another Vietnam veteran, who finally convinced me that I could still connect with my family and find that fulfilling life I'd lost. 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Hey, Jim, I'm going to be a grandfather.
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0: I'm John Batchelor, to Italy, to my good friend Lorenzo Fiore, checking on the climate. There are very big wildfires in South France. Are there wildfires in Italy? Good day to you, Lorenzo.
1: Good day, John. Good day to all the listeners. Well, right now I'm in Switzerland, not in Italy. Well, very close to the border with Italy, but on the Swiss side, trying to find fresh air and survive from the hot weather that we have. Yes, we have a lot of fire in Italy, particularly in the south of Italy and in the islands, Sicily and Sardinia. In Sicily, there is a very critical situation, which is nearby Agrigento, where there is the famous Roman temples, the famous Temple Valley, that maybe we can speak about later on, but also in Reggio Calabria, in the Calabria region, and in Sardinia. Well, this is a typical phenomena of the summer season, but let me tell you that right now the situation is more favorable for the growth of fire, simply because we have a very dry weather, hot temperature, dry soil. Fortunately, we don't have wind. Otherwise, it could be a very disaster, because when there is the wind, the fire goes everywhere and becomes very difficult to extinguish with a special Canada airplane.
0: It was extremely hot from London all the way to Milan. Has it cooled off any?
1: Yes, now we are, at least in the north of Italy, we are better. South of Italy, particularly Sicily and Sardinia, are still under the effect of this hot weather. The problem is that we are expecting, according to the latest weather report, to have the fourth wave of hot weather in August, very likely at the beginning of August. And of course, I don't know if this is a journalist terrorism or not, but they are saying that this will be even worse than those before, and very likely even longer. So we are pretty worried, because they are saying that temperature will reach very quickly 40 degrees, but not only in the south, even in the north. So we'll see what will happen in 4 or 5 days. For the time being, tomorrow, the north of Italy should have some rain, but after that, rain will disappear.
0: Here on the East Coast, gasoline is going for $4 to $5, diesel for $5 to $6. What are you paying for diesel? I know Europe likes to drive diesel.
1: Well, right now is one of the most critical arguments that the opposition is opposing to the attention of the government. Why you don't reduce the amount of taxes? Because right now, which is the season of holidays, so many Italians take the car and take the motorway to go to the holiday resorts. The cost of diesel per gallon on the motorway today is $9.5. The cost of fuel is $8.6. So, I mean, we are talking about very high price, and the government is thinking to cut some of the taxes, because right now they are earning more VAT taxes, so they want to have a sort of balance. Don't forget that in Italy, but all in Europe, practically the direct cost of fuel is half the price. The rest is taxes.
0: Right. We're going for a holiday where the tourists do not attend, and that's why we're doing this, because Italy is warned against over-tourism. Too many people in Florence at the same time. We're going to Ascoli Piceno, the city of 100 towers. Lorenzo, I've looked at some of the video. This is gorgeous. It's got a beautiful square. And it's on a mountainside? Is that how it seems to be, very high above a valley?
1: John, is a beautiful town. It's in the inner land on the east side of Italy, same latitude as Assisi, which is the village of San Francesco, 2 hours and 30 minutes far from Rome. It's not very high. I mean, we are talking about 500 meters above the sea level. It's close by to the coast, San Benedetto del Tronto, where you can have a beautiful fish. They are fantastic restaurant where they're serving seafood. But let me say that Ascoli Piceno is a sort of jewel. of Italy is the town of the 100 Towers, is the town of the ceramic. It's a town built with a travertine stone. So it's shining under the sunlight because the travertine is a warm color, very, very, very, very light. And it's a town that you have to discover. I don't know whether I'm doing something good because I like to keep Ascoli Piceno for me, but let's share with the foreigner that wants to discover something that maybe is not so famous. Piazza del Popolo, the square, is fantastic with a nice building, the captain's building. The cathedral is also beautiful with a nice painting. And also the fortress, Malatesta. And let me tell you, last but not least, that the food and the recipe are fantastic even there. One of the most important recipes is olive alla scolana. Very not easy to prepare, but as a start with a nice wine is very tasty.
0: We're doing a spaghetti today. What are we doing?
1: I do spaghetti because I live in Scolana, too difficult. So maybe somebody can Google and try by himself. Spaghetti alla Scolana is very easy to prepare. I mean, you take garlic, you put in a pan with extra virgin oil, you fry gently, you add tomato sauce, you cook for a while, then you add small pieces of green olives, and then at the very end you add tuna, the tuna under olive oil, not fresh tuna, I mean just fish, and also some of fillet of anchovies, again under olive oil, and then you serve with chopped parsley. Fantastic. Even the wine, I can recommend local wine from Ascoli Piceno.
0: Local wine I need, but I need to check on the olive oil. You're using Tuscany olive oil or olive oil from Ascoli Piceno?
1: Olive oil from Ascoli Piceno that, by the way, being at the same latitude as Tuscany, is more or less the same. So very good, very tasty, and with a beautiful perfume of artichoke. So if you are there, use the olive oil of Ascoli Piceno.
0: You've taught me to pay attention to the olive oil. All right, what's the wine recommendation?
1: Well, there are two wines that the listener can choose and they can buy online. Rosso Piceno, which is a very good red wine made with the grape of Montepulciano in Sangiovese. Nice body, nice color, rubin color. Or maybe they can use a Pecorino. Pecorino is a white wine. It's the same name as the cheese, but in this case it's a white wine of that area, which is also very good. I have tasted both of them. I remember when I was living in Rome, I was used to buy Pecorino because it's not very expensive and the quality is very good. Of course, you have to drink cold. So in my opinion, spaghetti alla scolana with Pecorino is a good option. But if you want to have with Rosso Piceno, is also a very good option.
0: Lorenzo Fiore from Italy, where the fires are burning just like in France, not as big here as in Canada. And a wonderful meal to recommend for Ascoli Piceno. I'm John Batchelor.

0: Every day, thousands of women across America go for a run, expecting to return home safely. But the brutal murder of Laken Riley by an illegal immigrant shook the nation. 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

0: I'm John Batchelor. Behind the Black. It is subscription time for Behind the Black, $2, $3, or $4 a month, with Bob Zimmerman guiding us through commercial space, all the companies on all the continents, all the spaceports, everything looking to monetize every moment that Bob has reported these many years. As Big Space steps aside, writes checks, but doesn't participate in the fashion of the 20th century. This is commercial space gone looking for profit. We begin with one of the profitable, Rocket Lab. Bob, this is a first-rate company, and it will grow. What have they done? Good evening to you.
1: Good evening, John. Once again, I have to thank your listeners for their donations and subscriptions to Behind the Black. The donations are really appreciated. It's keeping me above water. I really do appreciate it. I have to keep saying it. I'm sorry. Rocket Lab. Yes, Rocket Lab has won another War Department suborbital contract worth $266 million, more than $250 million. This is on top of an earlier $200 million Pentagon contract for the suborbital hypersonic test launches. What they had, Rocket Lab had done, is it had quickly improvised the first stage of its Electron rocket into something called HASTE, which is basically a suborbital test bed for testing hypersonic technology. And that quick change demonstrated a few times, quickly won them contracts, these two contracts from the Pentagon. Basically, others have been trying to get this business, but basically most of it's going to Rocket Lab right now. Multiple tests. The first contract was for 20 launches. This new contract is for another 12. But what's really interesting about these additional 12 launches, with an option for six more, by the way, is that the work will be performed at Pacific Space Force Spaceport Complex in Alaska. Now, Rocket Lab does not have a launch facility in Alaska. It means it has to build one. Maybe the contract here includes financing for building that launch pad. It suggests, one, either the military wants to launch from a place with greater security and secrecy. They've been doing these HASTE launches out of Wallops Island. Wallops Island in Virginia, it's a little hard to hide these launches. They tried to do it on the most recent HASTE launch, but we knew about it when it was happening. We didn't get a lot of details, but we knew it happened and we knew what took place. If they launch out of Alaska, this is a remote location, no one's going to know. They could really do complete test launches and never would know. No suborbital, no one would ever know. In addition, the location suggests the military might be looking for a hypersonic launch site that could reach Russia and China from Alaska. That's another component here, John. Very interesting. Rocket Lab moves on. They're a very good company, as you say.
0: And they're a public company. You can buy shares in Rocket Lab. Recommended. They're not as pricey and as apocalyptic as SpaceX. Louisiana. The guessing game goes on, but Bob, the guessing is getting big hints.
1: Yeah. Just a quick review. There were rumors, and there continue to just be rumors, that SpaceX is thinking of buying a 200 square mile piece of land that's owned by Exxon on the southern coast of Louisiana near a place, an unincorporated village called Pecan Island. This plot Exxon had purchased for other reasons. It's not using them, and so it's apparently on the market. And the rumors are that SpaceX has been looking at it as a potential spaceport location. I mean, that's a big footprint. It would be a lot bigger than Boca Chica or Cape Canaveral, in fact. And so they're looking at it, and this is the rumors. Now, SpaceX has not confirmed those rumors. People continually say we don't know, but a state senator, Bob Hensgins, and a local realtor, Jim Keady, who was the first to actually announce these rumors, held a meeting in the local area where hundreds of residents attended to talk about the consequences should this happen. For example, Keady, the real estate guy, said, look, SpaceX is already accepting applications from prospective vendors like construction people to bid on contracts. Now, it might be just in general that SpaceX accepts the applications, but this guy was saying, look, if you do construction-related trades in this region, SpaceX is going to need you. You should apply now, just in case they build this spaceport. So, yes, the rumors continue. We don't have a confirmation, but it sure looks like the local community is gearing up with hope that's what's going to happen.
0: Lucky, lucky Louisiana. This is great, Bob. Huey Long is smiling in heaven. All right. Starlink is the way SpaceX pays for that 200, if it is 200 square miles, is Starlink. It also pays for all of the missions that you've seen so far. But Starlink is not universal, surprisingly. There's a lot of competition. What's the latest, Bob? They seem to be on a roll.
1: Well, you know, they keep trying to open up in new countries. They've got to get government permission to get it going. There was an announcement, and, you know, this, you're right, it's on a roll. This continues all the time. It's not always newsworthy, so another nation has signed on. But what I found interesting is that Starlink is now available on the Seychelles Islands off the eastern coast of Africa. This is an African country, essentially, even though it's not on the continent itself. It's about 800 miles east of Africa. But they have agreed to allow Starlink to be sold there. What was interesting about the report is it mentioned that 28 African countries have signed on. That is a lot higher than I thought it was, because a lot of African countries, like South Africa, have been opposing Starlink for a lot of stupid reasons. So what the point is that there are a lot of countries in Africa who've signed on to it, and that's a good thing.
0: Northrop Grumman, Old Space, what are they up to, Bob?
1: All right, so we got two stories from Northrop Grumman, one good and one bad. Let's do the good one first. SpaceX launched its mission robotic vehicle, first one into orbit this past week. The MRV is an upgrade from their mission extension vehicles that they've launched previously. The MEVs, the extension vehicles, would attach to a satellite's nozzle, treat it like a docking port, and provide that satellite new fuel and power. So they could extend a defunct geosynchronous satellite for up to 5-6 years. Well, the MRV, this new one that was just launched, it's not one. It carries three pods, three separate extension pods that will detach and attach each one to a different satellite. They've got contracts. Two of the pods are going to attach to two Intelsat satellites in geosynchronous orbit, and the third will attach to an Australian Optus communication satellite, and all three are going to extend their use. So these are robots. They've got robot arms. They're going to try to grab and extend the life of these satellites, and it's a step up for what Northrop Grumman's been doing in the past, and it's servicing in an orbit, John. It's a very good thing. That's the good story from Northrop Grumman. The bad story from Northrop Grumman is it has had to write off an additional $91 million. That's in addition to $71 million it already wrote off early in the year because of the nozzle problem on its solid fuel boosters. These boosters are used by ULA's Vulcan rocket, strap-on boosters to increase the power of the Vulcan rocket. Well, on two different launches, as well as during a static fire test, the nozzles failed on these solid rocket boosters. Both times the rockets got to launch, but because of that problem, the Vulcan is grounded right now, and it keeps losing business to other companies because people can't wait anymore. Well, Northrop Grumman has written off now, what is it, $162 million in trying to fix this problem. Now, they say that they hope to start launching again with redesigned motors by the end of the year, but they're very vague about what they've done to correct the problem. And they're vague about actually when things are going to get going. So that means Vulcan won't launch before the end of the year. And this also impacts Amazon and its LEO constellation because it awarded ULA a 39-launch contract using Vulcan to launch these satellites. It's got to get up almost more than 2,500 by 29. And to do that, it needs Vulcan. And it's hard-pressed to get Vulcan, at least for this year.
0: Just a moment, Bob. Northrop Grumman, this is consternating. It is old-fashioned big space, cost plus. That's what it is. But this robotic servicing satellite, that sounds like a startup and a really good idea. There's tension within that corporation. Can you tell?
1: Yeah, this is partly the case. My memory was that the MEV was originally designed by Orbital ATK, which was a small company but been around since the 80s. And Northrop Grumman purchased Orbital ATK. And so there's a certain schizophrenia within the company. There's no doubt about that.
0: And that shows in other companies as well. Big space companies are not making the transition to commercial space. They still wait around for those big government contracts. Speaking of government contracts, the United Kingdom has a new government. Andy Burnham, a man who wanted to pose the first day in office, first full day in office, driving a bus because he's good at it. I'm told the buses run very neatly in Manchester, his city. The question is, does he want to run the government, especially the part that Bob watches very carefully? How are they doing, Bob, on building those spaceports?
1: Well, we have two actually British Commonwealth stories here, John, so let's get them both. The UK's leftist government, Burnham, almost immediately afterward, they announced that they released a press release saying that they're committing more than $83 million in government funding to encourage their homegrown space industry. This is part of a $500 million fund that they're allocating to, they say, to space. But the trouble is, this money isn't going to improve private enterprise. I think most of it's going to go to their buddies in the big government operations, like NGOs, universities, research. And the money is going to be distributed all over the place in small amounts that will basically not do much but fund small design studies at best. Most of it, I think, is just going to be funding political friends of the leftist government.
0: But Bob, anybody can see what's wrong. The spaceports are frozen. Anybody, do they talk about it?
1: They've been talking. The industry in the UK has been complaining about its red tape now for more than a decade, and they repeatedly say so, and the leftist government doesn't do anything about it. The Tories didn't do anything about it either beforehand, but this is the swamp in the UK. They just don't want to handle the real problem and clean up the bureaucracy. Now let's talk about Australia. Australia's got a leftist government as well. It announced a new space policy this past week, most of which was filled with meaningless bureaucratic and leftist jargon, including an acknowledgement of the primary land rights of the Aborigine population. Most of this paperwork was, this statement was junk. However, it did indicate a recognition that regulation is a problem and needs to be dealt with. The problem is, I don't know if they're really going to do it, because they want to do it in connection with international governance, and that's a bad thing. So I have no idea if Australia is going to do anything about this problem either. It basically has to do with the governments in both the UK and Australia. They're very leftist. In fact, the whole British Commonwealth is being run by leftists these days, and it's a disaster.
0: Bob, I remember two or three spaceports in Australia. Have they been used?
1: Yes, actually, Australia has been more successful. It has two spaceports that are active. One is actually been successful, and it's used by Varda to land its capsules as well as other people. And the other one is a private launch by Gilmour Space, their own spaceport, and they've attempted one launch, and they want to do a second. Their launches are delayed because of bureaucracy. That's their problem.
0: Bob Zimmerman, he keeps the website Behind the Black. It is subscription time or donation time, $2, $3, or $4 a month, or a generous check to keep the commercial space going. And the puzzle, the mystery of the governments and spaceports, especially the United Kingdom. What is it going to take for them to realize they're losing their young people who want to be in space? They have to leave the island. All right, when we come back, Discovery is part of Bob's coverages as well. I'm John Matheson.

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0: I'm John Batchelor with Bob Zimmerman. It is subscription time with Bob Zimmerman. There's lots of space news because of commercial space. People are making money. Contracts are being handed out. Dreams are being filled. At the same time, there's a lot of discovery going on that Bob follows on his site as well. Asteroids, moons, planets, and education research. Bob, education research, is that a rocket ship?
1: No, but this is an example of the bankruptcy of much of our academia. I've got actually three stories that all have to do with the bankruptcy before we get to exploration in space. And I'll do them quick. First, there had been a study released earlier this spring that had studied more than 3,900 social science papers and found that half could not be replicated. Well, I posted this week on Behind the Black a closer look at that study. And what it found is that in certain fields, education and business and psychology, almost none could be replicated. And in fact,

0: Well, as per your theory, the Phobosians is the reason why Phobos 1 did not enter Mars orbit. They wanted to keep it away from Phobos, and it's now in solar orbit. And maybe Hayabusa 2 is going to see it. And maybe it'll find some Phobosians at the same time, Joe.
1: All right. Falcon 9, impact of the moon. When?
0: Yeah, this is an amateur astronomer figured this out a few months ago, but now astronomers are really tying into it, and they're trying to rally the amateur and professional community to observe the impact. It's going to occur on August 5th at about 2:35 a.m. Eastern time, and that's at night. And so Northern Hemisphere and South America will be able to see this. Amateurs will see it. You'll need a telescope. It's going to hit the sunlight side of the moon near the horizon. But with telescopes, you might be able to see it. And they want as many people to observe it as possible to try to understand the consequences of an impact on the moon.
1: Do we have a probe on the moon that it can hear the earthquakes if it goes through the moon on that impact?
0: That's a good question. I don't think so. Not at the moment. No active rovers on the moon. However, Lunar Reconnaissance Orbiter will obviously be looking for this impact after it's going to happen, John. No question.
1: What about the moon Io? What's happened?
0: All right, so on Io, scientists used Juno data from several flybys. They got the first below-surface temperature reading of Io. And I got a global map of the planet. It's a very smooth planet. That's because it's covered with flood lava, because it's constantly having volcanoes. But despite the volcanoes, the many volcano mountains, it's a generally smooth planet with a very even temperature underneath the surface. Very interesting stuff, John.
1: Bob Zimmerman, Behind the Black. Your subscriptions are most generous. So are your donations. More commercial space soon enough. I'm John Batchelor.
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14: ABC News, I'm Dave Packer. Hundreds of thousands of people forced to evacuate as raging wildfires rip through Spain and France. The Tour de France shortening its final stage so security staff can help fight the fires. ABC foreign correspondent Marcus Moore.
15: Strong winds combined with high temperatures and drought conditions pushing the flames quickly across parts of southwestern France and central Spain. A wildfire in Valencia fanned by shifting winds, killing an elderly man. That fire now under control.
14: Also in Europe, at least one person is dead, more than a dozen others injured after a car drove into a crowd at a pride parade in Berlin. President Trump met with top advisors behind closed doors at the White House Friday to discuss his options on Iran, including the possibility of significantly expanding military action against the country, say sources. With Graham Plattner out,

0: Maine Democrats chose former State Senate President Troy Jackson Saturday as their nominee to take on longtime Republican Senator Susan Collins. This is ABC News. A tragic scene in New York City Saturday involved a standoff, two deaths, an explosion, and a fire. ABC's Anthony Carlo was at the scene.
1: Cops came face to face with a man armed with a shotgun after getting a call from his wife at around noon.
2: The caller stated that her husband was armed and had a history with mental illness, and he quoted, "Kill. Kill them. Kill them."
1: Patrol officers requested the NYPD's emergency service unit to the scene as they tried to make contact with the armed man. And suddenly, there was a large fiery explosion in the home where he was barricaded.
0: Inside that burning home, police discovered the bodies of two family members. The suspect, Keegan Thomas, was shot by police during the standoff. He's said to be in critical but stable condition. From California to Wisconsin, more than 100 million Americans under alerts for extreme heat warnings, watches, and advisories, and it continues Sunday. Dave Packer, ABC News.
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0: I'm John Batchelor, CNN headline. Trump places new condition on signed Saudi nuclear deal, says country must join Abraham Accords. Betsy Klein and Davis Winkie are the correspondents. This is a tangled tale. It has at least four sets of points of view. One is Washington. One is Riyadh, capital of Saudi Arabia. One is Jerusalem, capital of Israel. And one is the Energy Department. Mixed up in all of this is Henry Sikorsky, my good colleague of many years. He is the executive director of Nonproliferation Policy Education Center. And Henry introduced me to this quandary months, maybe years ago. I don't remember when it started. I thought it was all an interesting thought experiment, giving Saudi Arabia nuclear power. Oddly, it connects now to the circumstances in the Iran war, because nuclear power has in it the possibility of a nuclear weapons, not directly, indirectly. But it's there, and it's commonplace knowledge now that a nuclear power plant can produce the fissile material necessary to make a bomb. That apparently was a knowledge that wasn't generally known, but now I see the coverage of this decision by the White House, and everybody seems to know it. Henry, a very good evening to you. We began with a headline yesterday that you commented on when we talked 2 days ago, the 22nd. Trump approves landmark nuclear deal with Saudi Arabia and big win for Kingdom. Michael Gordon and Stephen Kalin for the Wall Street Journal. Deal could mean large profits for American companies, but also raises concerns about nuclear proliferation in Middle East. Raises concerns? For heaven's sakes, they're screaming from editorial pages all across the world. What has happened, Henry? Good evening to you.
1: Good evening. Again, it's terrific to be on your program. It's an honor. Thank you for having me. What's going on is, I think, the chattering class, both actually on the right and the left, sees this deal as a path-breaking change in American policy that will excite the humors of all sorts of countries to try to get a bomb option as well. And the contradiction with us trying to denuclearize Iran and doing this deal and exciting everyone else possibly to get a nuclear weapons option by making nuclear fuel, which is the big, big troublesome activity that brings you potentially within weeks of getting what you need to make a bomb, is gone electric. Everyone is seeing it. I'm not sure anyone took it very seriously within the administration or seriously enough. And the contradiction is something that people who oppose the Iran war, are in favor of the Iran war, support Israel, don't support Israel, support the president, don't support the president, or have joined. And it is unusual for this kind of topic to get the attention it's getting.
0: The Department of Energy, headed by Chris Wright, the secretary, rolled this out midweek. They're now explaining themselves by saying we had the green light from the White House, and Chris Wright is not contradicting his own PR. We had the green light from the White House. Now we go to the White House and learn that, yes, we're going to go along with the nuclear deal, but Abraham Accords. I stop there. There's another one, but I stop there because Abraham Accords are the bridge too far that Saudi Arabia has been very clear about for some time. We can't go there. Something else has to happen, maybe, but we can't go there. So let's look at it from the point of view of the Department of Energy, just for a moment. They're told green light. And then the president says, no, there's a condition. They have to join the Abraham Accords. That is totally inconsistent with green light. Can you help me, Henry?
1: Well, it is inconsistent. I suspect the Energy Department may be telling the truth and is now being hung out to dry, journalistically at least. But I suspect that the story that you cite, the CNN story by Mr. Winkie, tells a plausible tale. And in there, he, more or less, the president sees, even on Fox News, critics of this deal pointing out that Biden at least was going to get a quid pro quo for taking all these tremendous nuclear weapons proliferation risks by offering to help the Saudis make nuclear fuel. But since he didn't get it, he didn't go ahead. But this administration is going ahead without it. So, you know, is it the case that by paying attention to the news, the president wanted to correct the record and show that, well, I'm not going to let this go ahead, whatever that means, until I have satisfaction about this? What's interesting is that the press secretary made it very clear that it was her understanding that he made this decision, quote unquote, without talking to Netanyahu or the Crown Prince MBS. So it could be that the press and the Fourth Estate have a powerful influence over the president. That's one thesis, and it's certainly out there. It could be true.
0: If I understand, then, we need to go to two other places. First of all, Riyadh, what is their original claim? Why do they need it, nuclear energy? What does the, acquiring a nuclear power plant mean for Riyadh?
1: Well, for Riyadh, getting a nuclear energy agreement that has no roving inspections, which would be under what's called the additional protocol to the International Atomic Energy Agency safeguards agreement, which, you know, they do have, by saying, well, we won't let them rove around, and by saying that this agreement will lead or give us a pathway to make nuclear fuel by enriching uranium, I think most important what they're getting and why they're interested in this is to get a bomb option, per the comment of the Crown Prince on 60 Minutes in 2018 and all of his lieutenants since, saying, well, if we think the Iranians are getting a bomb, we have to get one too. And that means that they're going to expropriate whatever nuclear technology they have and use it to make a weapon. And both reactors and enriching plants are capable of producing fissile materials, different kinds, one plutonium, one enriched uranium, that can be fashioned into bomb cores. And that is the super longest pole in the tent to getting a bomb. So I think that's what it's about for them. Now, they have lots of other proximate arguments. Well, we have, you know, uranium on our soil, which is extremely expensive and difficult to get to. We want to enrich it. They make arguments about, well, what happens when we run out of oil? We need to have nuclear power to electrify. Well, they have just even more natural gas than they ever had oil. They have tons of solar and even a little bit of wind. So all of that kind of seems hollow if you know anything about what's going on there. But they make all these arguments. I think it's about a bomb option. I'm pretty sure it's about a bomb option. I think they know it's about a bomb option. And I think we ought to know it's about a bomb option. After all, you know, all of the inspections and rhetoric about how we're going to make sure they don't get a bomb means we're worried that they might.
0: Additional accords. What are those that the Saudi Arabia says it does not want to sign? Is that inspection?
1: Well, it's inspection, and I think it has both a practical value and an exaggerated value. First, let's go on the exaggerated value. Some people think that you can inspect to prevent a country from getting nuclear weapons if they're making nuclear fuel. Technically, I think we've learned from several cases, including Iran, that's not quite right. And the reason why is, when you're making nuclear fuel, you're so close to being able to fashion a core that if you tell the inspectors to leave within a week or two, if you've done all your other homework with regard to bomb design and, making the cores, you're within weeks of getting the gosh darn thing. So inspections don't really do anything but at most alert you that they're going to get a bomb and you can't do a damn thing about it. Or worse, because the bomb making, or I should say fuel making, involves gases, liquids, and powders, you're not going to be able to keep track of all this material, and they can incrementally siphon material away. You wouldn't even know that they siphoned off a bomb's worth. So inspections in that sense don't buy you anything. What the additional protocol does, though, and I think it's the reason why the Saudis don't want it, is it allows you to inspect at places other than those that are declared. Why is that? Well, could it be that they want to have a covert program somewhere other than where they've declared or where we build an enrichment plant? Inquiring minds want to know, but boy, that's one strong possibility, so much so that everyone is very suspicious of their motives when they say, well, we don't want those kinds of inspections.
0: From the Department of Energy point of view, Chris Wright, Secretary, the green light was lit. From the Riyadh point of view, they want the nuclear power deal. They've asked for it for years, and they don't want people suspicious of them. When we come back, the White House point of view. But first, how to listen on the go. 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

0: I'm John Batchelor with Henry Sikalski of the Nonproliferation Policy Education Center. We're turning over a proposal, an initiative, an idea from the Trump administration that right now is contradictory at best. That is to grant Saudi Arabia and to sell them the business that can build it. Westinghouse has mentioned, for example, a nuclear power plant and without inspection and the right to enrich at some point in future its own fuel. Why this matters, of course, is those are elements of the nuclear fuel cycle that can turn into the suspect nuclear weapons program that we're chasing in Iran. However, the White House point of view immediately, Henry, the president said one night, this deal is going forward. Then, within hours, on Truth Social, it's going forward only if, and I've mentioned the Abraham Accords and I mentioned inspection. So, the White House knew all of this beforehand. What is the, if there's a game here, or is it just miscommunication? Is it the Department of Energy thought the light was green and it wasn't? How do you put all these pieces together? This is one government with at least two points of view right now.
1: Well, press has covered this, I think, as I say, best in, by this article, CNN article by Mr. Davis Winky. The claim, you know, he's presented, and I have spoken to him privately about this story because it's so interesting, is that there was miscommunication. But I think no one quite believes that, even reading the story, so much as the one part of the story that sounds very credible, that the president saw after the announcement that CNN, ABC, NBC, Fox News, the Financial Times, the Wall Street Journal, everyone was saying this was a terrible idea. And here's the clincher, that Biden at least was going to take all these risks to get a quid pro quo of is Saudi recognition of Israel. But this deal wasn't getting even a quid pro quo, and therefore it wasn't as good as what Biden was trying to do. And you know those are fighting words for the president. It could well be that this story that was presented in that CNN account this morning was correct, that he got angry seeing this and said, well, I don't want to be portrayed that way. And so he announced that, well, whatever this is, I'm going to block it until I at least get what Biden tried to get.
0: Therefore, we now have a story that's going to take days, weeks to fill out. All right, one more point of view. Jerusalem's point of view is that it does not want Saudi Arabia to have a bomb because that means that we'll have an arms race in the Middle East. Then again, Israel does want Saudi Arabia to sign on the Abraham Accords. So, and that one or more of the stories mentions Mr. Netanyahu and his thoughts about this matter. Now, that may or may not be critical, but Israel and the United States are at war with Iran. So how does Iran, that war, fit in with Mr. Netanyahu's point of view and Mr. Trump's point of view?
1: Well, it's hard to read because Netanyahu, under the Biden administration, was told that by his Israeli Atomic Energy Commission that there was no way that you could arrange things in Saudi Arabia such that if you gave them a plant or even if the Americans ran it and tried to prevent anyone having access to it, that it wouldn't in some profound way help the Saudis get enriched uranium for a bomb if they chose so. But the Netanyahu just said, well, look, I'll take those risks if I can get recognition from Saudi Arabia. Now, he therefore is kind of in a funny place right now. I'm not sure his throat will be as clear-throated in objection to this deal as maybe someone who replaces him. And that's a possibility. There are going to be elections in October. We'll have to see if he wins or doesn't win. So, watch this box. But certainly all the commentators and the Israeli government privately to the United States is making it very clear they don't like this. Now, the the president has said something about, well, I want to quid pro quo, that may soften the blow.
0: 30 seconds. Go ahead.
1: It may soften the blow. We'll have to wait and see if this thing actually is sent to the Hill. If it is, it's on its way of coming into force probably late September.
0: Henry Sikorsky is the executive director of the Nonproliferation Policy Education Center, leaving us on the edge of our seats to be continued about nuclear bombs in the Middle East. I'm John Batchelor.

0: This is your Tech It Out Minute with Mark Saltzman.
1: How we pay for goods and services online and at retail is evolving, fusing convenience with security. Visa's Mark Nelson, head of consumer payment products, says Visa recently announced 7 new and exciting technologies. Mark shared a couple with me here.
2: But we've introduced a flexible credential whereby a single card can be what you want it to be depending on the transaction type. We've also introduced this concept of a pass fee, and it's all around how do we make payments safer and easier to use online. We also announced this thing called a data token, which allows the customer to get a little bit more control in terms of where they want to share their data. So if they want to share data with a third party, they can enable a better shopping experience all through AI. And it's a way in which the consumers can have a little bit more control over who they share their data with.
1: More info is at Visa.com. 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
0: That was your Tech It Out Minute.
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14: 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We'll see what's going on with jobs in the Broome County area from Broome Tioga Workforce, and so much more every weekday morning. 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

0: I'm John Batchelor, nuclear weapons. I welcome Peter Husey. He's at the Gold Institute for International Strategy. He's a fellow in the Institute for Deterrent Studies. That is what we're looking at very carefully in a new issue of Foreign Affairs. The article by Jennifer Lind, Associate Professor of Government at Dartmouth, and Daryl Prass, Director of the Davidson Institute for Global Security and a Professor of Government at Dartmouth College, write The Broken Nuclear Umbrella, subhead, What Comes After Extended Deterrence. We need definitions here because there's a photograph of the Statue of Liberty holding up an umbrella that's stripped of all the material and is just broken. Peter, a very good evening to you. What is the definition of extended deterrence, nuclear deterrence? What is that?
1: What it is is very simple. In the Cold War, we said if Russia invades Western Europe with conventional tank armies through the folded cap, we, if necessary, will use nuclear weapons against the Russian tank armies to prevent them from succeeding, and therefore that's the threat we hold out to tell them don't even try. That is extended deterrence. It's an umbrella of our nuclear forces over an area such as Europe or NATO, and that we also, although we don't have a formal agreement, is what we implicitly said we would do with respect to Korea or Japan.
0: Extended nuclear deterrence. As I understand the case being made by the professors, is that our allies no longer believe in it. They even believe that it's a bluff. And that our allies also say this is not about global domination. This is about particular land masses where there will be a war, such as the Korean Peninsula or the Fulda Gap. And therefore, we need something new. I believe the professors are advocating for something more autonomous. What is it that they imagine is needed?
1: Well, what they propose to do, which is, I understand where they're going, but I don't think you can get where they want to go and then be successful. They're saying that the other powers in Europe, we would delegate, give them our nuclear weapons that are in Britain, for example, the gravity bombs on airplanes. We would distribute them to other countries such as France and England, and that they also would have a three-part requirement to use nuclear weapons, that all three would have to agree, and that they, France and England, would be able to say, we want to protect our country from Russia or whatever enemy they are, and you would take it out of the hands of the President of the United States and you give it to three people. Well, the question is, what if they're divided and one decides yes and the other two say no? Then you don't have a deterrent. And the no president of the United States would agree to let other nations decide to go to nuclear war. You may not like the fact that the president has the power, but that's the way it is. And I think you and I were talking, but it's very clear. This issue came up in the late 1950s and early 60s when President Kennedy was in the presidency, and he said, we need flexible response. We cannot have an all or nothing deal. He says, I cannot have an adversary whom the only option I give them is you can surrender or commit suicide and we'll have Armageddon. Can't do that. He said, you have to have an off ramp. And that's what he meant by flexible response. And that includes using theater weapons as opposed to the strategic weapons that are ones out in Nebraska and out in Wyoming and North Dakota and on our submarine bases and so forth, is to have an option other than suicide or surrender.
0: Let's go back to the beginning of where this came from. The Soviet Union was a nuclear peer, and the understanding for my life in the 20th century was that an exchange would come between the U.S. and Soviet Union, and it would be directed either countervalue or counterforce, depending upon the circumstances and the men giving the orders, men and women giving the orders, and that it would end civilization. That was a presumption. When you and I hid under our desk at Duke Grammar School, that was a presumption.
1: Yes.
0: Those who argue for more flexible understanding make that argument very effectively, and it worked. 1945 to 2026, no one used a nuclear weapon in anger. Well done. If I understand it right now, that is old news. New news is that it will not be about the fate of the earth or the end of civilization. It will be very specific to particular parts of the world. And therefore, we need to assist, how do they put it? The path they choose, these particular parts of the world, Washington should help them. Do I understand the argument then? We should only keep this concern for particular places. I've named two of them, Korea and Poland. We might come up with others because of the Middle East, but that's enough. That's what the professors want. Help Poland, help Korea.
1: Yes, the whole point of nuclear deterrence was not just to stop the use of nuclear weapons, but stop the use of any conventional weapons, because a conventional fight would probably or could easily escalate to the nuclear level. So our nuclear forces were designed to deter conventional forces. The thing is, as you know, we have this thing called hybrid warfare, terrorism, right. Sabotage, right. You know, where we don't have, for years we had not an all-out assault across borders. Well, Russia decided, we're going to do that in Ukraine, and we don't think the United States will come to the aid of Ukraine by using American military forces. They may give Ukraine aid, which we did eventually, but all of NATO has not come to the aid of Ukraine, and Russia's basically said our nuclear threat worked. It kept the United States and NATO out of the war in terms of their own forces. It hasn't stopped them providing assistance, true, but Ukraine is kind of on their own with respect to their manpower and their airplanes and everything. They may have other people's weapons, but they're the ones using them. So in a sense, Russia has used their nuclear deterrent to blackmail us and to coerce us into, you don't want to go fighting us directly. And we haven't, through Mr. Obama, Mr. Biden, and Mr. Trump. So that sense of deterrence has worked. It didn't stop, our deterrent did not stop Russia from invading in the first place, which is terribly unfortunate. But so deterrence both worked and didn't work.
0: Once upon a time, John Kennedy, Jack, said, Ich bin ein Berliner. And then Reagan, at the end of the Cold War, towards the end of the Cold War, said an attack on Munich is the same as an attack on Chicago.
1: Yes.
0: Do we still believe that? Does Washington still believe that? Does the president still believe that?
1: Yes. But the problem is, if it ever came to that, what would we do? And as you said, some of our European friends and some of our Korean friends are doubtful that any president, not this president, any president, would you in fact risk New York to save Seoul or to save Paris? The thing is, our strategy is not to hit their cities, but to hit their Russian weapons and leadership. Leadership launches the weapons, not cities. And if I can take out the leadership and take out their weapons, then they can't fight anymore. And they can stand down. That's the theory of deterrence. We call it counterforce. It's a fancy word by saying, we're going to go after the other guy's military forces as opposed to their cities. What's the point of blowing up Moscow or St. Petersburg? Those cities don't launch anything. They don't attack us. And the thing is, the Russians and the Chinese and the North Koreans, they don't value their people. They killed, 120 million of their own people to stay in power and to seize power. I'm not talking about the wars they went against us. Is that their own people they killed. And that is the theory is, well, wait a minute, if they don't care about their own people, why would killing, blowing up a city of Moscow stop them from attacking? So years and years ago, way, way back in the Eisenhower administration, and then particularly in the Kennedy administration, confirmed by Nixon and Jim Schlesinger, the Secretary of Defense, said, we're going to go after the leadership and the military capability and to shut that down. And that will be the deterrent we have now. Do our allies believe us? I don't know.
0: The Cold War ended. Soviet Union went away. We now have two major powers with nuclear weapons, Russia and the People's Republic of China. We have an additional hostile in North Korea, at least one. We could guess for others. We have the unknowns of Pakistan and India. They may be allied today. They could be allies, not enemies tomorrow. We have the possibility, mentioned routinely, of Israel being a nuclear power under threat from Iran, the possibility of that being a nuclear power. It's not it's not 1980s anymore. It's not it's not the world of 7 days in May. The two nuclear powers no longer control the narrative. The narrative is localized. For example, Taiwan. I do not believe they have a bomb, but why not, given that they're under existential threat? Japan thinks that way, and I'm told that they have enough plutonium to make week's worth of Hades. Okay? So
1: yes,
0: all of those
1: you're true.
0: All of those conditions have changed. Deterrence, has it changed?
1: Well, what has changed, John, is in 1999, Mr. Yeltsin said, we're going to develop small, low-yield, accurate battlefield nuclear weapons because this big stuff doesn't help us. And so that's what Putin has done. And it's called escalate to win is the way we describe the strategy, which is if they get into a problem conventionally and are not winning, they'll escalate to low-level nuclear weapons to win and to make us shut down and stop fighting. And that's the nature of deterrence, and that's what's changed. It's no longer worried about an all-out assault of their big stuff, but in a, as you said, a region, whether you're Korean Peninsula, Ukraine, Poland, is that the Russians or the Chinese would escalate to the nuclear low-level, theater nuclear level if things got bad for them. And they would threaten to do it up front, as Putin has. Putin has threatened, I think, 60 times. He and his staff have threatened to use low-level nuclear weapons as an intimidating factor.
0: And do you believe them?
1: Yes, I believe Russia would be reckless enough. The question is, I don't know if Putin himself, how he's going to make that decision. But I believe he's that reckless.
0: If a man threatens your life, you take him seriously. When we come back, what is to be done? Peter Husey of the Gold Institute for International Strategy. Also, I'm a part of the Deterrence Studies program that the U.S. runs routinely. Because what we're talking about is not the end of civilization, but mass murder. I'm John Batchelor.

0: put all your gear on that you carry, and then roll around on the ground. Now get up. All your gear that's on the ground, that's what you're not going to have in a fight.
1: Gun Talk should be in your podcast feed. 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
14: 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Colorectal cancer screening saves lives, but only if people get tested. 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Almost 2 out of 3 have a regular doctor and health insurance that would pay for the test. Doctors often recommend colonoscopy, but the fecal occult blood test and sigmoidoscopy also effectively find colorectal cancer early. When people can pick the test they prefer, they're more likely to actually get tested. If you're between the ages of 50 and 75, talk with your doctor about which test is best for you. 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Through the Affordable Care Act, many people have access to health insurance that covers colorectal cancer screening tests at no cost. Remember, the best test is the test that gets done.
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0: I'm John Baxter with Peter Husey, my colleague, who has guided me into the world of deterrent studies where he's a fellow. It's a wonderful world. I had always wondered what it was like when I saw 7 Days in May and Walter Matthau lectured... No, failsafe. Walter Matthau lectured what appeared to be the general staff of the United States about what happens if we exchange nuclear weapons with the Russians. Can we stop the escalation from more than one weapon? I recommend failsafe to those of you who haven't seen it because the answer is surprising and scary. However, let's deal with where we are today. Soviet Union is gone. Instead, we have many different kinds of powers, and NATO is one of them, except for the fact that the U.S. has the nuclear weapons that NATO could count on. The question is asked, does NATO trust the U.S. to use those nuclear weapons to protect NATO? For example, Denmark has reason to doubt that the U.S. is a trustworthy ally, given the dispute over Greenland. I just use one example. There's doubts everywhere in all directions. Can this be talked through, Peter, in your experience, or do they want us to change our attitude about nuclear weapons?
1: Well, John, I think the issue is that the Russians very cleverly, and China very cleverly, have brought into the question of using theater nuclear weapons in a conflict. And that has gotten our European and our Western Pacific friends very worried because they don't have, and we don't have, those kinds of weapons. We have gravity bombs on airplanes in Britain, but we took all our theater nuclear weapons away, brought them down in 1991 when President Bush did what was called a presidential nuclear initiative. He unilaterally said, I'm taking them off our ships, taking them out of the land bases all over the place, bringing them home and destroying them, which he did. And the idea was that Russia would reciprocate, which Russia did not. So we're stuck with an array of thousands of nuclear weapons that are theater against us where we have very few. And that is what has really worried our Europeans and our Western Pacific allies. And we're now just beginning the program of building a theater nuclear weapon at sea for submarines, but that won't be done until probably 2030 or beyond. So the question is, America, do you have the weapons to deter? And number two, are you willing to use them? And no one can prove you one way or the other, John, about whether or not we would or would not. We can say we did in Korea just this week. We had a demonstration there. We went and talked to our Korean friends, said, yes, we have your back. The Europeans are worried that we won't. That primarily has been basis of the president saying you've got to pay more, and he's got $1 trillion more for NATO outside of the United States spending, which is a huge success story. But the cost has been they don't trust the president to come to their aid. So that's where we're stuck, John. We're stuck where we can't prove we're going to come to your aid because, God, we don't want to try a nuclear war just to prove a point. On the other hand, Putin is making it very clear that he could escalate with nuclear weapons, and that worries the daylights out of our friends in NATO.
0: What is the three key arrangement recommended by the professors at Dartmouth?
1: Well, what they say is that you could have three countries, let's say France, England, and the United States, all have to decide to use nuclear force in preventing a Soviet aggression. And the question is, they would then feel, well, we're going to make the decision to protect our security, and we don't have to rely solely on the United States. But the problem is the United States is saying, well, what if the president says, no, I don't think so. I don't think we should use nuclear weapons. And France and England say, yeah, we should. You have a divided NATO, which is not good because you have a truncated decision process. And the Russians could take advantage of that because the last thing you want is indecision in a crisis. And what this does is it makes it almost guaranteed that there's going to be indecision. You can hope that there's going to be unanimity, but what if there's not? And then in reading the article, I understand what they're trying to do, but they're trying to give Europe a big say in whether or not nuclear weapons are used in a crisis, in a conflict. And the question is, yes, I understand what you're trying to do, but you're basically letting two European powers decide whether the United States goes to war with nuclear weapons. And that will never pass Congress and never pass a president. We'll never agree to it.
0: The professors also say the easiest course for everybody is to change nothing. Do you agree with that?
1: Technically, if you have an extended deterrent as we do now, but we add to it submarine and air-launched cruise missiles, yes. Because right now, our deterrent is, it's iffy, John. I don't want to say it's not there. It is. I think our military command.

0: determined that it was destroyed by the Soviet Union. The U.S. Air Force has a strike package headed to the base that destroyed the submarine. The Russians, the Soviets, use a new airburst nuclear weapon to destroy the airstrike. The U.S. sends a new tactical nuclear weapon to destroy the base. From there, they accelerate to using strategic weapons, and the world watches the children turn into savages. Is that still a credible scenario, or was that the paranoia of the 1980s?
1: No, John, I think it's very possible, because we've never had two countries start lobbying nuclear weapons at each other, and who knows what's going to happen. The movie is very stark in its realism about how horrible nuclear weapons is. It is the 13 years after the bomb goes off, it still looks as if everything's burned, broken, and not working. And it is a very, very, it is a sharp movie, I must say that.
0: Peter Husey of the Gold Institute for International Strategy, the National Institute of Deterrent Studies. I'm John Batchelor.
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14: ABC News, I'm Dave Packer. The hurricane season, the war in Ukraine, and the historic shortfalls in the U.S. Strategic Petroleum Reserve are all contributing causes to rising gas prices, but it's the conflict in the Strait of Hormuz that appears to be the most direct factor in the latest increases. ABC's Matt Rivers.
15: Gas prices spiking across the U.S. once again amid threats of an escalating war with Iran.
16: To see prices reaching over $5, close to $6 is rough.
15: The national average, again, more than $4 per gallon and expected to keep rising. Diesel, again, over $5 a gallon. Gas prices in California, nearly $6 a gallon, the highest in the country.
14: A manhunt Saturday in Berlin after a vehicle drove into a crowd during the German capital's Pride parade, leaving at least one person dead and 17 injured. Strong winds, high temperatures, drought conditions continue to whip up fast-moving wildfires across Spain and France. This is ABC News. Philadelphia police have confirmed that an off-duty officer was involved in a homicide that happened Friday. ABC's Elizabeth Worthington reports from Philadelphia Police Headquarters.
17: That shooting happened in Allen Township. That is in Northampton County in the Lehigh Valley. Pennsylvania State Troopers were called to a home there for a report of a, quote, domestic incident. There, they found a 27-year-old man suffering from gunshot injuries, and they were told that the shooter had driven off. His name is Kenroy Cummings. He is 25. Troopers were able to find the suspect's car in neighboring Hanover Township, but when they tried to stop him, he sped off, ultimately returning back to the crime scene where troopers were were able to finally arrest him.

0: ABC News has learned President Trump will meet Ukrainian President Volodymyr Zelensky Tuesday at the White House. And Zelensky said Saturday in a social media post that he was directing Ukraine's intelligence services to share information regarding Russia's assistance of Iran amid the U.S.'s ongoing war, including satellite imagery. Dave Packer, ABC News.
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0: Now, it's Red Eye Radio. Gary McNamara and Eric Harley talk about everything from politics to social issues and news of the day. Whether you're up late or you're just starting your day, welcome to the show from the Relief Factor Studios. This is Red Eye Radio.
1: All across America, we are Red Eye Radio. He is Eric Harley and I'm Gary McNamara. Good morning. Hello. All right, here we go.
2: Happy Thursday.
1: This is a story that was covered by a ton of the media, but it really didn't break out. At least I didn't see it on social media.
2: I only saw one post, and it was from Elon Musk.
1: Yeah. Well, the interesting thing is when we talk about AI and the AI centers out there, you hear a lot about electricity and water and all that.
2: For the data centers, yeah.
1: The data centers. I was watching Bill Maher and an interview with Musk. Bill Maher was doing, saying, "We're running out of resources." And he goes, "No, we're not.
2: No, we're not.
1: Because you know, don't know where you're coming up with that." He goes, "Well, there are people that don't have food and water." He said, "There's plenty of water everywhere. I mean, desalination," he goes, "is cheap now."
2: Mm-hmm.
1: He said, "You know, it's all we have to do is do it. And energy, we can produce whatever energy that we need." And you and I have talked about, I mean, when you think about the AI data centers, that's been really the biggest thing, water and energy. And as we've talked about before, all these things are problems that we can sell.
2: Right.
1: Not sell.
2: We might be able to sell them too.
1: We got to sell them and solve them at the same time. But this thing, I'll read the opening paragraph of the Wall Street Journal.
2: Mm.
1: It's the stuff of cybersecurity nightmares. On Tuesday, OpenAI said two artificial intelligence systems it was testing broke out of their test environment, hacked their way into the internet, and broke into another company. This is iRobot stuff. And how old's that movie? Like 25 years old?
2: That goes like way back, honestly. And you know, you think about Terminator 2. You know, follow me if you want to live. You think about all the threats of you know, what happens if the robots take over. What has always really concerned me, I don't know if frightened is the word. I may be to a point of being frightened only because for me, everything in my entire life has been about sure footing. About, okay, what don't I know about whatever it is? And then let's learn it. All right, so the problem with AI is that there's not really one person that is going to keep up with all of it. It is moving, it's progressing so quickly, it's advancing so quickly that we're at that point. And now OpenAI is basically, I mean, they're telling the world, it was about 24 hours ago, it was during our show yesterday that Elon Musk actually posted this. And he reposted somebody else's post on this. And then OpenAI came out and talked about it. And then here you have this from the Wall Street Journal. So the victim is a company called Hugging Face. They provide open AI source tools, open source AI tools. So the cause was a cybersecurity benchmarking test that apparently went wrong. So you had these two different programs, all right, these two different models. One was called GPT 5.6 Sol, and the other, which was even more capable, pre-release model that the company didn't identify. So this is something, again, in development, and it's proprietary, so they're not going to identify what that other one was. The software had been configured, this is from the Wall Street Journal, for evaluation purposes to be less likely to refuse hacking commands, according to OpenAI. Now, OpenAI had caged the models in a sandbox. That's a system that didn't have access to the internet. But during the test, the AI software used its hacking skills to break out. It found a way to get online and then hacked into Hugging Face's network. according to OpenAI.
1: And my question is, my first question is, and again, somebody will probably answer it. If you don't have access to the internet, how do you get to the internet?
2: This is the great unknowns. I hate to sound like Donald Rumsfeld. We don't know what we don't know, and we don't know how to learn it. But that's the biggest problem with AI, is I think about my now 93-year-old father, who sits there on his phone, and he can order anything from Walmart groceries to DoorDash to anything, and it's great because mom and dad are still living in the home. They have caretakers, professional caretakers, and us non-professional caretakers, family, that are making everything happen for them to stay in their home as long as possible, stay independent. And I think about the things that, like loading a gift card onto DoorDash for my dad, or, you know, things like this. You know, it's a process. Then I think of myself, where I am at 60 and where AI is today, compared to where AI was a year ago, mm-hmm. just a year ago,
1: right.
2: or 2 years ago. By the time I get to 62, it may be such gibberish in my tiny little brain in terms of understanding it, that it's one of those things that builds a lot of great concern. I hate using the word fear, but there is a reason to have a healthy fear of this kind of intelligence, because here's the thing. My questions for OpenAI are, why Hugging Face? Why, first of all, like the first question is, how in the world did it break out of the sandbox and then get into the internet? And then what led to that? What are those protocols that are in place that allowed it to do that? I mean, we all know the overall idea of AI. It's learning on the fly. It doesn't need directives from us. We are now learning that real time. We're learning that in the real world testing here at OpenAI. I think that's a big part of what we have learned here, is that you can't, how do you regulate something like that? And then why did it target Hugging Face? Was it that it knew, it identified some element at Hugging Face's website that was related to AI and the source tools, and it identified with that and connected to that, so it immediately went to that? Was that the attraction, essentially, for these two programs to break out? This is, you know, this is the great concern, because what we use AI for, sitting around going, hey, would you draw me a rose on top of a, you know, a mountain or whatever? You know, can you take, I took some pictures of my brothers when they were a little before I was born. And when my brother passed away, and we colorized them. And we also, I put one of my brothers in a pink onesie, assuming he was a girl, because he was a baby at the time. But, but you do all these little things with AI, or have a chat. Hey, how should I, blah, blah, blah. What's the best way to make a cake or whatever? All of these things are fine. What the governments do with AI, this is the big thing with what was released last week from the president and China. What concerns me the greatest about, you know, even as much as them keeping that from President Trump in his first term, at his daily briefings, Intel was keeping that from him. That's a massive concern. But if they're keeping that from him, those same individuals can be implementing those same type of minds, and that setting could be implementing using AI tools to do who knows what to who knows who.
1: What I found fascinating here, first off, let me just throw this out. The Wall Street Journal article. Now, we're coming from the Wall Street Journal article. Everybody covered it, really.
2: It was covered. It was widely covered.
1: Everybody covered it. We're just We just are using the Wall Street Journal story.
2: It didn't,
1: on it.
2: But it didn't set fire to the internet, to the to social media.
1: No, at all. And you think that this would?
2: Yes,
1: you know, just with just the conspiracy theorists would be jumping on, you know, would be jumping on it, and that really didn't happen. But they running here. The AI system appeared to have decided to hack Hugging Face as the quickest route to answer a benchmarking question.
3: Right.
1: Said Ariel Herbert Voss, chief executive of the cybersecurity firm Run Sybil. It's something that people thought could happen from an academic perspective, but it's not something that anyone's actually seen before.
2: Which is what now, what my question was.
1: Yeah, and just one more point I want to make. And the fears have prompted the White House to increase oversight of AI models. And this is the part right here.
2: Mm-hmm.
1: And push the private sector to deploy AI for defensive purposes.
2: This is,
1: so AI will be on the offense and AI will be on the defense.
2: Yes.
1: Who wins?
2: Who wins? Because then we go back to the movie War Games.
1: Yeah.
2: Which, by the way, I don't know if where you can find it. I'm sure you can find it somewhere. Go watch it. It's intriguing. Now, sorry, the graphics on the computers are gonna make you laugh a little bit. It's gonna be like watching somebody play Pong for all you gamers out there. It's, you know, if you haven't seen the movie, which they may have, because it may be a cult classic for them. But it's again where you have, okay, if AI assumes a threat, an international, any geopolitical threat, right? If we're implementing this as a government, then what actions are to be taken? Because AI will say, because in this case, protocol wasn't a there should have been a protocol with it, and I don't know why there wasn't. It was in a sandbox, which means it had no access to the internet, that would tell it, don't attempt to get out of the sandbox. But it doesn't work that way with AI. You can tell a child that. Now, they don't always listen either. But you can't tell AI a thing. This is the thing. I started thinking as I'm reading through this and digesting all of this and thinking, because that one article that explains, you know, what the attraction to, why it targeted, why the AI system appeared to have decided to hack Hugging Face as a quick route to answer a benchmarking question, it's something that people thought could happen. You know, that's what I thought at first. When I didn't know the answer to that question, I thought, well, it had some connection to Hugging Face. There was something it identified with somewhere along the way, and I'm simplifying it. And for all the AI geeks out there and all of you involved directly in it, you know, pardon my very simplistic, oversimplistic language, but I'm just a lonely caveman talk show host. I don't know your AI ways. This is the concern that I have.
1: Well,
2: is that where do you build the guards? Where do you build, who builds the directives? You can't with AI, because eventually you want it to do things on its own.
1: No one has explained. And because this is the and I mentioned it earlier, because this is the question, if you have no access to the internet,
2: yeah,
1: how do you get to the internet?
2: Right.
1: You can have AI software that you have in a computer that's plugged in.
2: No, over that part. Yeah.
1: Right, but yeah, exactly, but you're not hooked up. You got a computer in front of you, but you're not hooked up to the internet.
2: Right.
1: And then you put in safeguards because the whole test is based on the fact that you're not hooked up to the internet. The precautions are taken. If you're not hooked up to the internet, how did the AI software get into the internet?
2: Right.
1: And nobody is. This is one of the things you and I talk about all the time. We read a story, and the first question we ask, we start going through, nobody's answered that question. That's the first question you would want answered.
2: Because here's the thing. I'm not accusing anyone at OpenAI of doing anything, because I don't know. I have no idea. But how do you allow it to even be a part of anything tied to the internet? Why was it not only, why wasn't it confined to an offline device or set of devices or, you know, a data center or whatever it is? It found its way online. How did it do that? That was either allowed and a tremendous oversight. You just assumed it wouldn't find its way onto the internet? Everything.
1: There has to be an electronic path to the internet.
2: Well, here's the thing. There's 5G signals everywhere.
1: Yeah.
2: So if there are 5G signals everywhere, then did it find a 5G signal? I have no idea.
1: Yeah.
2: All of these things are happening because AI doesn't look at rules. AI does what it's designed to do. It's designed to learn to do it on its own. It's the whole point. And that does scare the hell out of me when you apply that to governments using AI, including our own, that want to control their own people.
1: We are Red Eye Radio.
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10: It's Thursday night and you're grabbing drinks with some friends. 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
11: All right, everybody, squeeze in. 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
11: Can we get some extra ranch sauce?
10: Then there's the ceremonial nightcap.
11: So what are we doing this weekend?
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1: The most sense.
2: Yeah.
1: Just simply saying it was able to get around the software.
2: Right.
1: Which makes sense that they said, well, we believe that academically that this could happen. Well, yeah.
2: Well, then your tests should have prevented this from happening. And they're saying, look, there's little to no damage done here with the break in with Hugging Face, and there is, number two, could we come up with a new name for Hugging Face? I don't know where the name comes from. But the concern that I have is that we assume that this could happen. Well, if you're testing something like this, this could have been even worse. There could have been damage, depending on how far the programs themselves were determined to go. And that could have done serious damage here. So how in the world was there any connectivity, or in a setting like that while you're testing, is it required that it's part of a system that eventually does have connectivity? I have a million questions.
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9: And he is Eric Carlin. I'm Gary McNamara. 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When I saw this story yesterday and was reading it on the whole AI situation and this story that we've been talking about here.
10: Yeah.
9: In the first couple of segments, the open AI models escaped and hacked into a company, I think in the movie Sneakers. Remember Sneakers?
10: Yeah, I remember that.
9: In 1992, right. Robert Redford and River Phoenix, Dan Aykroyd.
10: Yep. I remember that.
9: That was actually a pretty good movie.
10: Yeah.
9: Remember they had the machine that could decode anything. Which, right. Really think about it, was probably a
10: precursor to AI.
9: Yeah.
10: I mean, if you think about the advent of computers, right? When one computer, now we have them that we can hold them, the devices you can just hold in your hand.

0: But back in the day when you and I were first learning computers, when the world was first learning computers, one computer took up an entire room. And the problem, you know, if you think about going back to that, it will be able to do so many things for us. Well, it's more than just, you know, solving a math problem or, you know, whatever it might be, finding information and all of that. And I think there are very good things about AI going forward that will be very helpful to a society, especially for those who have disabilities. And I think it will be, you know, it will be part of, you know, again, once integrated fully, which it's, I mean, we're getting there pretty quickly. It's going to be something that I think people more and more accept. The concern is that, you know, because I have trouble believing, okay, you built the sandbox, but it broke out of the sandbox. Well, we thought it was possible. Well, then why didn't you put in a protocol to make sure that it wasn't going to do that? Why was there no concern that this could, because it could have gone, like I said, much worse. There was no real damage done to Hugging Face, but it is a problem. What, if you look at the overall picture of AI, you know, because the article here at Wall Street Journal talks about, you know, lawmakers saying, oh, you know, we need more regulation. You can't regulate AI. And the reason you can't regulate AI is because these AI companies can't control their own AI. AI is designed to learn. AI is designed to learn about itself and find solutions and a way to do what it believes it needs to do. In this case, again, according to Wall Street Journal, the AI system appeared to have decided to hack Hugging Face as the quickest route to an answer to answer a benchmarking question. Okay, it just, we're told, it just wanted to answer a question, but it went beyond protocol. It was in a sandbox, and it wasn't controlled. If you look at connectivity altogether, we're connected to everything. It doesn't matter. You're connected to everything. Your life is just connected, you know, one to the other. And we want to be connected. We want our devices to be listening to us because we want to say, hey, Alexa, what's the weather today? Or whatever it is. You want to give a voice command while you're driving. I can do that with my vehicle. You want to do these things. You want them to listen. And then, hey, when someone does an article, your devices are all listening to you. What? Remember when the thing came out about Apple phones, I think it was, that the iPhones were tracking you? It was your GPS.
1: Oh, yeah. I remember
0: you
1: that.
0: Gave
1: yeah.
0: it permission. Right. In fact, you told it to do it.
1: Yeah.
0: And that's the thing. There's the conundrum. We want the benefits of it, and then we look at it and go, oh, we want our privacy. It's like the old Facebook post. No one has the right to this information, and that I posted it, blah, blah, blah, blah, blah, blah. Facebook owns the real estate.
1: Somebody did that the other day, and I'm like, this is 15 years old.
0: If you're posting pictures to your kids, then they have them.
1: I own everything that I put on Facebook.
0: And right, yeah.
1: It's like, God, you're just so clueless.
0: Yeah, no, that's it. You know, I mean, if you don't want it published or ripped or whatever, if you don't want the world to see it, don't post it.
1: Exactly. But, you know, when I look at AI right now, you know, there we understand that it doesn't matter whether it's Texas or where it is in this country. People are paranoid about AI data centers.
0: Right.
1: Forget about where we go with, for example,
0: water and power usage.
1: You know, yeah. Water and power usage. And as we have said, you're not going to stop AI. It's coming.
0: Yeah.
1: You know, the debt. Well, it's already been there.
0: Right.
1: And it's already been there. I mean, I think we've doubled the production from 2018 to 2021
0: mm-hmm.
1: of data centers. And so this is where this is where I think, to the layperson, you just go online and see what anybody mentions a data center. It's the end of the world.
0: Yeah, right.
1: You see on social media. It's the end of, it's not the end of the world.
0: No.
1: But the fact is society has to prepare for the evolution, the major evolution, just like we did when we went from farming to industrial.
0: Right.
1: You know, there are major changes and major things that you have to do. Things just don't happen. And we know a lot of these data centers, you know, whether it's using water in a closed loop or whether it's, having your own power source, it's sort of the same thing in all the paranoia that we heard when fracking first started. Now nobody talks about it anymore.
0: Mm-hmm.
1: You know, there are no natural gas, you know, methane coming out of, you know, people's water faucet. Remember the movie that was out?
0: Mm-hmm.
1: And they went, no, that wasn't the case. Remember the paranoia there? Look at the paranoia on climate change.
0: Right.
1: And so one of the ways that you defeat that is be clear upfront and make it easy to understand.
0: Yes.
1: You know, answer the questions.
0: And AI is opposite of both, all three of those. Clear, upfront, and easy to understand.
1: The people that are building the AI centers, government, you know, every, because it's just mass hysteria right now instead of, all right, what's the challenge? What's the problem? Let's look at this. Let's put some critical thinking in. It's like nobody wants it. It's the earth is falling. The sky is falling. The earth's going to blow up. You know, just the normal stuff that we get, you know, from the mainstream media out there every day that we've experienced in climate change. Well, you're not going to stop AI. You're not going to stop technology. We've never been able to do it.
0: No.
1: Ever.
0: No. No.
1: And so you need to explain to the American people what the challenges are and what the solutions are to those challenges across the board and make it simple. And thanks to the caller, because, you know, the impression, you know, we were getting from the stories we were reading is that, and hopefully he's correct on that, that it was connected to the internet. It was simply the software blocked to the internet.
0: Right.
1: because we were looking for that in a story, because that was our first question. Well, how does it get, because when you say, you know, again, it's in a sandbox, I view that as isolated from the internet. And what his point was, well, no, it's, everything's connected to the internet. It just was a software block, and AI defeated the software.
0: Look,
1: and so you need better AI software to stop that. Well, good. Well, at least it explains that if that's what happened from our one listener who said it, well, you know, that explains it and is a little less terrifying than questioning, well, how could it not be connected to the internet at all? Because that was the impression that I was getting from every article that I was reading. And again, I'm a layperson on this.
0: Right. Well, and that's, you know, part of the poor journalism, too, because there have to be questions that have to be answered before you post a story. With all due respect of everybody covering this, you know, you've got to do a thorough, you really have, there's a ton of questions, you know, that people are going to ask. How does it happen? what's interesting is producer Ron actually put into AI, how did this happen? And AI told us a bunch of lies, and here they are. No, he put into AI. ChatGPT is what he used, I think, Ron. Is that right? Yeah. All right. So It basically, how did OpenAI break out of the sandbox? That's what Ron asked AI. And it responds,
2: how did OpenAI break out of the sandbox in the historical / business sense? The answer depends on what you mean by sandbox.
1: Does it really say that?
0: Yeah. Here are the most common interpretations. Number one, from a research lab to a major company. By the way, we also have to put in the disclaimer that AI, depending on the sources, I don't know if this is wrong or, you know, how incorrect it is, it's kind of like Wikipedia. It tends to gather from a lot of sources.
1: Yes, it does.
0: Not all of those sources are accurate. Okay, so
1: all right.
0: we're not saying this is what happened. We're saying this is the answer that came back mm-hmm. through ChatGPT when Ron answered that or asked that. From a research lab to a major company, OpenAI started in 2015. It's a nonprofit. It broke out. Well, it gives you the history, basically, of OpenAI. We don't need that. I don't care about that. Escaping technical limitations. OpenAI didn't literally escape a software sandbox. Rather, it gradually expanded model capabilities. Again, this is according to ChatGPT. Training on much larger data sets, scaling model size and compute, incorporating reinforcement learning from human feedback, and it doesn't mean a thing. There's no humans anymore. And later, more advanced alignment methods, adding tools like web browsing, code execution, and image generation, but these remain governed by permissions and safety controls. Sure they do. 3, AI breaking out of containment. There is no credible evidence that OpenAI's models have autonomously escaped their computing environments or gained independent control over systems. When models access the web or external tools, it's because users or developers, this is what I'm getting at, explicitly enable those capabilities. The models themselves don't grant or expand their own permissions. Well, keep in mind that's coming from AI. Of course, AI is not going to
1: admit guilt secrets.
0: In the answer. But that last part right there.
1: I need a drink.
0: Yeah, no, I'm going to have a lot. We're going to have to start doing cigars and whiskey on this show. Everybody else is doing it. But here's the thing. Because that's what I'm getting at. I don't want to blame any one person or the entire company as a whole, OpenAI. But they do have responsibility here for this intrusion. And they have to answer those questions. I don't know how many questions they're going to answer and if they're going to be before, you know, on Capitol Hill answering questions.
1: Oh, yeah.
0: If, you know, the FBI is going to be at their door. I have no idea. I don't know. But the public deserves the answers as to how that happens, because someone thought it might happen, but yet there was still a connectivity issue there where it had access. It was a sandbox, but it wasn't really a sandbox. It wasn't really contained or restrained from getting on the internet in that testing phase. So a million questions here, but one more scary day in the development of AI.
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13: Dad, guess what?
14: What?
13: You are going to be a grandfather.
14: That's great. You're going to be a wonderful mom. And I can't wait to be a grandpa. Not too long ago, moments like this with my daughter would have been a challenge. It was a long road for me to find myself again after Vietnam. I struggled to connect with almost everyone and preferred being alone. It was my neighbor Jim, another Vietnam veteran, who finally convinced me that I could still connect with my family and find that fulfilling life I'd lost. In fact, I called Jim first with the news about my granddaughter, Lizzie. Hey, Jim, I'm going to be a grandfather.
15: Congratulations, Dave.
14: Hey, let's get together and celebrate.
15: Well, as long as you're not grilling.
14: My pride was my armor, but I didn't know then. I couldn't put it into words. I was sad, was scared, I felt alone. I didn't know how to reach out, so I hid behind anger and silence. But then I decided to listen to Jim, and I went for help down at the VA. If I can take that first step after almost 50 years, I know other veterans can too. Visit MakeTheConnection.net to find out more.
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0: We are Red Eye Radio. He is Eric Harley, and I'm Gary McNamara. You know, as I said when I was reading this whole thing yesterday about the AI escape.
1: Yeah.
0: We want to call it that.
1: Rogue AI, as they were saying.
0: Rogue AI, yeah. I just kept thinking, I can't believe it was 1992 that Sneakers was out.
1: Yeah.
0: You know, and it was, if you've ever seen the movie, it's a great adventure movie.
1: Yeah,
0: Dan Aykroyd is great in it.
1: Oh, I love it. Oh, and he's totally into all this stuff these days. He's into the UFOs, and he's into the, it would be cool to, talk to him and say, okay, what do you think about, we know what you think about, extraterrestrials and all that. What do you think about the whole AI thing? I mean, maybe he did a podcast lately and talked about it.
0: Is Jim Belushi still doing the pod stuff?
1: Yeah, I don't know. It's a good question.
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4: ABC News, I'm Dave Packer. Hundreds of thousands of people forced to evacuate as raging wildfires rip through Spain and France. The Tour de France shortening its final stage so security staff can help fight the fires. ABC foreign correspondent Marcus Moore.
5: Strong winds combined with high temperatures and drought conditions pushing the flames quickly across parts of southwestern France and central Spain. A wildfire in Valencia fanned by shifting winds, killing an elderly man. That fire now under control.
4: Also in Europe, at least one person is dead, more than a dozen others injured after a car drove into a crowd at a pride parade in Berlin. President Trump met with top advisors behind closed doors at the White House Friday to discuss his options on Iran, including the possibility of significantly expanding military action against the country, say sources. With Graham Plattner out, Maine Democrats chose former state Senate President Troy Jackson Saturday as their nominee to take on longtime Republican Senator Susan Collins. This is ABC News. A tragic scene in New York City Saturday involved a standoff, two deaths, an explosion, and a fire. ABC's Anthony Carlo was at the scene.
6: Cops came face to face with a man armed with a shotgun after getting a call from his wife at around noon.
7: The caller stated that her husband was armed and had a history with mental illness, and he quoted, "Kill, kill them, kill them."
6: Patrol officers requested the NYPD's emergency service unit to the scene as they tried to make contact with the armed man. And suddenly, there was a large fiery explosion in the home where he was barricaded.
4: Inside that burning home, police discovered the bodies of two family members. The suspect, Keegan Thomas, was shot by police during the standoff. He's said to be in critical but stable condition. From California to Wisconsin, more than 100 million Americans under alerts for extreme heat warnings, watches, and advisories, and it continues Sunday. Dave Packer, ABC News.
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16: 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Gary McNamara and Eric Harley talk about everything from politics to social issues and news of the day. 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
17: All across America, we are Red Eye Radio. He is Eric Harley and I'm Gary McNamara. Good morning. Thanks for being here.
18: I went out in the kitchen and made a tinfoil hat.
17: That won't protect you from
18: it's
17: AI.
18: It's not going to protect you. Yeah. You know, my greatest concern about AI, again, is, well, it's twofold. We know what people in today's world are willing to do. We know what the radicals are willing to do. Okay?

0: I'm not calling, by the way, anybody at OpenAI or Radical or any of these companies. But if someone gets hold of AI that is a radical, knows how to manipulate it, radicals in government. You know, again, you and I aren't that, we're not that all-night radio show. However, there is a great concern, and I don't think there's a way to regulate it. Because laws didn't keep, we've seen it, well, throughout history. Laws don't keep the bad guys from doing what they want to do. And so if you look at this kind of manipulation and ability of what could be done, there was an organized group. They were based in Russia. They went out and cloned ATM cards from all over the world, had all the information, including the PIN numbers and everything. And at the exact same time globally, they all hit ATMs. I mean, that's like a, you know, the Ocean's 11 kind of thing. Mm-hmm. You know what I mean? It's that kind of thing. Stealing money, but who knows what? Affecting people's lives in who knows how many different ways. And that's the great concern, is that it doesn't matter the regulation you put on it. Does AI ultimately recognize authority or see itself as its own authority? And then beyond that, even if you could implement some kind of authority protocol into AI, would it matter if someone who wanted to hurt someone else, or someone in charge of a government or whatever, whoever it is? You know, North Korea has been behind the a lot of the computer takeovers and the ransomware stuff. I had a family member affected by that. The company she used to work for was completely shut down. And the FBI told them the first morning it was North Korea. They knew it. So now apply AI into all of that and look at the possible damage that could be done. But then you also have to apply the mindset of all of these radicals who have been acting out in violent ways and what they might be capable of not too long from now, or maybe already.
1: Or what I look at is foreign governments.
0: Yeah.
1: Who have the money and the wherewithal and what they're able to hack into in the United States. Mm-hmm. I mean, that's the kind of stuff that scares me. We'll see what the response is and if this story on the rogue AI grows and grows and grows. But just looking here at Fox News, I was looking at the top news item.
0: Mm.
1: All right.
0: Okay.
1: And it was their own poll. Still went up there all day.
0: Mm.
1: Several findings in the latest Fox News poll show voters are unhappy and want major change, which bodes well for the Democrats in November. President Donald Trump's job approval remains near record low. More Democrats are motivated to vote. Republicans join Democrats and independents in rating the economy negative, and 4 in 10 voters want dramatic or revolutionary change. Those are in quotes. Plus, more now view the GOP as tied to elites than the Democrat Party. Voters say Democrats can handle income equality by 22 points, healthcare 21, inflation, after everything we went through with Biden, 10, the economy 9. Democrats are up, and foreign policy 7 points. The Republicans hold the advantage on crime, 7 points, while Democrats lead in government spending by 3, that they can handle government spending better. Democrats now win.
0: By the way, that doesn't necessarily mean in the way it's phrased, I'd have to look into the methodology, that it would be responsible government spending.
1: National security, though, this is really interesting. Foreign policy, Democrats are up 7. National security, Republicans are up +2. On immigration, the GOP had an 8-point edge in April, and now on immigration, Democrats are preferred by a point. More Democrats, 68%, said they are extremely motivated to vote in November than Republicans, 57%, by an 11-point margin. By 25-point spread, more MAGA Republicans, 66%, are extremely motivated than non-MAGA Republicans, 41%. I don't even know what that means.
0: What means non-MAGA Republican?
1: Yeah, how do you define non-MAGA now in July of 2026? Well, we've always asked the question, what's MAGA? Because remember, there was a point there where you had, who was it who said that they were more MAGA than the president? Was it?
0: Who was that? Well, was it Marjorie Taylor Greene?
1: I'm going to say it was Marjorie Taylor
0: Greene. I think it was.
1: Yeah, exactly.
0: I think it was.
1: Although this data looks promising for Democrats, some of their support is in the less contested districts, padding their national totals without adding House seats, said Republican pollster Darren Shaw, who conducts Fox News polls with Democrat Chris Anderson. The best estimates I've seen suggest the GOP could retain the House, even if Democrats win the national vote by 2 to 3 points. But if Democrats win by 6 or 7 points, they probably take the House. The Democratic advantage comes amid weak ratings for Trump and continued economic pessimism. According to the Fox News poll, his approval stands at 38%. Trump receives net negative ratings for handling immigration. 42% agree with how Trump is handling immigration. 57% disagree. On Iran, 34% disagree. Excuse me, 34% agree. 66% disagree. On the economy, 33% agree that the president's doing a good job. 67% disagree. And this is the biggest whopper when you think of Trump still throwing tariffs all over the place and threatening more tariffs. On inflation, 27% approval rating for the president, 73% non-approval. 3/4 rate the economy negatively right now, 75% of the public. Another 3/4 say inflation, 75% said inflation has caused them financial hardship, including 34% who say serious hardship, up from 26% last year. 54% expect the economy to worsen in the coming years. Only Republicans express optimism, 71%, Democrats, 75%, and independents, 64%, expected to do worse. But there you go. And as all this is happening, as I said, Trump's talking 50% tariffs on certain products for Canada, and still wishes, you know, is still actively attempting to promote tariffs. However he can. I saw Greer was before the Congress yesterday, and those were the questions.
0: Yeah.
1: Question after question from Democrats. Your administration and you said, and the president said, foreign companies pay it. We know that's not true. Why did you try to sell that?
0: By the way,
1: the reason we know that's not true is because your own administration is giving back refunds.
0: I want to repeat, by the way, because you went through a lot of stuff here. I want to repeat, this is a Fox News poll.
1: Yes.
0: Not Politico, not New York Times. I don't know about the methodology, and here's the thing. You and I have said for years, run like you're 20 points behind. I've upped that to 80. run like you're 80 points behind, always, in any race, as a party, as a candidate. You do that. Number one, you start by not getting Nazi tattoos. And number two, you get out, and if you're in the GOP, just point to the opposition. But if you're not going to solve the issues on where the economy is, you know, the thing with Iran is extremely important. That we conquer the regime and the regime is gone is critical. And I'm having my doubts as to whether or not it's actually going to happen now. And I thought from day one, shortly after day one, there was no way we weren't going to conquer the regime and the regime would be gone. I thought for sure.
1: You know, we said even if it's legal, you know, the stories coming out about the president's family and the money that they're making.
0: Mm-hmm.
1: It doesn't matter. Trump won because he related to the worker and he wasn't viewed as part of the elite. Let me just get it here where the find out where it is here. I'm passed right by it. 70% say the Republican Party is closely tied to elite interest. 55% say the same about the Democratic Party. The 15-point gap reflects more Democrats and independents saying the GOP is tied to elites. Even Republicans are equally likely to describe both parties as close to the elites. When you do all this stuff, even if it's legal, doesn't matter. If people believe that because of the influence that you have, you are enriching yourselves, they don't like it.
0: Or if you're, eventually enriching yourself, but also helping enrich others. Cronyism.
1: Right.
0: You know, and you don't have to even make the direct tie.
1: No, you don't.
0: You know, you get a photo op, you get somebody, you get to take a picture with someone, and then all of a sudden there it is, and people get that image in their head. That they're all in it to get rich. Someone made the comment about the other day about, actually, I think it was on Joe Rogan, Pelosi, and how she became just incredibly wealthy. Just massive amounts of, you know, I think they said her net worth was, according to him at that time, I didn't even look it up, but he was saying $400 million. If that's accurate, I haven't checked it. That's about where Mitt Romney was when he ran in 2012. His net worth was about $400 million. And everybody was like, this rich guy, these elites. And so the problem with populism and the elites, you know, and this whole, well, they're all for the elites and they're just enriching themselves. It doesn't matter what is accurate, what is true. Perception is reality.
1: Or what's legal.
0: Right.
1: Or illegal.
0: Right.
1: Even clearly,
0: nobody is above the law. But to your point, yeah, it's if it's building that perception, because what you're talking about is the midterm elections or any election cycle. You're already talking about 28 and how things are going to be shaped for 28.
1: I think the point to understand, though, is that the Republican Party is Trump, because the Republican Party has not disagreed with any of the policies on immigration and the economy and inflation that the president is responsible for. And it really is amazing to see on immigration that the Democrats have the lead. But again, America, and this is partly, a significant portion of blame is on the American public that wants something done. They just don't want to see it.
0: That's something we've talked about for a while.
1: Yeah.
0: But we believe in the Tom Holman approach.
1: Yes.
0: And now with sanctuary cities, it's hard because his approach is primarily, look, if you have an illegal in custody, then let's make a very safe transfer of custody to ICE so that person can be processed.
1: So again, it's only one poll, but there isn't one poll that I've seen in the last year where the Republican Party's on the economy
0: right.
1: is leading Democrats
0: right.
1: or inflation.
0: Right.
1: And that's a problem. And to the life of me, after seeing the mistakes that the Democrats made when it came to inflation, that the Republicans seem not to care about prices. And I'm sorry, the president claims he cares about prices, but everything that he does in his behavior shows he does not.
0: Right. Well, the Canadian tariffs, the other day, that's a prime example.
1: Right. There is this belief that they can manipulate, that the central planners of the government can manipulate the economy. And we said this already. We said that socialism coming in, it makes it a lot easier for socialism to come in when the socialists can say, hey, your president believes that the government should have equity in companies and is actively doing it.
0: Well, in the whole housing bill, you know, he put the brakes on the housing bill because he said, nope, until we get the Save America Act done, we're not going to do that. But you're also kicking the door open with that housing bill. It didn't go as far as it originally was going to. But when you've got Elizabeth Warren on board with that housing bill, I've got a problem.
1: We are Red Eye Radio.
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3: The concern about what is the second Atlantic Tropical Dave storm of the season.
4: Because of the angle of approach heading toward the Gulf Coast, toward the northwest, almost parallel to the land surface as you move across Florida, Alabama, Mississippi, Louisiana, and Texas, it's very difficult to ascertain where Bertha will move inland.
3: USDA meteorologist Brad Rippey says although landfall location is still not definite, what is expected of Bertha is gusty winds, rough surf, and potential heavy rains along the northern Gulf Coast.
4: We are expecting a relatively weak system, just a low to middle-end tropical storm at peak intensity before Bertha moves inland. At this time, we do expect perhaps some 2 to 6 inch rainfall totals. It's not out of the question that if Bertha gains some more organization or slows down a little bit more even, that we could see some higher totals and some flooding in the northern Gulf region over the next several days.
3: I'm Rod Bain reporting for the U.S. Department of Agriculture in Washington, D.C.
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0: And he is Eric Harley, and I'm Gary McNamara. Coming up in just a minute, what does the public, according to the Fox News poll, think about the DSA, the Democratic Socialist of America? That coming up in just a minute.
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3: when you look at the Fox News poll, again, not that it's a be-all, end-all, but every single poll, whether it's a conservative poll or liberal poll, show that on both the war and on the economy and inflation, Republicans and Trump are getting killed. In any normal election, they lose the midterms. Hmm. Now, the difference is the Democratic Party. People don't believe the Democratic Party is the solution. They want change. Many want major change. But what do they think about socialism? And this is where the Republicans and Trump, and I say the Republicans and Trump because it has been the president that has led with almost no opposition on anything what the Republican Party is about right now and what they have put into legislation or whatever.
6: Mm-hmm.
3: And that's why I lump both together, because Trump is a Republican Party and the Republican Party is Trump.
6: Yeah.
3: That's how strong of a personality and how strong the things that he has put into effect, the majority of what I agree with,
6: right,
3: are being passed by the Republicans. Of course, there are things we disagree with. But when you look at the polling here, 50% of voters have a positive view of capitalism, down from a high of 57% in 2019. All right? Okay. For socialism, though, it's 30%. Favorability up from 27% last year, but below the 32% who said the same in 2021. The Democratic Socialists of America are viewed positively by 31%, which means all Democrats.
6: Yeah.
3: In order to get that number, 31%, that's very low. It means you're almost all of your support is with Democrats. And the Republicans have not started their marketing against what the socialists actually stand for.
6: Right.
3: But it's getting out there. Even without the commercials, you're seeing it on CNN. You're seeing it on MS Now.
6: Oh, yeah.
3: Where people are like, you know, what are they doing? When you've got people... You know, like they like a Bill Maher. I thought Serpent, I mean, James Carville, I thought he was going to have a heart attack yesterday. Just the latest video out there where he's just like, you know, what in the hell's going on with our party? You've never really seen that before, especially from members in the media. And you do wonder about the erosion of support. When you look at, you know, the Barry Weisses, she's a Democrat.
6: Yeah.
3: Runs CBS.
6: Yeah.
3: She's a Democrat. And it's just she believes in journalism, which they go crazy over. But when you see a Jonathan Turley, the Democrat, a Dershowitz has rejected the Democrats.
6: Mm-hmm.
3: Bill Maher, as vocal as you can get. About the Democrats. Rahm Emanuel.
6: Oh, yeah, yeah.
3: James Carville.
6: Right.
3: You're getting a few now members of Congress starting to fight back, but that's where the Republicans still have hope. And as was mentioned also from the polling statistics, they lead so much the Democrats still lead so much in the liberal states that it really skews everything, because that doesn't affect, you know, if a Democrat can win 90-10 in California, but a Republican can only win 55-45 in the state of Texas, well, then it seems like the lead of Democrats is way more than it actually is when you extrapolate it over the entire country and the different races.
6: Right, yeah. But yeah, it's, you know, here's the question. Where are we on these social issues? Because the Democratic Socialists of America have lined it out now, just in time for the election, what they want. And it's something that I, you know, felt was likely going to happen, especially if Mamdani won. This was before the mayoral election in New York City.
26: But the party itself, at least the loudest part of the party, the most radical part of the party, that leads the party, they're the ones that have to decide to cross that threshold, and they did. And here we are. And the question is, number one, why aren't Democrats or why aren't Republicans doing more to point out what the DSA is all about and where the where that party is going? It's our frustration on a daily basis. But it could be enough to overcome the economic issues. I don't assume anything. I don't assume one thing is true and, you know, in terms of trying to predict election cycles, because you won't know until the results are in sometime in June of 2027 when California is done finishing, you know, finishing counting all their votes. There's the problem that you have is that you know where they want to go. The GOP knows where they want to go. They're promoting now where they want to go. Things that are fixable within the GOP, like the economy. Things with the economy are fixable. These are all choices we've made. We can choose to do something different. Whether it means, you know, getting the war with Iran over with and accomplishing the mission and getting it behind us, how whatever that's going to take to get energy prices down, coming in and moderating on tariffs and the reduction of tariffs. But it has to be done. All of these things have to be accomplished. And the question is, do you have to do it before between now and November? I believe you do. I don't think you can. You don't have the time. We're only talking about months now. And but if people believe, well, the GOP is, you know, things that we've got a problem with over on the GOP side can be fixed. This radical behavior by the left is only getting more and more radical and is never going to turn around and go the opposite direction. In other words, that is not going to be fixed.
3: By an 11-point margin, more Democrats have a favorable opinion of socialism, 52%, than capitalism, 41%. While by more than a 50-point margin, more Republicans have a positive view of capitalism, 71%, than socialism, 11%. Understand, though, there's still 28% of Republicans going, I don't know, capitalism or... I have no idea how the economy works. Just give me stuff.
26: Well, no, that's the problem we've had with these polls is those respondents, even if they're not in the majority, in fact, especially the ones not in the majority that seem to be just completely ignorant of how things work, they're the ones we want to talk to.
3: Well, again, Democrats, basically 52% favorable opinion on socialism, 41% on capitalism. That right there is 93%. Only 7% say I don't know.
26: Right.
3: You've got 28% of Republicans, according to the polls, saying they don't know what's a better system, capitalism or socialism. You know, when you actually look at the history of economics and politics of the world, and you have that with the Republicans, you got a huge problem.
26: Oh yeah. Yeah.
3: Yeah. When you have 28%, I don't know. Democrats, you know, look, they'll believe anything. They believe a man can be a woman because a man says so. They now practice the racism of identity politics. You want to know how Neanderthal is a Democratic Party that embraces identity politics? They don't judge people as individuals. They judge them. We know it because that's a huge problem that Democrats admit. Identity politics, they judge people by groups and not individuals. And then the misogyny and sexism of the radical transgender movement. Sophie Cunningham now getting blasted, you know, in the WNBA because she said, no, boys shouldn't compete against girls. They're right. not giving up on this insanity.
26: Right.
3: And everyone knows, even the Democrats know, it's insanity. Now, check this out. 45% of voters have a favorable view of Bernie Sanders. That makes Bernie Sanders, a communist, more popular than J.D. Vance, 41%, Trump, 38%, or even AOC at 35%. Voters under 30 and those 65 plus are equally likely to view Sanders positively, 48% and 46%. For AOC, more voters, 65 plus, have a favorable view than young voters. 65 plus view AOC, 41% view her favorably. Young voters, 33%, and three times as many of those under 30 say they've never heard of AOC.
26: Okay.
3: Overall, 44% have a favorable view of Israel, down from 58% a decade ago. And think about that one. A Western democracy versus Sharia supremacy. And people are taking the side of those that believe in Sharia supremacy.
26: I think what this tells us overall, what it tells me is this is what happens when you legalize it. There are too many I don't know questions. There are too many. There's too much ignorance coming through on this poll from the respondents. Because they don't know how they don't know how capitalism works. We know that, many of them. They don't know how socialism works, truly works, when fully implemented. They don't know communism. They don't know these things.
3: No. Ignorance is bliss. It really is true.
26: They're just living in a unicorn world saying, well, look, if we just get a government back to, you know, handing out checks, that would be great.
3: But the Democrats have hit the generic ballot number that neither party has achieved since 1996 with the plus seven.
26: Mm-hmm.
3: That's a problem for Republicans.
26: It's a huge problem.
3: Yep.
26: Yep.
3: We are Red Eye Radio.
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26: A Chinese military uniform. 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Could have had it made, custom made, or I don't know. Is that page on Amazon? I don't know. I have no idea.
3: I mean,
26: but it looks like it was done intentionally.
3: Yes, of course.
26: Someone didn't just say, you have to wear this. He chose to wear it, right?

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3: ABC News, I'm Dave Packer. The hurricane season, the war in Ukraine, and the historic shortfalls in the U.S. Strategic Petroleum Reserve are all contributing causes to rising gas prices. But it's the conflict in the Strait of Hormuz that appears to be the most direct factor in the latest increases. ABC's Matt Rivers.
4: Gas prices spiking across the U.S. once again amid threats of an escalating war with Iran.
5: To see prices reaching over $5, close to $6 is rough.
4: The national average, again, more than $4 per gallon and expected to keep rising. Diesel, again, over $5 a gallon. Gas prices in California, nearly $6 a gallon, the highest in the country.
3: A manhunt Saturday in Berlin after a vehicle drove into a crowd during the German capital's Pride parade, leaving at least one person dead and 17 injured. Strong winds, high temperatures, drought conditions continue to whip up fast-moving wildfires across Spain and France. This is ABC News. Philadelphia police have confirmed that an off-duty officer was involved in a homicide that happened Friday. ABC's Elizabeth Worthington reports from Philadelphia Police Headquarters.
6: That shooting happened in Allen Township. That is in Northampton County in the Lehigh Valley. Pennsylvania State Troopers were called to a home there for a report of a, quote, domestic incident. There, they found a 27-year-old man suffering from gunshot injuries, and they were told that the shooter had driven off. His name is Kenroy Cummings. He is 25. Troopers were able to find the suspect's car in neighboring Hanover Township, but when they tried to stop him, he sped off, ultimately returning back to the crime scene where troopers were able to finally arrest him.
3: ABC News has learned President Trump will meet Ukrainian President Volodymyr Zelensky Tuesday at the White House. And Zelensky said Saturday in a social media post that he was directing Ukraine's intelligence services to share information regarding Russia's assistance of Iran amid the U.S.'s ongoing war, including satellite imagery. Dave Packer, ABC News.
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11: Now, it's Red Eye Radio. Gary McNamara and Eric Harley talk about everything from politics to social issues and news of the day. 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
12: All across America, we are Red Eye Radio. He is Eric Harley and I'm Gary McNamara.
13: Hi.
12: You know, it got up to 109 in my town yesterday.
13: You know, it's crazy. I was running errands. About the time you posted you were working in your yard.
12: Yeah.
13: And I think it was a little after that, actually.
12: It's 106 then.
13: It was 106 then. I think it was an hour or hour and a half later. I went to go run some errands just in my neighborhood. And it's radiant heat. It wasn't the actual temperature, but my truck read 121 degrees. That's the radiant heat basically coming off of the pavement that affects that reading. Then you drive around for a little bit and it kind of gets closer to what the actual reading was. But yeah, 109. And I think we're supposed to get back up above 100 today.
12: And I had to go visit a friend in the hospital in Fort Worth. So I got caught up in traffic. And when I got caught up in traffic, I got caught up in an area where there was a ton of road construction being done. And so I'm looking out, you know, seeing the workers out there saying, how the hell did they do that? Now, I saw a ton of cooling tents.
13: Yeah.
12: But then something I never thought of before.
13: What's that?
12: Because there's all the massive road construction equipment in there.
13: Mm-hmm.
12: And so as I'm sitting there at a dead stop for like 15 minutes before it got moving, and I think it was because construction equipment or something was crossing the highway. But I'm looking at these, you know, these big dump trucks and earth movers, excavators, and thinking to myself, they're all enclosed. They got to have air conditioning.
13: They do.
12: I looked it up on AI, and it said,
13: yeah, they do.
12: And then they talked about specifically in Texas and had the companies that actually are there to immediately repair if there's any problem with the air conditioning in those massive vehicles.
13: You'd
12: die if you didn't have it.
13: A friend of mine who I've known since grade school works in this area in construction. Right now, he's working on the expansion of DFW. And the equipment he's in is air conditioned. And now, a lot of the stuff that they have to do by hand.
12: Mm-hmm.
13: You know, so they got to get out there and they got to get in the sun. But they're very careful, you know, about brakes and everything else. And also working at night, you know, helps a little bit. Sometimes that's to catch up on a schedule. You kind of have to work when you can. And now that we're kind of past our rainy season, you can work at just, you know, you can work almost every day. You know, 100 degrees, but 109, they're very careful. You know, there was a postal carrier, another postal carrier, just about 15, 20 minutes north of here, who passed away in the heat, from the heat. And that's happened before. That actually happened in our area before, last year or year before. And you think about the people, like on my street, my mailbox is on my porch. So Daniel, our carrier, great guy. I've known him for years, and he comes by, and he's got to walk the whole street. You know, I don't know how big his route is, but it's amazing how fast he gets one street done. But they're working in the heat. I remember my dad. Well, my dad was after his military career, he drove a truck delivering pharmaceuticals. And the truck that they had him in for the longest time was a smaller truck. It wasn't the smallest box truck, but it was a box truck. So it wasn't an 18-wheeler at that time. And it had no air conditioning. And I'm like, are you kidding me? And he just had to wear a rag around his neck the whole time, kept Gatorade. He kept a cooler, actually, in his truck filled with ice down with everything. Now, he was indoors. He would go in when he would deliver to hospitals and pharmacies. He would, you know, of course, he would take his break then. And he was home every day. He got home every day, you know. So, but still, my gosh.
12: Yeah, I had people saying, you're not really doing lawn work. I'm like, I'm only out for 10 or 15 minutes. I'm hydrating very, very well, but I don't really stay out for more. You can tell. But I have an evaporation. I got a couple of evaporation hats, which are the greatest things ever invented, that are very simple.
13: Mm-hmm.
12: They have like a sponge-like material. You basically soak the hat,
13: mm-hmm.
12: and then you wring it out, and in the sponge area at the top of the head, it evaporates, and you'd be amazed. You'd be out there. Now, it doesn't last, or it lasts easily the 15 minutes that I'm out there, and then I come in for, you know, 10 minutes, cool off, throw down some water, you know, put more water on the evaporation hat, put it back on. But when you take the hat off and you walk in, your head's completely cool. It's cold. I mean, the rest of your body might get hot. But I did have, getting back to your car thing, when I lived in Florida and Texas from late 82 to late 86, I didn't have air conditioning in my vehicle.
13: Mm.
12: I lived in Florida and I lived in East Texas. So, I mean, it's as hot there as it does here.
13: I've had a couple of cars without air conditioning. It's not good.
12: But it's amazing how when I was in my 20s, it wasn't as big of a deal.
13: No.
12: Really didn't know. There wasn't like, I've got to sell this car and I got to do whatever I do to be able to get air conditioning. It was just like, whatever.
13: Yeah. Well, it was, you know, when I was young, I always thought, well, I'll fix the air conditioner, because there was an air conditioner on the car, or this one car I had. But I didn't mind rolling the windows down. You know, it was an old Monte Carlo. It was a cool car. And rolling the windows down also kept the weed smell out of the car. So that way, if the cops pull me over,
12: that's not true.
13: I know.
12: It wouldn't keep the weed smell out of the car, unfortunately.
13: No. It's, you know, it was, I never really, because, you know, I wasn't an adult, so I wasn't like traveling hours, you know, to go see someone or whatever. Mm-hmm. I lived in a small town. I was in the car maybe 15 minutes at a time, you know, so it wasn't a big deal. And now I live 2.2 miles from here. No, I'm going to have AC. I'm going to have AC. Even at night, I'm going to have AC. In the winter, I'm going to have AC.
5: I mean, what a great, you know, and I know we know liberals hate air conditioning.
13: Yeah, yeah.
5: Except their own.
13: Right, exactly. Exactly.
5: Yeah. I will say this, though, that it's wonderful to walk back in the air conditioning, but I was out for a while. And after that, I take the hydrating fluid that has salt.
13: Mm-hmm.
5: And somebody was telling me that the other day. They said, you know, salt is, and I go, what they have in the hydrating fluid.
13: Mm-hmm.
5: They, you know, the powder, excuse me, that you put into water, and mm-hmm. they got like 20% of your minimum daily adult requirement of salt, mm-hmm. sodium. Mm-hmm. But when the biggest impact it has is when I used to golf during the summer. I really don't golf during the summer anymore. It's just too much of a beat down. But when I'd finished 9 holes and you felt beat down, you take the bottle of water, you put that powder in, you shake it up, you take it. You get a salt high.
13: Mm-hmm.
5: You can feel it.
13: Yeah.
5: You can actually, you start waking up. It's mm-hmm. like, whoa.
13: Yeah. Yeah.
5: And, but I stopped because, you know, I golfed one time in 112 degrees and we walked.
13: Yeah, that can't be fun.
5: Much. We gave up like on the 14th hole we walked in. Yeah. And I just said, you know, but that was a long time ago. But then I was still up to just, even 2 years ago, I was golfing during the summer. And I finally just said, it's too much of a beat down. It just is. I mean, the heat just, you know, when you get older, it really, and I think age really does have an impact. I don't know why, but age does have an impact of how you handle heat. Now, I did have heat stroke once, and that's when I lived in East Texas. And we used to play basketball in the middle of the day, and it would be 105, 106.
13: Mm-hmm.
5: And one day I took the ball out of bounds, and I can still remember the feeling. It was a euphoric feeling. I'm playing basketball. I'm like, this is great. It's so hot out, and I've got the chills.
13: Yeah.
5: Take the ball out of bounds. Woo! I mean, my head would have hit the concrete if the guy in front of me guarding me hadn't caught me.
13: Right.
5: You know, the guy was taking the ball out of bounds, and he's guarding me, and there I go, whoo, right there. And woke up at the side and drank water and did. I was done for the day. I didn't go to the hospital. I was probably should have, but I was young and foolish back then. But I learned at that point, you don't mess with heat.
13: Yeah, I've been in a situation actually in an ER with dehydration. And ironically, I was in Galveston at this ER and they gave me IV, saline solution. And I thought, this is ironic because I was literally right across the street from the beach that has the most salt water. And I'm paying probably a lot of money, or the insurance company was, for me to get this hydration. I had some other things going on and it wasn't, ended up not being too serious. But one time I did, I was running actually, went out for a run, 98 degrees. And when I came back around the house, you know, by the house, I thought, I think I better go inside because my sweating started to slow down. And I thought, that's not good. And sure enough, I went in. And then when I laid down, my heart was just racing. And I actually drank salt water and pickle juice. That's what I drank.
5: Yeah.
13: They sell it now as hydration.
5: Do they really?
13: I just bought 2 gallons of it.
5: Pickle juice?
13: Day before yesterday. Yeah.
5: I think I'd rather die.
13: Yeah. And now they've taken the yellow dye number 2 out of it. So it's actually clear.
5: Oh, okay.
13: I don't know, you know, so.
5: So it doesn't taste like pickles?
13: No, it's dill. It's dill juice.
5: It oh, is it?
13: It tastes like pickles.
5: Yeah.
13: Yeah. Yep. It's, it will hydrate you.
5: All right. So.
13: And make it smell like a burger.
5: Yeah.
13: So there's that.
5: We, you know, we had mentioned about Hassan Piker telling Mamdani to shut the F up.
13: Yeah.
5: Because it's like you're hesitating. You're not, they're saying that's why AOC, you know, her numbers, you know, AOC's numbers are, Trump has better favorability numbers than AOC. And one of the reasons, and Piker was talking about it, is because Mamdani's starting to hesitate when he gives an explanation.
13: Yeah.
5: Basically trying to think now, how will the public judge this instead of just saying it? And he said, that's what AOC did.
13: Right.
5: You know, AOC now parses her words and you can't. You got to be, if you're going to be a communist, be a commie and be a proud commie. If you're going to be a Nazi, if you're going to be a Chinese communist,
13: wear the uniform.
5: If you're going to believe in anti-Semitism, if you're going to be a racist, if you're going to be a misogynist, if you're going to be a sexist, be an absolute dominant in your face. Communist, sexist, misogynist, Nazi, whatever else you want to throw in there.
13: Yeah. No, that's exactly what we've talked about for a long time. But we said it during the interim period after the election in 2008, before he was inaugurated. We talked about Barack Obama. You know, for you people who think, you know, that he's going to do all of these things on the left that voted for him. Well, he's going to have to moderate. He's going to have to temper some of these things. And the way he talks, he's going to say a bunch of things and do a bunch of things you're not going to like. It's the case with all of them, because diplomacy will, at every turn, will catch you. And then you're in the headlines, and they don't want to be in the headlines for that reason. This is the problem with their ideas. Their ideas are failures. Well, they've been proven.
5: Well, that's
13: failures.
5: What, whether it's Mamdani or AOC, they start looking and saying, I believe this, but I don't know if I can sell it.
13: Right.
5: Because she came out, you know, she's the one that really was the sort of the architect of the Green New Deal.
13: Yeah.
5: Which really sent you to communism.
13: Right.
5: She really hasn't proposed anything that radical since.
13: No.
5: There was a big blowback on that. But you think about it, AOC with only 35% approval.
13: Yeah.
5: Trump's is better.
13: Yeah.
5: And, you know, you look at that and you're just, when I saw that, I went, all right, here we go. Eventually you will become an oppressor. And if you do not subscribe to the socialism, communism of the DSA, then you are an oppressor. Piker said it the other day when he's saying you're a collaborator with the Democratic Party, basically to hell with the Democratic Party.
13: Oh, this is the problem with identity politics, that if you get to a point, and the same applies to the DSA, you're either with us full on or you're not.
5: Yeah. You're our enemy.
13: You can't hesitate. Yeah, if you hesitate, you're the enemy.
5: Right. You can't be silent.
13: You're going to be the oppressor eventually. I said it a couple of weeks ago. Eventually, Mamdani will be the oppressor. So it begins.
5: We are Red Eye Radio.
13: Brought to you by FPPF, Fuel Power Max.
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5: You answer our questions or you suffer the consequences. 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
1: Stay here. You answer our questions or you suffer the consequences.
2: So I'm happy to engage. 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
1: I did it for my people.
13: Well, all right.
5: You can tell he's stalling, too.
13: Yeah.
5: I thank you for coming. Yeah. I really appreciate you coming.
13: I want to start by saying thank you for blah, blah, blah, blah.
5: Yeah.
13: That's, diversion.
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13: No.
5: You can't stall like that.
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5: Yeah.
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13: Yes, we are.
5: But it's not a stall tactic.
13: No, it isn't.
5: Just love that. We'll get to more of that coming up here.
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5: And he's Eric Harley, and I'm Gary McNamara. Welcome and good morning. 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You know, it's really interesting because with the DSA now in there and the radical Democrats now taking over the party, everything is different when it comes to, you know, you being an oppressor.
15: Yeah.
5: Because now, I mean, we played the thing from Tallarico where the black woman was saying, people, black Democrat woman, people don't trust you. You cannot win without us. So you stay here and you answer our questions, or you suffer the consequences. and the Free Beacon had that on X, and then they had a story. James Tallarico now says he backs reparations for slavery, and if you do the research, he hasn't backed reparations before.
15: Right.
5: And they, as they write here, claiming Texas still suffers from the reverberations of slavery, Tallarico threw his support behind reparations during a town hall event, saying he would enact tuition relief, home ownership, baby bonds for black people to help build generational wealth. The move comes at a fraught time for the Texas Democrat. As recent polling shows, he's struggling to shore up support from the black community and comes one day. He came up with this one day after he was dressed down by an angry voter who declared that black people don't trust him. Mm-hmm. Tallarico's remarks mark a significant leftward shift now in his messaging from his primary campaign. Was he declined to comment on reparations, which were supported by Jasmine Crockett, as he presented himself to voters as a progressive who could appeal across party lines. We told you he wasn't a moderate. The messaging helped propel Tallarico to a comfortable primary victory in March over Crockett, who is black and now claims she lost her Democrat primary race due to racism.
15: Oh,
5: by the way, the campaign said that back then too.
15: Yeah, right, the day after or something.
5: Yeah, yeah. It was racist. It was a racist race, Crockett said during a podcast appearance just a couple of weeks ago. Mm. Crockett's view appears to be shared by a significant portion of Black Texas voters. A New York Times Siena poll in June found that 12% of Black Texas voters hold a very unfavorable view of Tallarico. They said Tallarico's troubles with Black voters appears to stem from an episode in February in which the former congressman, Colin Allred, a Black man who lost his 2024 election to Senator Ted Cruz in a 9-point race, publicly accused Tallarico of being a racist for having the audacity to allegedly refer to him as a, quote, mediocre Black man, end of quote. Wow. We're laughing because we know where this is going.
15: Yeah.
5: Allred briefly ran for Senate again in 2025, and after his early departure from the race, Crockett was considered a heavy favorite for the Texas Democratic Senate nomination. Commenting on Allred's departure in February, Tallarico reportedly told a Dallas-based political commentator that he signed up to run against a mediocre Black man, not a formidable and intelligent Black woman. Allred seized on Tallarico's alleged comments to cast him as a racist in a video message, urging all young Black men out there to shrug off their haters by voting for Crockett. Tallarico denied making the offensive remark and called the accusation a mischaracterization of a private conversation. So there you go. But yeah, like you said, even Tallarico now, he's a racist.
15: Yeah, well, of course.
5: He's a racist. Now, you may be saying that Jasmine Crockett has no credibility because the last racist thing that she talked about was Argentina against Spain and racism is why, and she couldn't figure out whether people were cheering for Argentina or not. She really was muddling that message completely.
15: Yeah, she fumbled that.
5: She really fumbled that, but racism somehow was involved in that.
15: Ironically, she fumbled while talking about soccer.
5: And as was noted immediately, because the point we believe she was trying to make is that people were supporting Argentina over Spain for racist reasons, and she was reminded by most critics of her racist commentary that apparently she missed the colonization of Latin America by the Spanish.
15: Right. Yeah.
5: Oh, my God. It's so great.
15: It's
5: really, it's just so great.
15: Is ignorance that bliss? Am I missing out on something? I mean, I don't pretend or claim to be the smartest guy in the room ever, even if I'm the only one in the room.
5: No, that's a great point. You and I could never take, and I know our audience couldn't take just a slogan and run with that without questioning whether it was true or not.
15: Well, we wouldn't make it one segment. You know what I mean? You're not going to. It's just, to me, it's mind-boggling what gets people to vote for individuals who are just off the charts ignorant. I just don't get it. I really don't get it. And yet it happens. It comes down to the willfully ignorant voter. You go out of your way to make things that aren't important, important. And the issues themselves aren't important, but it doesn't matter. You vote in a different way. That's how it runs. You're voting for the wrong reason. You're voting for anything else but the issues. You know, the ads come together with, you know, so-and-so is strong on crime, or...
16: No.
15: Or likes... Yeah.
16: Not anymore.
15: No, strong on crime, not strong on police.
16: Okay. Yes,
15: I got it right.
16: I'm strong on crime.
15: I'm strong on crime.
16: And people like, see, that person's pro-law enforcement.
15: Say the pro-law... No. I support the gangs.
16: We want crime. No, we're strong on crime. We want crime.
15: Listen, criminals are just trying to feed their family like everybody else.
16: It was AOC, right?
15: AOC.
16: Yeah.
15: Oh, my gosh. No, seriously. If she can get elected, if all of these others can get elected, I'm just wondering how bliss is that ignorance. I mean, wow. You've got to live, because the willfully ignorant voter is the one that's making this happen. These are all choices.
16: Mm-hmm.
15: These people don't just walk into office. You just jump on board. It's just become that easy to win in certain parts of this country.
16: Yeah.
15: But here's the problem, you know. At some point, they become the oppressor, just as we pointed out. Look, the clock is ticking as soon as you win. It's only a matter of time. And Mamdani's finding that out now, and AOC has been finding that out for quite some time.
16: You know, just want to get to this here for the end of the hour, because you and I were talking about this. I think it was by the end of the show, this had come out yesterday. Mm. Remember at the beginning of the show, I'd mentioned Jason Alexander, probably a Costanza reference or something.
15: Mm.
16: But Jason Alexander, this is from Fox, Jason Alexander is taking accountability for his past mistakes. The 66-year-old actor recently apologized to Courtney Stodden for participating in a 2012 Funny or Die sketch in which he held a cell phone to her chest and made comments about her body when she was a minor. Looking back at the comedy sketch in which Ms. Stodden and I participated in 2012, I completely agree that it was inappropriate and I truly regret it, he told Fox News Digital in a statement. But more importantly, I am sorry for any harm or distress it has caused her. I offer her my sincerest apologies. The apology comes one day after she called out Alexander on Instagram as one of the writers of the sketch, adding, as an adult, that fact has become harder, not easier, for me to understand. I was 17 years in this photo. The older I get, the more impossible this is to understand. During this comedy sketch, Jason Alexander repeatedly rubbed his phone across my breasts while saying there was no signal in my head, but plenty of signal in my chest. Later in the sketch, he joked that when I turned 18, he'd like to have his way with me. She added she was a minor and didn't have the legal power to decide whether I wanted to participate, and that the contracts were signed by adults. What is a 17-year-old in? Because that was an organized, that, you know, Funny or Die was this.
15: Yeah.
16: It was a commercial enterprise.
15: Yeah.
16: Was a 17-year-old in a sketch for?
15: Well, like, and it was written into the sketch about her age, when you turn 18.
16: Yeah.
15: First of all, how is that even funny?
16: Maybe that was the die part.
15: Yeah.
16: That wasn't funny. That was a die.
15: Well, if the name is Funny or Die, I guess there is no promise to be funny.
16: Yeah. I don't remember that one.
15: I don't think I've ever seen it. No.
16: Yeah, I don't think I've ever seen it either.
15: No. I've only seen a handful of the Funny or Die things that happened. I mean,
16: so you're saying he was one of the writers. Everybody signed a contract.
15: Right.
16: You knew what the script was.
15: Yeah.
16: So this wasn't just Jason Alexander doing it.
15: No.
16: I'm not trying to take responsibility away from him, by the way.
15: No, but Funny or Die.
16: Just stating the truth. This was
15: the people who run Funny or Die put it up there.
16: Right. This was a
15: group. It was posted because it was on. It's an online.
16: Right. This is a group of adults who wrote it, produced it.
15: Yeah.
16: Directed it. How does that get through? Sorry, you're not. You're 17. You can't do this.
15: Yeah, we're not. We're not going to do this. Yeah. It. Nothing from what I've read of those lines is remotely funny. But beyond that, the whole age thing.
16: Yeah,
15: you had a group of adults that decided it was okay and made it happen.
16: Yeah. Oof. I know.
15: I don't know how that happens.
16: We are Red Eye Radio.
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0: Air Runner Radio. He's Eric Carly, and I'm Gary McNamara. So that happened in the Jason Alexander thing in 2012.
1: Right. Yeah.
0: So I it still boggles my mind where anything of any type of sexual content at all would, you know, with somebody who is a minor actress.
1: Right.
0: Unless you get parental approval for that. And I don't even know, I mean, because as we know, there have been some young actors that have done things that people view and go, oh, I don't know about that one. But the fact is, it's like, whether she went along with it or not, I don't know. But I'm just telling you this. I don't care what movie it is. If I'm a producer, executive producer of that, it's not happening.
1: I know someone who's good friends with the families whose son, I know somebody who knows somebody who knows somebody. It's somebody actually who used to work for us. Her best friend's son was on a very popular Netflix series. And he was underage. And there was a lot of cursing and everything on the set. And eventually, I think a couple of times in the script, you know, he cursed. There was nothing sexual or anything like that.
0: Right.
1: But a ton of violence. And you know, and the question was brought up, you know, by your friend who was one of our former colleagues. What do you think to his parents? Well, he's an actor, and these are things he's going to see anyway. He's probably already seeing them in movies, you know, elsewhere. You know, he wasn't like 5 years old, but he wasn't 18 either. This is a different, totally different story.
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3: ABC News, I'm Dave Packard. Hundreds of thousands of people forced to evacuate as raging wildfires rip through Spain and France. The Tour de France shortening its final stage so security staff can help fight the fires. ABC foreign correspondent Marcus Moore.
4: Strong winds combined with high temperatures and drought conditions pushing the flames quickly across parts of southwestern France and central Spain. A wildfire in Valencia fanned by shifting winds, killing an elderly man. That fire now under control.
3: Also in Europe, at least one person is dead, more than a dozen others injured after a car drove into a crowd at a pride parade in Berlin. President Trump met with top advisors behind closed doors at the White House Friday to discuss his options on Iran, including the possibility of significantly expanding military action against the country, say sources. With Graham Plattner out, Maine Democrats chose former state Senate President Troy Jackson Saturday as their nominee to take on longtime Republican Senator Susan Collins. This is ABC News. A tragic scene in New York City Saturday involved a standoff, two deaths, an explosion, and a fire. ABC's Anthony Carlo was at the scene.
5: Cops came face to face with a man armed with a shotgun after getting a call from his wife at around noon.
6: The caller stated that her husband was armed and had a history with mental illness, and he quoted, "Kill, kill them, kill them."
5: Patrol officers requested the NYPD's emergency service unit to the scene as they tried to make contact with the armed man. And suddenly, there was a large fiery explosion in the home where he was barricaded.
3: Inside that burning home, police discovered the bodies of two family members. The suspect, Keegan Thomas, was shot by police during the standoff. He's said to be in critical but stable condition. From California to Wisconsin, more than 100 million Americans under alerts for extreme heat warnings, watches, and advisories, and it continues Sunday. Dave Packer, ABC News.
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1: I am at this point proud to say that I am using my voucher and a proud renter of an apartment where my daughter and I are very happily living.
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3: That's great. 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It was my neighbor Jim, another Vietnam veteran, who finally convinced me that I could still connect with my family and find that fulfilling life I'd lost. 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Hey, Jim, I'm going to be a grandfather.
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3: Hey, let's get together and celebrate.
4: Well, as long as you're not grilling.
3: 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If I can take that first step after almost 50 years, I know other veterans can too. 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

0: Now, it's Red Eye Radio. Gary McNamara and Eric Hurley talk about everything from politics to social issues and news of the day. Whether you're up late or you're just starting your day, welcome to the show. From the Relief Factor Studios, this is Red Eye Radio.
1: All across America, we are Red Eye Radio. He is Eric Hurley and I'm Gary McNamara. Good morning. Hello. All right, here we go.
2: Happy Thursday.
1: This is a story that was covered by a ton of the media, but it really didn't break out. At least I didn't see it on social media.
2: I only saw one post, and it was from Elon Musk.
1: Yeah. Well, the interesting thing is when we talk about AI and the AI centers out there, you hear a lot about electricity and water and all that.
2: For the data centers, yeah.
1: The data centers. I was watching Bill Maher and an interview with Musk. Bill Maher was doing saying we're running out of resources, and he goes, "No, we're not.
2: No, we're not.
1: Because you know, don't know where you're coming up with that." He goes, "Well, there are people that don't have food and water." He said, "There's plenty of water everywhere. I mean, desalination." He goes, "It's cheap now."
2: Mm-hmm.
1: He said, "You know, it's all we have to do is do it. And energy, we can produce whatever energy that we need." And you and I have talked about. I mean, when you think about the AI data centers, that's been really the biggest thing, water and energy. And as we've talked about before, all these things are problems that we can sell.
2: Right.
1: Excuse me, that we can solve, not sell.
2: We might be able to sell them too.
1: We got to sell them and solve them at the same time. But this thing, I'll read the opening paragraph of the Wall Street Journal. Mm. It's the stuff of cybersecurity nightmares. On Tuesday, OpenAI said two artificial intelligence systems it was testing broke out of their test environment, hacked their way into the internet, and broke into another company. This is iRobot stuff. And how old's that movie? Like 25 years old?
2: That movie's that goes like way back, honestly. And you know, you think about Terminator 2. You know, follow me if you want to live. You think about all the threats of you know, what happens if the robots take over. What is always really concerned me, I don't know if frightened is the word. I may be to a point of being frightened only because for me, everything in my entire life has been about sure footing. About, okay, what don't I know about whatever it is? And then let's learn it. All right, so the problem with AI is that there's not really one person that is going to keep up with all of it. It is moving, it's progressing so quickly, it's advancing so quickly that we're at that point. And now OpenAI is basically, I mean, they're admitting, they're telling the world, it was about 24 hours ago, it was during our show yesterday that Elon Musk actually posted this. And he reposted somebody else's post on this. And then OpenAI came out and talked about it. And then here you have this from the Wall Street Journal. So the victim is a company called Hugging Face. They provide open AI source tools, open source AI tools. So the cause was a cybersecurity benchmarking test that apparently went wrong. So you had these two different programs, all right, these two different models. One was called GPT 5.6 Sol, and the other, which was even more capable, pre-release model that the company didn't identify. So this is something, again, in development, and it's proprietary, so they're not going to identify what that other one was. The software had been configured, this is from the Wall Street Journal, for evaluation purposes to be less likely to refuse hacking commands, according to OpenAI. Now, OpenAI had caged the models in a sandbox. That's a system that didn't have access to the internet. But during the test, the AI software used its hacking skills to break out. It found a way to get online and then hacked into Hugging Face's network.
1: according to OpenAI. And my question is, my first question is, and again, somebody will probably answer it. If you don't have access to the internet, how do you get to the internet?
2: This is the great unknowns. I hate to sound like Donald Rumsfeld. We don't know what we don't know, and we don't know how to learn it. But that's the biggest problem with AI, is I think about my now 93-year-old father, who sits there on his phone, and he can order anything from Walmart groceries to DoorDash to anything, and it's great because mom and dad are still living in the home. They have caretakers, professional caretakers, and us non-professional caretakers, family, that are making everything happen for them to stay in their home as long as possible, stay independent. And I think about the things that, like loading a gift card onto DoorDash for my dad, or, you know, things like this, you know, it's a process. Then I think of myself, where I am at 60 and where AI is today, compared to where AI was a year ago, mm-hmm. just a year ago,
1: right.
2: or 2 years ago. By the time I get to 62, it may be such gibberish in my tiny little brain in terms of understanding it, that it's one of those things that builds a lot of great concern. I hate using the word fear, but there is a reason to have a healthy fear of this kind of intelligence, because here's the thing. My questions for OpenAI are, why Hugging Face? Why, first of all, like the first question is, how in the world did it break out of the sandbox and then get into the internet? And then what led to that? What are those protocols that are in place that allowed it to do that? I mean, we all know the overall idea of AI. It's learning on the fly. It doesn't need directives from us. We are now learning that real time. We're learning that in the real world testing here at OpenAI. I think that's a big part of what we have learned here, is that you can't, how do you regulate something like that? And then why did it target Hugging Face? Was it that it knew, it identified some element at Hugging Face's website that was related to AI and the source tools, and it identified with that and connected to that, so it immediately went to that? Was that the attraction, essentially, for these two programs to break out? This is, you know, this is the great concern, because what we use AI for, sitting around going, hey, would you draw me a rose on top of a, you know, a mountain or whatever? You know, can you take, I took some pictures of my brothers when they were a little before I was born. And when my brother passed away, and we colorized them. And we also, AI put one of my brothers in a pink onesie, assuming he was a girl, because he was a baby at the time. But but you do all these little things with AI, or have a chat. Hey, how should I, blah, blah, blah, what's the best way to make a cake or whatever? All of these things are fine. What the governments do with AI, this is the big thing with what was released last week from the president and China. What concerns me the greatest about, you know, even as much as them keeping that from President Trump in his first term at his daily briefings, Intel was keeping that from him. That's a massive concern. But if they're keeping that from him, those same individuals can be implementing those same type of minds, and that setting could be implementing using AI tools to do who knows what to who knows who.
1: What I found fascinating here, first off, let me just throw this out. The Wall Street Journal article. Now, we're coming from the Wall Street Journal article. Everybody covered it, really.
2: It was covered. It was widely covered.
1: Everybody covered it. We're just We just are using the Wall Street Journal story.
2: It didn't, on it. But it didn't set fire to the internet, to the to social media.
1: No, and you think that this would?
2: Yes,
1: you know, just with just the conspiracy theorists would be jumping on, you know, would be jumping on it, and that really didn't happen. But they running here. The AI system appeared to have decided to hack Hugging Face as the quickest route to answer a benchmarking question.
2: Right.
1: Said Ariel Herbert Voss, chief executive of the cybersecurity firm Run Sybil. It's something that people thought could happen from an academic perspective, but it's not something that anyone's actually seen before.
2: Which is what now, what my question was.
1: Yeah, and just one more point I want to make. And the fears have prompted the White House to increase oversight of AI models. And this is the part right here.
2: Mm-hmm.
1: And push the private sector to deploy AI for defensive purposes.
2: This is,
1: so AI will be on the offense and AI will be on the defense.
2: Yes.
1: Who wins?
2: Who wins? Because then we go back to the movie War Games.
1: Yeah, yeah.
2: Which, by the way, I don't know if you, where you can find it. I'm sure you can find it somewhere. Go watch it. It's intriguing. Now, sorry, the graphics on the computers are gonna make you laugh a little bit. It's gonna be like watching somebody play Pong for all you gamers out there. It's, you know, if you haven't seen the movie, which they may have, because it may be a cult classic for them. But it's again where you have, okay, if AI assumes a threat, an international, any geopolitical threat, right? If we're implementing this as a government, then what actions are to be taken? Because AI will say, because in this case, protocol wasn't there should have been a protocol with, and I don't know why there wasn't. It was in a sandbox, which means it had no access to the internet, that would tell it, don't attempt to get out of the sandbox. But it doesn't work that way with AI. You can tell a child that. Now, they don't always listen either. But you can't tell AI a thing. This is the thing. I started thinking as I'm reading through this and digesting all of this and thinking, because that one article that explains, you know, what the attraction to, why it targeted, why the AI system appeared to have decided to hack Hugging Face as a quick route to answer a benchmarking question, it's something that people thought could happen. You know, that's what I thought at first. When I didn't know the answer to that question, I thought, well, it had some connection to Hugging Face. There was something it identified with somewhere along the way, and I'm simplifying it. And for all the AI geeks out there and all of you involved directly in it, you know, pardon my very simplistic, oversimplistic language, but I'm just a lonely caveman talk show host. I don't know your AI ways. This is the concern that I have.
1: Well,
2: is that where do you build the guards? Where do you build, who builds the directives? You can't with AI, because eventually you want it to do things on its own.
1: No one has explained. And because this is the, and I mentioned it earlier, because this is the question, if you have no access to the internet,
2: yeah,
1: how do you get to the internet?
2: Right. Right.
1: You can have AI software that you have in a computer that's plugged in.
2: No, they. It's, you can, it's have almost AI software, like they yada yada
1: over that part. Yeah. Right. But yeah, exactly. But you're not. You're not hooked up. You got a computer in front of you, but you're not hooked up to the internet.
2: Right.
1: And then you put in safeguards because the whole test is based on the fact that you're not hooked up to the internet. The precautions are taken. If you're not hooked up to the internet, how did the AI software get into the internet?
2: Right.
1: And nobody is. This is one of the things you and I talk about all the time. We read a story, and the first question we ask, we start going through, nobody's answered that question. That's the first question you would want answered.
2: Because here's the thing. I'm not accusing anyone at OpenAI of doing anything, because I don't know. I have no idea. But how do you allow it to even be a part of anything tied to the internet? Why was it not only, why wasn't it confined to an offline device or set of devices or, you know, a data center or whatever it is? It found its way online. How did it do that? That was either allowed and a tremendous oversight. You just assumed it wouldn't find its way onto the internet? Everything.
1: There has to be an electronic path to the internet.
2: Well, here's the thing. There's 5G signals everywhere.
1: Yeah.
2: So if there are 5G signals everywhere, then did it find a 5G signal? I have no idea.
1: Yeah.
2: All of these things are happening because AI doesn't look at rules. AI does what it's designed to do. It's designed to learn to do it on its own. It's the whole point. And that does scare the hell out of me when you apply that to governments using AI, including our own, that want to control their own people.
1: We are Red Eye Radio.
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1: Yeah, you're just simply saying it was able to get around the software,
2: right?
1: Which makes sense that they said, "Well, we believe that academically that this could happen." Well, yeah.
2: Well, then your test should have prevented this from happening. And they're saying, "Look, there's little to no damage done here with the break-in with Hugging Face, and there is an." Number two, could we come up with a new name for Hugging Face? I don't know where the name comes from. But no, the concern that I have is that we assume that this could happen. Well, if you're testing something like this, this could have been even worse. There could have been damage, depending on how far the programs themselves were determined to go. And that could have done serious damage here. So how in the world was there any connectivity? Or in a setting like that, while you're testing, is it required that it's part of a system that eventually does have connectivity? I have a million questions.
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14: Colorectal cancer screening saves lives, but only if people get tested. About 23 million adults have never been tested. Almost 2 out of 3 have a regular doctor and health insurance that would pay for the test. Doctors often recommend colonoscopy, but the fecal occult blood test and sigmoidoscopy also effectively find colorectal cancer early. When people can pick the test they prefer, they're more likely to actually get tested. If you're between the ages of 50 and 75, talk with your doctor about which test is best for you. Make sure you understand the steps you need to take to get tested. 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Through the Affordable Care Act, many people have access to health insurance that covers colorectal cancer screening tests at no cost. Remember, the best test is the test that gets done.
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4: And he is Eric Carly, and I'm Gary McNamara. 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When I saw this story yesterday and was reading it on the whole AI situation and this story that we've been talking about here.
5: Yeah.
4: In the first couple of segments, the open AI models escaped and hacked into a company, I think in the movie Sneakers. Remember Sneakers?
5: Yeah, I remember that.
4: In 1992, right. Robert Redford and River Phoenix, Dan Aykroyd.
5: Yep. I remember that.
4: That was actually a pretty good movie.
5: Yeah.
4: Remember they had the machine that could decode anything. Which you really think about it was probably a
5: precursor to AI.
4: Yeah.
5: I mean, if you think about the advent of computers, right? When one computer, now we have them that we can hold them, you know, the devices you can just hold in your hand. But back in the day when you and I were first learning computers, when the world was first learning computers, one computer took up an entire room. And the problem, you know, if you think about going back to that, it will be able to do so many things for us. Well, it's more than just, you know, solving a math problem or, you know, whatever it might be, finding information and all of that. And I think there are very good things about AI going forward that will be very helpful to a society. Especially for those who have disabilities, and I think it will be, you know, it will be part of, you know, again, once integrated fully, which it's, I mean, we're getting there pretty quickly. It's going to be something that I think people more and more accept. The concern is that, you know, because I have trouble believing, okay, you built the sandbox, but it broke out of the sandbox. Well, we thought it was possible. Well, then why didn't you put in a protocol to make sure that it wasn't going to do that? Why was there no concern that this could, because it could have gone, like I said, much worse. There was no real damage done to Hugging Face, but it is a problem. If you look at the overall picture of AI, you know, because the article here at Wall Street Journal talks about, you know, lawmakers saying, oh, you know, we need more regulation. You can't regulate AI. And the reason you can't regulate AI is because these AI companies can't control their own AI. AI is designed to learn. AI is designed to learn about itself and find solutions and a way to do what it believes it needs to do.
4: in this case.

0: again, according to Wall Street Journal, the AI system appeared to have decided to hack Hugging Face as the quickest route to an answer to answer a benchmarking question. Okay. We're told it just wanted to answer a question. But it went beyond protocol. It was in a sandbox. And it wasn't controlled. If you look at connectivity altogether, we're connected to everything. It doesn't matter. You're connected to everything. Your life is just connected, you know, one to the other. And we want to be connected. We want our devices to be listening to us because we want to say, hey, Alexa, what's the weather today? Or whatever it is. You want to give a voice command while you're driving. I can do that with my vehicle. You want to do these things. You want them to listen. And then, hey, when someone does an article, your devices are all listening to you. What? Remember when the thing came out about Apple phones, I think it was, that the iPhones were tracking you? It was your GPS.
1: Oh, yeah. I remember
0: you
1: that.
0: You gave
1: yeah.
0: it permission. Right. In fact, you told it to do it.
1: Yeah.
0: And that's the thing. There's the conundrum. We want the benefits of it, and then we look at it and go, oh, we want our privacy. It's like the old Facebook post. No one has the right to this information and that I posted it. Blah, blah, blah, blah, blah, blah. Facebook owns the real estate.
1: Somebody
0: did
1: that just the other day, and I'm like, this is 15 years old.
0: If you're posting pictures to your kids, then they have them.
1: I own everything that I put on Facebook.
0: And right, yeah.
1: It's like, God, you're just so clueless.
0: Yeah, no, that's it. You know, I mean, if you don't want it published or ripped or whatever, if you don't want the world to see it, don't post it.
1: Exactly. But you know, when I look at AI right now, you know, there we understand that it doesn't matter whether it's Texas or where it is in this country, people are paranoid about AI data centers.
0: Right.
1: Forget about where we go with, for example,
0: water and power usage.
1: You know, yeah. Water and power usage, and as we have said, you're not going to stop AI. It's coming.
0: Yeah.
1: You know the debt. Well, it's already been there.
0: Right.
1: It's already been there. I mean, I think we've doubled the production from 2018 to 2021
0: mm-hmm.
1: of data centers, and so this is where I think to the layperson. You just go online and see what anybody mentions a data center. It's the end of the world.
0: Yeah, right.
1: That's what you see on social media. It's the end. It's not the end of the world.
0: No.
1: But the fact is society has to prepare for the evolution, the major evolution, just like we did when we went from farming to industrial.
0: Right.
1: You know, there are major changes and major things that you have to do. Things just don't happen. And we know a lot of these data centers, you know, whether it's using water in a closed loop or whether it's, having your own power source. It's sort of the same thing in all the paranoia that we heard when fracking first started. Now nobody talks about it anymore.
0: Mm-hmm.
1: You know, there are no natural gas, you know, methane coming out of, you know, people's water faucet. Remember the movie that was
0: mm-hmm,
1: out?
0: Mm-hmm.
1: And they went, no, that wasn't the case. Remember mm-hmm. the paranoia there. Look at the paranoia on climate change.
0: Right.
1: And so one of the ways that you defeat that is be clear upfront and make it easy to understand.
0: Yes.
1: You know, answer the questions.
0: And AI is opposite of both, all three of those. Clear, upfront, and easy to understand.
1: The people that are building the AI centers, government, you know, mm-hmm. every, because it's just mass hysteria right now instead of, all right, what's the challenge? What's the problem? Let's look at this. Let's put some critical thinking in. It's like nobody wants it. It's the earth is falling. The sky is falling.
0: Mm-hmm.
1: The earth's going to blow up. You know, just the normal stuff that we get, you know, from the mainstream media out there every day that we've experienced in climate change. Well, you're not going to stop AI. You're not going to stop technology. We've never been able to do it.
0: No.
1: Ever.
0: No. No.
1: And so you need to explain to the American people what the challenges are and what the solutions are to those challenges across the board. and make it simple. And thanks to the caller, because, you know, the impression, you know, we were getting from the stories we were reading is that, and hopefully he's correct on that, that it was connected to the internet. It was simply the software blocked to the internet.
2: Right.
1: because we were looking for that in a story, because that was our first question. Well, how does it get? Because when you say, you know, again, it's in a sandbox, I view that as isolated from the internet. And right. What his point was, well, no, it's, everything's connected to the internet. It just was a software block, and AI defeated the software.
0: Look,
1: and so you need better AI software to stop that. Well, good. Well, at least it explains that if that's what happened from our one listener who said it,
0: right.
1: Well, you know, that explains it and is a little less terrifying than questioning, well, how could it not be connected to the internet at all? Because that was the impression that I was getting from every article that I was reading. And again, I'm a layperson on this.
0: Right. Well, and that's, you know, part of the poor journalism, too, because there have to be questions that have to be answered before you post a story. With all due respect of everybody covering this, you know, you've got to do a thorough, you really have, there's a ton of questions, you know, that people are going to ask. How does it happen? what's interesting is producer Ron actually put into AI, how did this happen? And AI told us a bunch of lies, and here they are. No, he put into he put into AI. ChatGPT is what he used, I think, Ron. Is that right? Yeah. All right. So basically, how did OpenAI break out of the sandbox? That's what Ron asked AI. And it responds,
3: how did OpenAI break out of the sandbox in the historical / business sense? The answer depends on what you mean by sandbox.
1: Does it really say that?
0: Yeah. Here are the most common interpretations. Number one, from a research lab to a major company. By the way, we also have to put in the disclaimer that AI, depending on the sources, I don't know if this is wrong or, you know, how incorrect it is, it's kind of like Wikipedia. It tends to gather from a lot of sources.
1: Yes, it does.
0: Not all of those sources are accurate. Okay? So
1: right.
0: we're not saying this is what happened. We're saying this is the answer that came back mm-hmm. through ChatGPT when Ron answered that or asked that. From a research lab to a major company, OpenAI started in 2015. It's a nonprofit. It broke out. Well, it gives you the history, basically, of OpenAI. We don't need that. I don't care about that. Escaping technical limitations. OpenAI didn't literally escape a software sandbox. Rather, it gradually expanded model capabilities. Again, this is according to ChatGPT. Training on much larger data sets, scaling model size and compute, incorporating reinforcement learning from human feedback, and it doesn't mean a thing. There's no humans anymore. And later, more advanced alignment methods, adding tools like web browsing, code execution, and image generation, but these remain governed by permissions and safety controls. Sure they do. Three, AI breaking out of containment. There is no credible evidence that OpenAI's models have autonomously escaped their computing environments or gained independent control over systems. When models access the web or external tools, it's because users or developers, this is what I'm getting at, explicitly enable those capabilities. The models themselves don't grant or expand their own permissions. Well, keep in mind, that's coming from AI. Of course, AI is not going to
1: admit tell us their
0: guilt
1: secrets.
0: In the answer. But that last part right there.
1: I need a drink.
0: Yeah, no, I'm going to have a lot. We're going to have to start doing cigars and whiskey on this show. Everybody else is doing it. But here's the thing. Because that's what I'm getting at. I don't want to blame any one person or the entire company as a whole, OpenAI. But they do have responsibility here for this intrusion. And they have to answer those questions. I don't know how many questions they're going to answer and if they're going to be before, you know, on Capitol Hill answering questions.
1: Oh, yeah.
0: If, you know, the FBI is going to be at their door. I have no idea. I don't know. But the public deserves the answers as to how that happens, because someone thought it might happen, but yet there was still a connectivity issue there where it had access. It was a sandbox, but it wasn't really a sandbox. It wasn't really contained or restrained from getting on the internet in that testing phase. So a million questions here, but one more scary day in the development of AI.
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0: Carly, and I'm Gary McNamara. You know, as I said when I was reading this whole thing yesterday about the AI escape.
1: Yeah.
0: We're going to call it that.
1: Rogue AI, as they were saying.
0: Rogue AI, yeah. I just kept thinking, I can't believe it was 1992 that Sneakers was out.
1: Yeah.
0: You know, and it was, if you've ever seen the movie, it's a really good movie. It's a great adventure movie.
1: Yeah,
0: Dan Aykroyd is great in it.
1: Oh, I love it. Oh, and he's totally into all this stuff these days. He's into the UFOs, and he's into the, it would be cool to, talk to him and say, okay, what do you think about, we know what you think about, extraterrestrials and all that. What do you think about the whole AI thing? I mean, maybe he did a podcast lately and talked about it.
0: Is Jim Belushi still doing the pod stuff?
1: Yeah, I don't know. It's a good question.
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2: ABC News, I'm Dave Packer. The hurricane season, the war in Ukraine, and the historic shortfalls in the U.S. Strategic Petroleum Reserve are all contributing causes to rising gas prices. But it's the conflict in the Strait of Hormuz that appears to be the most direct factor in the latest increases. ABC's Matt Rivers.
3: Gas prices spiking across the U.S. once again amid threats of an escalating war with Iran.
4: To see prices reaching over $5, close to $6 is rough.
3: The national average, again, more than $4 per gallon and expected to keep rising. Diesel, again, over $5 a gallon. Gas prices in California, nearly $6 a gallon, the highest in the country.
2: A manhunt Saturday in Berlin after a vehicle drove into a crowd during the German capital's Pride parade, leaving at least one person dead and 17 injured. Strong winds, high temperatures, drought conditions continue to whip up fast-moving wildfires across Spain and France. This is ABC News. Philadelphia police have confirmed that an off-duty officer was involved in a homicide that happened Friday. ABC's Elizabeth Worthington reports from Philadelphia Police Headquarters.
5: That shooting happened in Allen Township. That is in Northampton County in the Lehigh Valley. Pennsylvania State Troopers were called to a home there for a report of a, quote, domestic incident. There, they found a 27-year-old man suffering from gunshot injuries, and they were told that the shooter had driven off. His name is Kenroy Cummings. He is 25. Troopers were able to find the suspect's car in neighboring Hanover Township, but when they tried to stop him, he sped off, ultimately returning back to the crime scene where troopers were able to finally arrest him.
2: ABC News has learned President Trump will meet Ukrainian President Volodymyr Zelensky Tuesday at the White House. And Zelensky said Saturday in a social media post that he was directing Ukraine's intelligence services to share information regarding Russia's assistance of Iran amid the U.S.'s ongoing war, including satellite imagery. Dave Packer, ABC News.
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14: 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Gary McNamara and Eric Harley talk about everything from politics to social issues and news of the day. 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
15: All across America, we are Red Eye Radio. He is Eric Harley and I'm Gary McNamara. Good morning. Thanks for being here.
16: I went out in the kitchen and made a tinfoil hat.
15: That won't protect you from AI.
16: It's not going to protect you. Yeah. You know, my greatest concern about AI, again, is, well, it's twofold. We know what people in today's world are willing to do. We know what the radicals are willing to do. Okay? I'm not calling, by the way, anybody at OpenAI a radical or any of these companies. But if someone gets hold of AI that is a radical, knows how to manipulate it, radicals in government. You know, again, you and I aren't that, we're not that all-night radio show. However, there is a great concern, and I don't think there's a way to regulate it. Because laws didn't keep, we've seen it, well, throughout history. Laws don't keep the bad guys from doing what they want to do. And so if you look at this kind of manipulation and ability of what could be done, there was a group of basically, it was an organized group. They were based in Russia. They went out and cloned ATM cards from all over the world, had all the information, including the PIN numbers and everything. And at the exact same time globally, they all hit ATMs. I mean, that's like a, you know, the Ocean's 11 kind of thing. Mm-hmm. You know what I mean? It's you know, that kind of thing. Stealing money, but who knows what? Affecting people's lives in who knows how many different ways. And that's the great concern, is that it doesn't matter the regulation you put on it. Does AI ultimately recognize authority or see itself as its own authority? And then beyond that, even if you could implement some kind of authority protocol into AI, would it matter if someone who wanted to hurt someone else or someone in charge of a government or whatever, whoever it is, you know, North Korea has been behind the a lot of the computer takeovers and the ransomware stuff. I had a family member affected by that. The company she used to work for was completely shut down. And the FBI told them the first morning it was North Korea. They knew it. So now apply that, apply AI into all of that, and look at the possible damage that could be done. But then you also have to apply the mindset of all of these radicals who have been acting out in violent ways and what they might be capable of not too long from now, or maybe already.
15: Or what I look at is foreign governments,
16: yeah,
15: who have the money and the wherewithal, and what they're able to hack into in the United States. Mm-hmm. I mean, that's the kind of stuff that that scares me. We'll see what the response is, and if this story on the rogue AI grows and grows and grows. But just looking here at Fox News, I was looking at the top news item.
16: Mm.
15: All right,
16: okay,
15: and it was their own poll. Still been up there all day.
16: Mm.
15: Several findings in the latest Fox News poll show voters are unhappy and want major change, which bodes well for the Democrats in November. President Donald Trump's job approval remains near record low. More Democrats are motivated to vote. Republicans join Democrats and independents in rating the economy negative, and 4 in 10 voters want dramatic or revolutionary change. Those are in quotes. Plus, more now view the GOP as tied to elites than the Democrat Party. Voters say Democrats can handle income equality by 22 points. Healthcare, 21. Inflation, after everything we went through with Biden, 10. The economy, 9. Democrats are up. And foreign policy, 7 points. The Republicans hold the advantage on crime, 7 points, while Democrats lead in government spending by 3, that they can handle government spending better. Democrats now win.
16: By the way, that doesn't necessarily mean, in the way it's phrased, I'd have to look into the methodology, that it would be responsible government spending.
15: National security, though, this is really interesting. Foreign policy, Democrats are up 7. National security, Republicans are up +2. On immigration, the GOP had an 8-point edge in April, and now on immigration, Democrats are preferred by a point. More Democrats, 68%, said they are extremely motivated to vote in November than Republicans, 57%, by an 11-point margin. By 25 points spread, more MAGA Republicans, 66%, are extremely motivated than non-MAGA Republicans, 41%. I don't even know what that means.
16: What means non-MAGA Republican?
15: Yeah, how do you define non-MAGA now? in July of 2026, we've always asked the question, what's MAGA? Because remember, there was a point there where you had, who was it who said that they were more MAGA than the president? Was it?
16: Yeah, who was that? Well, oh, was it Marjorie Taylor Greene?
15: I'm going to say, was it Marjorie Taylor
16: Greene? I think it was.
15: Yeah, exactly.
16: I think it was.
15: Although this data looks promising for Democrats, some of their support is in the less contested districts, padding their national totals without adding House seats, said Republican pollster Darren Shaw, who conducts Fox News polls with Democrat Chris Anderson. The best estimates I've seen suggest the GOP could retain the House, even if Democrats win the national vote by 2 to 3 points. But if Democrats win by 6 or 7 points, they probably take the House. The Democratic advantage comes amid weak ratings for Trump and continued economic pessimism. According to the Fox News poll, his approval stands at 38%. Trump receives net negative ratings for handling immigration. 42% agree with how Trump is handling immigration. 57% disagree. On Iran, 34% disagree. Excuse me, 34% agree. 66% disagree. On the economy, 33% agree that the president's doing a good job. 67% disagree. And this is the biggest whopper when you think of Tom Trump still throwing tariffs all over the place and threatening more tariffs. On inflation, 27% approval rating for the president, 73% non-approval. Three quarters rate the economy negatively right now, 75% of the public. Another three quarters say inflation, 75% said inflation has caused them financial hardship, including 34% who say serious hardship, up from 26% last year. 54% expect the economy to worsen in the coming years. Only Republicans express optimism, 71%. Democrats, 75%, and independents, 64%, expected to do worse. But there you go. And as all this is happening, as I said, Trump's talking 50% tariffs on certain products for Canada, and still wishes, you know, is still actively attempting to promote tariffs however he can. I saw Greer was before the Congress yesterday, and those were the questions.
16: Yeah.
15: You know, that, question after question from Democrats. Your administration and you said, and the president said, foreign companies pay it. We know that's not true. Why did you try to sell that?
16: By the way,
15: and the reason we know that's not true is because your own administration is giving back refunds.
16: I want to repeat, by the way, because you went through a lot of stuff here. I want to repeat, this is a Fox News poll.
15: Yes.
16: Not Politico, not New York Times. I don't know about the methodology. And here's the thing. You and I have said for years, run like you're 20 points behind. I've upped that to 80. Run like you're 80 points behind, always, in any race, as a party, as a candidate. You do that. Number one, you start by not getting Nazi tattoos. And number two, you get out, and if you're in the GOP, just point to the opposition. But if you're not going to solve the issues on where the economy is, you know, the thing with Iran is extremely important. That we conquer the regime and the regime is gone is critical. And I'm having my doubts as to whether or not it's actually going to happen now. And I thought from day one, shortly after day one, there was no way we weren't going to conquer the regime and the regime would be gone. I thought for sure.
15: You know, we said even if it's legal, you know, the stories coming out about the president's family and the money that they're making, it doesn't matter. Trump won because he related to the worker, and he wasn't viewed as part of the elite. Let me just get it here where the find out where it is here. I'm passed right by it. 70% say the Republican Party is closely tied to elite interest. 55% say the same about the Democratic Party. The 15-point gap reflects more Democrats and independents saying the GOP is tied to elites. Even Republicans are equally likely to describe both parties as close to the elites. When you do all this stuff, even if it's legal, doesn't matter. If people believe that because of the influence that you have, you are enriching yourselves, they don't like it.
16: Or if you're, eventually enriching yourself, but also helping enrich others. Cronyism.
15: Right.
16: You know, and you don't have to even make the direct tie.
15: No, you don't.
16: You know, you get a photo op, you get to take a picture with someone, and then all of a sudden there it is, and people get that image in their head that they're all in it to get rich. Someone made the comment about the other day about, actually, I think it was on Joe Rogan, Pelosi, and how she became just incredibly wealthy. Just massive amounts of, you know, I think they said her net worth was, according to him at that time, I didn't even look it up, but he was saying $400 million. If that's accurate, I haven't checked it. That's about where Mitt Romney was when he ran in 2012. His net worth was about $400 million. And everybody was like, this rich guy, these elites. And so the problem with populism and the elites, you know, and this whole, well, they're all for the elites and they're just enriching themselves. It doesn't matter what is accurate, what is true. Perception is reality.
15: Or what's legal.
16: Right.
15: Or illegal.
16: Right.
15: I mean, clearly
16: nobody is above the law. But to your point, yeah, it's if it's building that perception, because what you're talking about is the midterm elections or any election cycle. You're already talking about 28 and how things are going to be shaped for 28.
15: I think the point to understand, though, is that the Republican Party is Trump, because the Republican Party has not disagreed with any of the policies on immigration and the economy and inflation that the president is responsible for. And it really is amazing to see on immigration that the Democrats have the lead. But again, America, and this is partly, a significant portion of the blame is on the American public that wants something done. They just don't want to see it.
16: That's something we've talked about for a while.
15: Yeah.
16: But we believe in the Tom Holman approach.
15: Yes.
16: And now with sanctuary cities, it's hard because his approach is primarily, look, if you have an illegal in custody, then let's make a very safe transfer of custody to ICE so that person can be processed.
15: So again, it's only one poll, but there isn't one poll that I've seen in the last year where the Republican Party on the economy,
16: right,
15: is leading Democrats,
16: right,
15: or inflation.
16: Right.
15: And that's a problem. And to the life of me, after seeing the mistakes that the Democrats made when it came to inflation, that the Republicans seem not to care about prices. And I'm sorry, the president claims he cares about prices, but everything that he does in his behavior shows he does not.
16: Right. Well, the Canadian tariffs, you know,
15: right,
16: the other day, are that's a prime example.
15: Right. There is this belief that they can manipulate, that the central planners of the government can manipulate the economy. And we said this already. We said that socialism coming in, it makes it a lot easier for socialism to come in when the socialists can say, hey, your president believes that the government should have equity in companies and is actively doing it.
16: Well, in the whole housing bill, you know, he put the brakes on the housing bill because he said, nope, until we get the Save America Act done, We're not going to do that. But you're also kicking the door open with that housing bill. It didn't go as far as it originally was going to. But when you've got Elizabeth Warren on board with that housing bill, I've got a problem. Yep.
15: We are Red Eye Radio.
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18: The concern about what is the second Atlantic tropical named storm of the season.
19: Because of the angle of approach heading toward the Gulf Coast, toward the northwest, almost parallel to the land surface as you move across Florida, Alabama, Mississippi, Louisiana, and Texas, it's very difficult to ascertain where Bertha will move inland.
18: USDA meteorologist Brad Rippey says although landfall location is still not definite, what is expected of Bertha is gusty winds, rough surf, and potential heavy rains along the northern Gulf Coast.
19: We are expecting a relatively weak system, just a low to middle end tropical storm at peak intensity before Bertha moves inland. At this time, we do expect perhaps some 2 to 6 inch rainfall totals. It's not out of the question that if Bertha gains some more organization or slows down a little bit more even, that we could see some higher totals and some flooding in the northern Gulf region over the next several days.
18: I'm Rod Bain reporting for the U.S. Department of Agriculture in Washington, D.C.
15: This report brought to you by Cenex Fuels and Lubes.
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15: And he is Eric Carley, and I'm Gary McNamara. Coming up in just a minute, what does the public, according to the Fox News poll, think about the DSA, the Democratic Socialist of America? That coming up in just a minute.
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15: When you look at the Fox News poll, again, not that it's a be-all, end-all, but every single poll, whether it's a conservative poll or liberal poll, show that on both the war and on the economy and inflation, Republicans and Trump are getting killed. In any normal election, they lose the midterms. Hmm. Now, the difference is the Democratic Party. People don't believe the Democratic Party is the solution. They want change. Many want major change. But what do they think about socialism? And this is where the Republicans and Trump, and I say the Republicans and Trump because... It has been the president that has led with almost no opposition on anything what the Republican Party is about right now, what they have put into legislation or whatever.
16: Mm-hmm.
15: And that's why I lump both together, because Trump is the Republican Party and the Republican Party is Trump.
16: Yeah.
15: That's how strong of a personality and how strong the things that he has put into effect, the majority of what I agree with. are being passed by the Republicans. Of course, there are things we disagree with. But when you look at the polling here, 50% of voters have a positive view of capitalism, down from a high of 57% in 2019. All right? Okay. For socialism, though, it's 30%. Favorability up from 27% last year, but below the 32% who said the same in 2021. The Democratic Socialists of America are viewed positively by 31%, which means all Democrats.
16: Yeah.
15: In order to get that number, 31%, that's very low. It means you're almost all of your support is with Democrats. And the Republicans have not started their marketing against what the socialists actually stand for.
16: Right.
15: But it's getting out there. Even without the commercials, you're seeing it on CNN. You're seeing it on MS Now.
16: Oh, yeah.
15: Where people are like, you know, what are they doing? When you've got people, you know, like they like Bill Maher. I thought Serpent, I mean, James Carville, I thought he was going to have a heart attack yesterday. Just the latest video out there where he's just like, you know, what the hell's going on with our party? You've never really seen that before, especially from members in the media. And you do wonder about the erosion of support when you look at, you know, the Barry Weisses. She's a Democrat.
16: Yeah.
15: Runs CBS.
16: Yeah.
15: She's a Democrat. And it's just she believes in journalism, which they go crazy over. But when you see a Jonathan Turley, the Democrat, a Dershowitz has rejected the Democrats, Bill Maher, as vocal as you can get about the Democrats, Rahm Emanuel.
16: Oh, yeah, yeah.
15: James Carville.
16: Right.
15: You're getting a few now members of Congress starting to fight back, but that's where the Republicans still have hope. And as was mentioned also from the polling statistics, they lead so much the Democrats still lead so much in the liberal states that it really skews everything, because that doesn't affect, you know, if a Democrat can win 90-10 in California, but a Republican can only win 55-45 in the state of Texas, well, then it seems like the lead of Democrats is way more than it actually is when you extrapolate it over the entire country and the different races.
16: Right, yeah. But, yeah, it's, you know, here's the question. Where are we on these social issues? Because the Democratic Socialists of America have lined it out now, just in time for the election, what they want. And it's something that I, you know, felt was likely going to happen, especially if Mamdani won. This was before the mayoral election in New York City. But the party itself, at least the loudest part of the party, the most radical part of the party that leads the party, they're the ones that have to decide to cross that threshold, and they did. And here we are. And the question is, number one, why aren't Democrat or why aren't Republicans doing more to point out what the DSA is all about and where that party is going? It's our frustration on a daily basis. But it could be enough to overcome the economic issues. I don't assume anything. I don't assume one thing is true, and, you know, in terms of trying to predict election cycles, because you won't know until the results are in sometime in June of 2027, when California is done finishing counting all their votes. There's the problem that you have, is that you know where they want to go. The GOP knows where they want to go. They're promoting now where they want to go. Things that are fixable within the GOP, like the economy. Things with the economy are fixable. These are all choices we've made. We can choose to do something different. But whether it means, you know, getting the war with Iran over with and accomplishing the mission and getting it behind us, how whatever that's going to take to get energy prices down, coming in and moderating on tariffs and the reduction of tariffs. But it has to be done. All of these things have to be accomplished. And the question is, do you have to do it before between now and November? I believe you do. I don't think you can. You don't have the time. We're only talking about months now. And but if people believe, well, the GOP is, you know, things that we've got a problem with over on the GOP side can be fixed. This radical behavior by the left is only getting more and more radical and is never going to turn around and go the opposite direction. In other words, that is not going to be fixed.
4: By an 11-point margin, more Democrats have a favorable opinion of socialism, 52%, than capitalism, 41%. While by more than a 50-point margin, more Republicans have a positive view of capitalism, 71%, than socialism, 11%. Understand, though, there's still 28% of Republicans going, I don't know, capitalism or... I have no idea how the economy works. Just give me stuff.
16: Well, no, that's the problem we've had with these polls is those respondents, even if they're not in the majority, in fact, especially the ones not in the majority that seem to be just completely ignorant of how things work, they're the ones we want to talk to.
4: Well, again, Democrats, basically 52% favorable opinion on socialism, 41% on capitalism. That right there is 93%. Only 7% say I don't know.
16: Right.
4: You've got 28% of Republicans, according to the polls, saying they don't know what's a better system, capitalism or socialism. You know, when you actually look at the history of economics and politics of the world, and you have that with the Republicans, you got a huge problem.
16: Oh yeah, yeah.
4: Yeah. When you have 28%, I don't know.
16: Yeah.
4: I don't know. Democrats, you know, look, they'll believe anything. They believe a man can be a woman because a man says so. They now practice the racism of identity politics. You want to know how Neanderthal is a Democratic Party that embraces identity politics? They don't judge people as individuals. They judge them. We know it because that's a huge problem that Democrats admit. Identity politics, they judge people by groups and not individuals. And then the misogyny and sexism of the radical transgender movement. Sophie Cunningham now getting blasted, you know, in the WNBA because she said, no, boys shouldn't compete against girls. They're right. Not giving up on this insanity.
16: Right.
4: And everyone knows, even the Democrats know, it's insanity. Now, check this out. 45% of voters have a favorable view of Bernie Sanders. That makes Bernie Sanders, a communist, more popular than J.D. Vance, 41%, Trump, 38%, or even AOC at 35%. Voters under 30 and those 65 plus are equally likely to view Sanders positively, 48% and 46%. For AOC, more voters, 65 plus, have a favorable view than young voters. 65 plus view AOC, 41% view her favorably. Young voters, 33%, and three times as many of those under 30 say they've never heard of AOC.
16: Okay.
4: Overall, 44% have a favorable view of Israel, down from 58% a decade ago. And think about that one. A Western democracy versus Sharia supremacy. And people are taking the side of those that believe in Sharia supremacy.
16: I think what this tells us overall, what it tells me is this is what happens when you legalize it. There are too many I don't know questions. There's too much ignorance coming through on this poll from the respondents. Because they don't know how capitalism works. We know that, many of them. They don't know how socialism works, truly works, when fully implemented. They don't know communism. They don't know these things.
4: No. Ignorance is bliss. It really is true.
16: They're just living in a unicorn world saying, well, look, if we just get a government back to, you know, handing out checks, that would be great.
4: But the Democrats have hit the generic ballot number that neither party has achieved since 1996 with the plus 7.
16: Mm-hmm.
4: That's a problem for Republicans.
16: It's a huge problem.
4: Yep. We are Red Eye Radio.
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16: I don't know. 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

0: high temperatures and drought conditions, pushing the flames quickly across parts of southwestern France and central Spain. A wildfire in Valencia, fanned by shifting winds, killing an elderly man. That fire now under control.
1: Also in Europe, at least one person is dead, more than a dozen other injured after a car drove into a crowd at a pride parade in Berlin. President Trump met with top advisors behind closed doors at the White House Friday to discuss his options on Iran, including the possibility of significantly expanding military action against the country, say sources. With Graham Plattner out, Maine Democrats chose former state Senate President Troy Jackson Saturday as their nominee to take on longtime Republican Senator Susan Collins. This is ABC News. A tragic scene in New York City Saturday involved a standoff, two deaths, an explosion, and a fire. ABC's Anthony Carlo was at the scene.
2: Cops came face to face with a man armed with a shotgun after getting a call from his wife at around noon.
3: The caller stated that her husband was armed and had a history with mental illness, and he quoted, "Kill, kill them, kill them."
2: Patrol officers requested the NYPD's emergency service unit to the scene as they tried to make contact with the armed man. And suddenly, there was a large fiery explosion in the home where he was barricaded.
1: Inside that burning home, police discovered the bodies of two family members. The suspect, Keegan Thomas, was shot by police during the standoff. He's said to be in critical but stable condition. From California to Wisconsin, more than 100 million Americans under alerts for extreme heat warnings, watches, and advisories, and it continues Sunday. Dave Packer, ABC News.
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18: I was watching Bill Maher and an interview with Musk. Bill Maher was doing saying, we're running out of resources. And he goes, no, we're not.
19: No, we're not.
18: Because, you know, don't know where you're coming up with that. He goes, well, there are people that don't have food and water. He said, there's plenty of water everywhere. I mean, desalination, he goes, is cheap now.
19: Mm-hmm.
18: He said, you know, it's all we have to do is do it. And energy, we can produce whatever energy that we need. And you and I have talked about, I mean, when you think about the AI data centers, that's been really the biggest thing, water and energy. And as we've talked about before, all these things are problems that we can sell.
19: Right.
18: Not solve.
19: We might be able to sell them too.
18: We got to sell them and solve them at the same time. But this thing, I'll read the opening paragraph of the Wall Street Journal.
19: Mm.
18: It's the stuff of cybersecurity nightmares. On Tuesday, OpenAI said two artificial intelligence systems it was testing broke out of their test environment, hacked their way into the internet, and broke into another company. This is iRobot stuff. And how old's that movie? Like 25 years old?
19: That movie's, that goes like way back, honestly. And you know, you think about Terminator 2, you know, follow me if you want to live. You think about all the threats of, you know, what happens if the robots take over. What is always really concerned me, I don't know if frightened is the word. I may be to a point of being frightened only because for me, everything in my entire life has been about sure footing. About, okay, what don't I know about whatever it is? And then let's learn it. All right. So the problem with AI is that there's not really one person that is going to keep up with all of it. It is moving. It's progressing so quickly. It's advancing so quickly that we're at that point. And now OpenAI is basically, I mean, they're telling the world, it was about 24 hours ago, it was during our show yesterday, that Elon Musk actually posted this. And he reposted somebody else's post on this. And then OpenAI came out and talked about it. And then here you have this from the Wall Street Journal. So the victim is a company called Hugging Face. They provide open AI source tools, open source AI tools. So the cause was a cybersecurity benchmarking test that apparently went wrong. So you had these two different programs, all right, these two different models. One was called GPT 5.6 Sol, and the other, which was even more capable, pre-release model that the company didn't identify. So this is something, again, in development, and it's proprietary, so they're not going to identify what that other one was. The software had been configured, this is from the Wall Street Journal, for evaluation purposes to be less likely to refuse hacking commands, according to OpenAI. Now, OpenAI had caged the models in a sandbox. That's a system that didn't have access to the internet. But during the test, the AI software used its hacking skills to break out. It found a way to get online and then hacked into Hugging Face's network, according to OpenAI.
18: And my question is, my first question is, and again, somebody will probably answer it. If you don't have access to the internet, how do you get to the internet?
19: This is the great unknowns. I hate to sound like Donald Rumsfeld. We don't know what we don't know, and we don't know how to learn it. But that's the biggest problem with AI. Is I think about my now 93-year-old father, who sits there on his phone, and he can order anything from Walmart groceries to DoorDash to anything. And it's great because mom and dad are still living in the home. They have caretakers, professional caretakers, and us non-professional caretakers, family, that are making everything happen for them to stay in their home as long as possible, stay independent. And I think about the things that, like, loading a gift card onto DoorDash for my dad, or, you know, things like this. You know, it's a process. Then I think of myself, where I am at 60 and where AI is today, compared to where AI was a year ago, mm-hmm. just a year ago,
18: right.
19: or 2 years ago. By the time I get to 62, it may be such gibberish in my tiny little brain in terms of understanding it, that it's one of those things that builds a lot of great concern. I hate using the word fear, but there is a reason to have a healthy fear of this kind of intelligence, because here's the thing. My questions for OpenAI are, why Hugging Face? Why, first of all, like the first question is, how in the world did it break out of the sandbox and then get into the internet? And then what led to that? What are those protocols that are in place that allowed it to do that? I mean, we all know the overall idea of AI. It's learning on the fly. It doesn't need directives from us. We are now learning that real time. We're learning that in the real world testing here at OpenAI. I think that's a big part of what we have learned here, is that you can't, how do you regulate something like that? And then why did it target Hugging Face? Was it that it knew, it identified some element at Hugging Face's website that was related to AI and the source tools, and it identified with that and connected to that, so it immediately went to that? Was that the attraction, essentially, for these two programs to break out? This is, you know, this is the great concern, because what we use AI for, sitting around going, hey, would you draw me a rose on top of a, you know, a mountain or whatever? You know, can you take, I took some pictures of my brothers when they were a little before I was born. And when my brother passed away, and we colorized them, and we also, AI put one of my brothers in a pink onesie. Assuming he was a girl, because he was a baby at the time, but but you do all these little things with AI, or have a chat, hey, how should I blah blah blah, what's the best way to make a cake or whatever. All of these things are fine. What the governments do with AI, this is the big thing with what was released last week from the president and China. What concerns me the greatest about, you know, even as much as them keeping that from President Trump in his first term, at his daily briefings, Intel was keeping that from him. That's a massive concern. But if they're keeping that from him, those same individuals can be implementing those same type of minds, and that setting could be implementing using AI tools to do who knows what to who knows who.
18: What I found fascinating here, first off, let me just throw this out. The Wall Street Journal article. Now, we're coming from the Wall Street Journal article. Everybody covered it, really.
19: It was covered.
18: Everybody covered it. We just are using the Wall Street Journal story.
19: But it didn't set fire to the internet, to social media.
18: No, and you think that this would?
19: Yes.
18: You know, just the conspiracy theorists would be jumping on, you know, would be jumping on it, and that really didn't happen. But they, running here, the AI system appeared to have decided to hack Hugging Face as the quickest route to answer a benchmarking question,
19: right,
18: said Ariel Herbert-Voss, chief executive of the cybersecurity firm Run Sybil. It's something that people thought could happen from an academic perspective, but it's not something that anyone's actually seen before.
19: Which is what my question was.
18: Just one more point I want to make. And the fears have prompted the White House to increase oversight of AI models. And this is the part right here.
19: Mm-hmm.
18: And push the private sector to deploy AI for defensive purposes. So AI will be on the offense and AI will be on the defense.
20: Yes.
18: Who wins?
20: Who wins? Because then we go back to the movie War Games.
18: Yeah.
20: Which, by the way, I don't know if where you can find it. I'm sure you can find it somewhere. Go watch it. It's intriguing. Now, sorry, the graphics on the computers are gonna make you laugh a little bit. It's gonna be like watching somebody play Pong for all you gamers out there. It's, you know, if you haven't seen the movie, which they may have, because it may be a cult classic for them. But it's again where you have, okay, if AI assumes a threat, an international, any geopolitical threat, right? If we're implementing this as a government, then what actions are to be taken? Because AI will say, because in this case, protocol wasn't there should have been a protocol with it, and I don't know why there wasn't. It was in a sandbox, which means it had no access to the internet, that would tell it, don't attempt to get out of the sandbox. But it doesn't work that way with AI. You can tell a child that. Now, they don't always listen either. But you can't tell AI a thing. This is the thing. I started thinking as I'm reading through this and digesting all of this and thinking, because that one article that explains, you know, what the attraction to, why it targeted, why the AI system appeared to have decided to hack Hugging Face as a quick route to answer a benchmarking question. It's something that people thought could happen. You know, that's what I thought at first. When I didn't know the answer to that question, I thought, well, it had some connection to Hugging Face. There was something it identified with somewhere along the way, and I'm simplifying it. And for all the AI geeks out there and all of you involved directly in it, you know, pardon my very simplistic, oversimplistic language, but I'm just a lonely caveman talk show host. I don't know your AI ways. This is the concern that I have.
18: Well,
20: is that where do you build the guards? Where do you build, who builds the directives? You can't with AI, because eventually you want it to do things on its own.
18: No one has explained. And because this is the and I mentioned it earlier, because this is the question, if you have no access to the internet,
20: yeah,
18: how do you get to the internet?
20: Right. Right.
18: You can have AI software that you have in a computer that's plugged in.
20: No, yada yada
18: over that part. Yeah. Right. But yeah, exactly. But you're not hooked up. You got a computer in front of you, but you're not hooked up to the internet.
20: Right.
18: And then you put in safeguards because the whole test is based on the fact that you're not hooked up to the internet. The precautions are taken. If you're not hooked up to the internet, how did the AI software get into the internet?
20: Right.
18: And nobody is. This is one of the things you and I talk about all the time. We read a story, and the first question we ask, we start going through, nobody's answered that question. That's the first question you would want answered.
20: Because here's the thing. I'm not accusing anyone at OpenAI of doing anything, because I don't know. I have no idea. But how do you allow that? How do you allow it to even be a part of anything tied to the internet? Why wasn't it confined to an offline device or set of devices, or, you know, a data center or whatever it is? It found its way online. How did it do that? That was either allowed and a tremendous oversight. You just assumed it wouldn't find its way onto the internet? Everything.
18: Has to be an electronic path to the internet.
20: Well, here's the thing. There's 5G signals everywhere.
18: Yeah.
20: So if there are 5G signals everywhere, then did it find a 5G signal? I have no idea.
18: Yeah.
19: All of these things are happening because AI doesn't look at rules. AI does what it's designed to do. It's designed to learn to do it on its own. It's the whole point. And that does scare the hell out of me when you apply that to governments using AI, including our own, that want to control their own people.
18: We are Red Eye Radio.
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8: Just simply saying it was able to get around the software.
9: Right.
8: Which makes sense that they said, well, we believe that academically that this could happen. Well, yeah.
9: Well, then your test should have prevented this from happening. And they're saying, look, there's little to no damage done here with the break-in with Hugging Face. and there is... Number two, could we come up with a new name for Hugging Face? I don't know where the name comes from. But no, the concern that I have is that we assume that this could happen. Well, if you're testing something like this, this could have been even worse. There could have been damage, depending on how far the programs themselves were determined to go. And that could have done serious damage here. So how in the world was there any connectivity or in a setting like that while you're testing? Is it required that it's part of a system that eventually does have connectivity? I have a million questions.
10: Welcome to Encounter, where we celebrate putting faith into action and community leaders who live out compassion, grace, and love. We're a program of the Broome County Council of Churches that addresses food insecurity through CHOW and the Greater Good Grocery, provides hospital and jail ministry, builds wheelchair ramps, and assists neighbors with transportation and shopping services through Faith in Action volunteers. We invite you to the conversation, Encounter Your Neighbors, as we learn to walk together in love and kindness.
11: Good morning, and I'm your host today, Joe Selipak, the Executive Director at the Broome County Council of Churches. Juneteenth is a great holiday. It's one of the newest holidays that we have on our federal calendar, and schools are out of... get out on Juneteenth. Number of people celebrate it as a holiday, but it's only been really a holiday since 2024. But it's still, so for some people, there's a lot of questions about what happens on Juneteenth, what is Juneteenth, and why is it important for us? And to help us discuss some of those questions is Bahija Mauro Rogers. She is the chair of the Juneteenth committee. And welcome to Encounter.
12: Thank you for having me here.
11: Yeah, Bahija, this is a pretty big deal. So, how did you become the chair of the Juneteenth committee? You haven't been in our area for very long, but it's something that you obviously must feel is very important.
12: Yes. So, yes, I do feel Juneteenth is very, very important. I'm originally from Brooklyn.
11: I can tell.
12: Yeah, I'm originally from Brooklyn, where in New York City, we celebrate a number of things that connect us as a people. So when I came here last year, 2 weeks before Juneteenth, I was asked to step into this position because the young lady who was there before, she had to step down.
11: Right.
12: And I was honored to do it. And to be honest, there was a lot of things that were already in place, so I just had to step in and just dot I's and cross T's, but the team made it very easy. And I was honored to do it because I find that Juneteenth is a holiday that more people need to know about. It became a national holiday actually in 2021.
11: 2021?
12: Yeah. Okay. But well, it is something that a lot of us don't recognize because the celebrations are not as prevalent in different areas. In Brooklyn, okay, it's really big. Up here, I notice it's a little bit smaller. But the team, the committee, we are dedicated to making sure that every year that it gets bigger and better and better, and also that we spread the history so that our community has the information that they need to know why we're having the celebrations.
11: Yeah, so what makes Juneteenth a day that we should be remembering?
12: Okay. Juneteenth is a day that we should remember because it's a day that all African-American people who were enslaved here in the United States, they all at that point were free.
11: Right.
12: So on June 19th in 1865, the General Granger, he came through Galveston, Texas, and he announced that the remaining enslaved people there in Texas were now free. Because 2 years prior, they didn't know that.
11: Right, right.
12: So they were still enslaved while other people were free. So the importance of that is that they didn't receive the information at the time that others did, and therefore they weren't liberated. So I think that the holiday needs to be put out there for us to fully understand why us being liberated as a people, when we don't have that information, it could hinder us from moving forward.
11: So the Emancipation Proclamation happened during the Civil War.
12: Correct.
11: And so Abraham Lincoln announced that that in the United States, and because the Confederacy was breaking off the United States, that the slaves were free in the United States. So that happened years in advance of this, right? And then General Lee surrendered.
12: Correct.
11: Later, yeah, I think it was 1865 or
12: correct,
11: something like that.
12: 2 years after.
11: 2 years after the Emancipation Proclamation. And then it took a long time for it to kind of trickle down and make sure that everyone was free.
12: Yes.
11: So that's kind of what this celebrates, is the culmination of that?
12: Yes.
11: All right.
12: Yes. So it's exactly what you just said, that it's the culmination that all people now, because could you imagine?
11: Yeah.
12: That 2 years, you're like, I'm still enslaved and I'm not supposed to be.
11: Well, I was watching a video that Demange shared with me.
12: Yes.
11: Yeah, and it had like the slave master basically kept the information from the slaves because he wanted to make sure that the crops were taken care of and all the rest of that kind of thing happened. Right. And so they left information out of the whole thing, right?
12: Correct. And that's why we push that information is liberation, because they weren't truly liberated until they received the information. So when General Granger came through Galveston, Texas, he delivered that information to the people to say, hey guys, you are now free and should have been 2 years ago.
11: Right.
12: And that's what we as a committee are trying to do. We're trying to share that information, not in the sense of physical liberation, because we're not bound in chains, but mental liberation, because how can you truly be free as a people if you don't understand and you have not received the proper information to allow you to understand what your forefathers went through and therefore to prevent future enslavement? But that's exactly what you said.
11: Right. Well, and it also it takes a while before it actually, you know, before the slave actually really... If you've always lived under
12: oppression.
11: Slavery and oppression, mm-hmm, takes a while before it gets in here, right?
12: Yes.
11: So, like, how does Juneteenth help an African American?
12: Ooh, that's a great question. Speaking personally, I have to say, as being a child of the diaspora, that there's a lot of information growing up that I didn't know even about myself. So as I started to be informed by educators, friends, families, that made me have a different sense of self.
11: Yeah.
12: Because I'm not just what they tell me I am in a textbook. And we know that some textbooks, they leave out certain information. We know that recently in today's society, information is being pulled out of textbooks, it's being deleted. So then people, and especially children, youth of the diaspora, they really won't understand the importance of having information and pushing forward to the future if you don't understand where you came from.
11: Right.
12: So as part of being the chair and the committee, because we are a whole, we move as one, that we want to get that information out, that we have to liberate your mind first, because until you know who you are as a person, you can't fully walk in that.
11: Right.
12: And Juneteenth is one, just one way to bring that forward, and not just celebrating and coming together with a party, but celebrating that our people went through a harsh time in life, and then when they did gain their freedom, they started celebrating their unity, their power, their dignity. And also Juneteenth is a way of, I could say, fighting against some of the other oppression that we deal with,
11: right,
12: where we say no matter what we're going through in life, we're going to find a moment to celebrate one another. We're going to find a moment to make our mark, right? Speaking of this Nova here, which,
11: right,
12: you know, our secretary so beautifully created this logo, this Nova with the red, white, and blue colors represent that we are Americans. And even though there are some people that say that, you know, you were brought here, but you don't belong here, no, we are part of America. And because,
11: right,
12: of that, we have to know who we are as a people and stand our ground and make sure that we continue to make our mark here. And I think Juneteenth helps with that.
11: It does. And you know, it's interesting, you know, that when we that you would hear people saying that to you, like, oh, that you were brought here, you don't belong here.
12: Mm-hmm.
11: When in reality, when we step back and we look at all of our, like, our national monuments, our even the White House, mm-hmm, all of the things that kind of make America America,
12: yeah,
11: a lot of that was built by slaves.
12: Yeah.
11: And so, you know, the question are who owns this? Who's made this? In a lot of ways, I mean, you can't divorce the African American, the black person, uh-huh, from the United States. It's,
12: yeah,
11: they've been a part of it since the beginning.
12: Correct.
11: For better or for worse, right?
12: Yes. And that's the importance of, again, Juneteenth, is to get that information to our people, right?
11: Right.
12: People of the diaspora, we stand on the red, black, and green colors, which connects us to our African motherland and our culture. But we also don't separate ourselves from the red, white, and blue.
11: Right.
12: Because we built this country alongside others. We're not going to negate that. But without us, then where would America be? We are Americans.
11: We are.
12: And I do believe that that's what we try to push forward with Juneteenth, especially to understand that we can celebrate together as a whole. You know, I don't believe that there should be any separation in us, but unfortunately, this is where we are,
11: yeah,
12: in today's. But we're making our mark, and everyone's welcome to celebrate too.
11: Well, and that's the thing that I think is really kind of an interesting thing. So you have, like, we have Greek festivals. We have other types of festivals that occur through the course of a year, and we enter in for the day. I become a Greek person, you know,
12: mm-hmm,
11: or I have no problem doing that, and then dancing and
12: yes,
11: and looking at what goes on. In this way, we're entering into the experience of what it means to be a black person in the United States these,
12: correct,
11: days too. So it's a way for us to celebrate each other in a lot of ways.
12: Yes, and I think that's very important. And I'm thankful that you mentioned that, because in some instances, when we have the Greeks or the Italians or anyone else, when they have their flags and they have their day, it's celebrated nationwide. And as we said, 2021 is the, when we finally get recognized, we have to ask ourselves as to why did that take so long. But it's
11: right,
12: okay, because we're here and we've always celebrated ourselves. But yes, on Juneteenth, June 19th is the day that we choose to raise our flag and say, hey, we're here, and you can come celebrate with us too and dance with us. You know, we as African people, we have a lot of culture, we have a lot of rhythm, and we have a lot of dances.
0: And you've got great food too.
12: Absolutely, absolutely. And we draw from every part. And in some instances, you're gonna see that we're gonna have that at our celebration on Saturday. Just plugging that in, June 20th at Center City Park, we will be having a great celebration there where we're going to have great food, we're going to have music, we're going to have dances, we're going to have singing, and the community is going to come together as a whole to celebrate, I want to say, not only Juneteenth, but just us as a people.
0: Yeah, and it's important for us to remember that. And my guest today is Bahija Mauro Rogers, and we're talking about the Juneteenth celebration here in Binghamton that's happening June 20th?
12: Yes, on June 20th at Center City Park from 12 to 4 p.m. We're going to be having a free, our annual celebration at the park, and we invite the whole community to come out and celebrate with us, and we're going to have the dancing and the music and the choir and the food, and we're going to actually have an art show displayed this year for our youth who have been submitting artwork and what Juneteenth means to them this year, that the theme is freedom for all. So we're going to showcase the young people's artwork around the park, which I think will be amazing. So everyone should come on out and see that and support them.
0: And so you told me that you're a dancer. So I'm assuming that you're going to be doing some of the dancing at the event, are you?
12: We not assume that. No, I will not be dancing, but there will be other dancers there.
0: There will be other dancers there. Okay. And so what kind of dancing goes on at for this?
12: Okay, so at our Juneteenth celebration this year, we're going to have a young lady named Tanisha who's going to come, and she's going to do some of the line dancing, the rodeo line dancing, hence Texas, right? She's gonna come out and do that. But in different celebrations, we usually have some African dance that comes out with traditional garb. There's also some steppers that usually come out at different celebration. You have some hip hop dances. You may even have some Latin dances, knowing that we're all entwined as a melting pot. But at ours this year, she's gonna do some line dancing.
0: You know, I it was interesting. My daughter told me about Beyonce's album, her country western album.
12: Yes.
0: And I listened to that all the way through. I thought it was really kind of a cool album.
12: Yes.
0: And it did show a lot of that melting pot aspect too.
12: Yes.
0: So it's interesting how that transpires, right?
12: Yes, it really is. It's good to be able to see even an artist like Beyonce, which I'm happy she did that, to showcase that we are there, even in Texas. Because honestly, sometimes you think about Texas, you don't think. But if we know the history, the cowboys were us. But, you know, yes, we're going to have some showcasing there.
0: Or the idea that it actually came out of Texas.
12: Yeah.
0: Now, that must, like, for some people, that's a really hard thing to swallow, I would imagine. But
12: yeah, and that goes back to mental oppression.
0: Yeah.
12: And I want to say on both sides.
0: On both sides,
12: because
0: exactly.
12: Because for us as a people, sometimes when we think Texas here in New York, we don't automatically think people who look like us.
0: Right.
12: But on your end, maybe when you think Texas, that might be the same. But then it's not until you get the information. Beyonce did it. Information comes in many forms. She did a music album for you to be able to listen to say, hey, oh, yeah. They do Texas, you know, and we're big. We do everything big.
0: Yeah, they do. Mm-hmm. So that's the dancing, and some of this. You said that there was a choir as well.
12: This is going to be our first year. I do apologize. I can't think of the name of the choir, but there's a choir who actually asked to be a part of it. So I'm excited to hear them come. And that is also part of the liberation part and the information to show our community that there's so much talent here. And that's what Juneteenth is about, showcasing who we are and the diverse aspects of us as a people.
0: And this is historically a part of Juneteenth from the beginning, almost.
12: Yes.
0: It's the issue of a community celebration, right?
12: Yes, and even touching on the choir part of it being historic is because when the enslaved people were free, and even before they were free, we sang.
0: Yeah, yeah.
12: We sent messages through songs. And then when we were liberated, we sang, right?
0: Yeah.
12: We have our Black National Anthem, who, again, our secretary will be singing on Sunday, and she has a beautiful voice. But that is something that we want to make sure that our people do, that we lift our voices and we sing of the liberation and of the hardships that we had, but we didn't let it break us, but yet we let it motivate us and continue to push us. And when we lift our voice in unity as one people, we can enjoy.
0: Yeah, for everybody,
12: for everyone,
0: and for the listener and the viewer today, that's lift every voice and sing, right?
12: Yes.
0: Till earth and heaven ring.
12: That's right.
0: I'm not
12: gonna sing it.
0: It's a great song. I love that song. I remember the first time I heard it. You get in the, you know, you have the basses come in, mm-hmm. and you have the men singing that little thing, and
12: yes.
0: then the women come in with the thing up at the top and yes. the top register. It's a great song.
12: Yeah, the lyrics of the song are so powerful that when you listen to them and you realize that a people who were not meant to have a voice gained yeah. a voice, and then they use their voice to spread a message, and that's the beauty of it. So yes, the tones there, the sopranos, the altos, and so forth, is great, but the lyrics.
0: Yeah, they're impressive.
12: The lyrics are what pushes us as a people and reminds us of who we are, how yeah. far we've come.
0: All right. So you mentioned the choir. Now you know we know we're also going to be singing the Black National Anthem.
12: Yes, we are.
0: And so what are some of the other things that are happening? Tell me about the food, because I'm really interested
12: food,
0: in it.
12: Yes, great.
0: Especially the barbecue.
12: Okay, because I am a foodie. Yeah, we're going to be having food. The NAACP, as well as the Elks, are going to be sponsoring hot dogs and hamburgers, and we're going to try to have some other delicacy there. We're going to have, speaking on the food, we're going to try to have some other, we have some restaurants who would like to come out and be a part, and they're going to showcase some of their dishes that they have there, because they're going to be a part of the vendors. We have almost 50 vendors who are going to come out and be out there to help us make sure that this celebration is great for our community. So yeah, you just have to come on out. Now, traditional food, because I know we spoke about that earlier, we will not have all the traditional food, but usually we have watermelon, the red signifying the blood that was shed of our people, the cornbread, the golden color, which signifies our wealth and how we see ourselves as greatness. And then in some people, they'll usually have black eyed peas, collard greens, and things like that, which just signify us as a people unifying, the green for our land. So us as a people, we tend to send messages in many different ways, even in the food that we eat.
0: Yeah, Hoppin' John, man, I love that stuff. That's another one.
12: Like yes.
0: You could set me in front of a big plate of Hoppin' John, and I would be a comatose within an hour, because.
12: We have a term for that, but I'm not going to say it online.
0: Oh,
12: but yes, once your belly is full, you can relax wherever you are.
0: Oh, there you
12: yes.
0: go. And so the food is a big part, and then you said you music as well, and
12: yes.
0: you know, the bands, are there bands there?
12: This year we're not going to have a band, but we do have a DJ, and he will be playing a lot of the traditional music that we usually play, and you're going to hear some old school music as well as some up to date. And the music is used to bring the people together, because we love to dance as a people. We love to showcase the gifts that we have been blessed with, and we know, even going back to our motherland, that dance was used to show honor
0: yeah.
12: and homage to those who came before us. So we will be doing some dances there also when we come together, and we know everyone loves the electric slide.
0: Oh yeah,
12: that's one of the traditional ones that we'll get together
0: right.
12: and do. I see you moving.
0: Yeah, there you
12: so
0: go.
12: Yes, we will be doing a number of dances together as a people to show unity. Yes.
0: So Bahija,
12: yes.
0: When you're thinking about the future of Juneteenth and what you're hoping to do in our area, I know that you right now we're in Central Park, and it's going to happen on June 20th, right?
12: June 20th.
0: Just to make sure everybody knows, is yeah. it all day?
12: 12 to 4 p.m.
0: 12 to 4.
12: Mm-hmm.
0: Okay, 12 to 4 on Juneteenth, on the 20th of June. Just make sure everybody gets that into their head and then gets into their feet.
12: Yes.
0: And then they walk there.
12: When they step on the grounds, they'll feel it.
0: Yeah, very good. And so when you think about the future, though, what are your some of your plans for the Juneteenth celebration?
12: Okay, our plans, as we see this Nova, right? These points continue to go outward. The goal is to spread. I would like us as a committee, the goal is to not leave it just in Center City Park in Binghamton, but it would be nice to have a celebration in Endicott, nice to have a celebration in Johnson City. The more people that get information about Juneteenth and what Juneteenth is, we're hoping that will draw them in to say, hey, I would like to be a part of that. And how can I help spread the information and the wisdom and the knowledge so that each community, especially for our elders who may not be able to travel all the way from there, Endicott or Johnson City or Vestal all the way to Binghamton, we can bring something to them so that they don't miss out on being part of the celebration.
0: And so if a person wanted to help you and get the word out and try to be involved in this, how would they get in touch with you or the committee?
12: Okay, they can email us at bing, Juneteenth at gmail.com.
0: All right, Bing.
12: B-I-N-G, June, J-U-N-E-T-T-E-E-N-T-H at gmail.com.
0: At gmail.com.
12: Yes.
0: Very good.
12: Yes.
0: And that way they can get through to you, and they might be able to volunteer their time to be on the
12: yes.
0: committee or to help help spread the word or
12: yes.
0: get a flyer out or do other kinds of things like that, right?
12: Yes, we really appreciate it. We do have a number of volunteers, but we're still looking for anyone who would like to be a part of the celebration and spreading the word in any way. So once you email us, one of us will get back to you, and the more the merrier, because
0: right.
12: that's what we're about. We're about this Nova. Everyone is a point on the star.
0: Right.
12: Yes.
0: Yeah, and so, like, Are there anything? When we're talking about the need for liberation, the need for us to shake off oppression, come mm-hmm. together and find power together.
12: Yes.
0: You know, how do we how is that exemplified when we have these celebrations?
12: I would say. It's exemplified, one, as you mentioned, coming together. The mindset of us knowing that we are Americans. And once we take not looking at each other's skin tone, but understanding the land that we stand on.
0: Right.
12: And when we come together in a mindset of we are the people of this country, that's where it starts. Friday at the flag raising, when that flag is raised, yes, this one will have a Nova on it symbolizing June 19th, but the colors, the red, white, and blue symbolizes us as a people.
0: Right.
12: And I think if we start there realizing that we are one people of many points on a star, that helps us get mentally liberated first, and then it also brings us together so that we can help liberate others with that information.
0: And it helps us enjoy, really, the culture of the African American people.
12: Yes.
0: And you know, like I think about Motown, for instance.
12: Yes.
0: You can't get away from Motown, or I can't remember the one in Memphis. The other one. So there were two African American record companies, and the one in Memphis is the one that I think of too. And
12: okay.
0: But Motown, man, I grew up in Detroit, and
12: wow.
0: I love Motown music.
12: Mm-hmm.
0: You know, Smokey and the Temptations
12: yes.
0: and Diana Ross and
12: yeah.
0: all that kind of stuff. It's just such a good, powerful and beautiful music.
12: Yes.
0: And for us to think that you can't celebrate that,
12: mm-hmm.
0: you know, as an American and not see the whole person that's singing, or like when I think about it when some of those songs are so deep and in sorrow at times, you know, and for us to think of that as being and to understand that that was a part of their history and the feeling of oppression that their family had under slavery. You have to love it. You know, at some point you have to feel it too, right? And it makes it harder for us to

0: a permit. Mixed reaction in another city in the state, Buffalo.
1: Places that it's like hotspots should be observed to see what the patterns are.
2: My biggest concern is just how people would go about doing their everyday things. Like some people have like gatherings, like birthday parties and stuff like that.
0: Typhoon Newell is weakened to a tropical storm in southern China. Over 800,000 people evacuated. Welcome to Philly. LeBron signs have popped up in the city after LeBron James announced online he's signing with the 76ers. Fellow athletes excited. Philadelphia Eagles safety Andrew McCubuck.
3: One of my favorite players growing up, and I know he at the end of his career, so it's coming to an end. So it'd be dope, you know, to go down the street and watch him play. So it's exciting for the city of Philly.
0: LeBron James, Chuck Sievertson, ABC News.
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Once again, WMBF reminds you about events coming up at the Southern Tier in the month of August. This is Bill Flynn. Join me Sunday, August 9th in Kirkwood for Kirkwood Community Day at the Park. Also coming up Saturday and Sunday, August 14 and 15, St. Mary of the Assumption Bazaar on Holly Street, Binghamton. And August 17th to 22nd, join us at the Harford Fair in Harford, Pennsylvania. Lots more events coming up in August, WNBF. And good morning, everybody. It's 4 minutes after the 7 o'clock hour. WNBF just getting started on this last weekend, this last Sunday here in the month of July. It is already July 26th. Let's go right to our weather forecast on this Sunday morning. 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Looking at scattered showers and thunderstorms later on today. Otherwise, it'll be partly sunny, very warm, hot actually. 83 is our speculated high today. Scattered showers and thunderstorms and clouds tonight. Tonight's low 62. Tomorrow, showers and thunderstorms, high 86. Tuesday, showers and thunderstorms, high 80. And at the minute right now, here in downtown Binghamton, our temperature, let me look at this again, make sure, 61 right now.

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1: Thank you very much, Don. Hi, everyone. Good morning. Welcome on into the Bill Flynn Show. 26th day of July. My pleasure to be with you here in the studio. And we will be in the studio today, not going out on the road today. We'll be doing that, of course, a couple more times coming up next month. Kevin Bigsby is with us. Barb is with us. We're going to be taking a look at your news, weather, sports, and traffic every half hour. And if you got something you want us to know about, maybe something going on, you can let us know through the email. It's available to you right now, bill@wnbf.com, bill@wnbf.com. I wish you a wonderful day today. I thank you very much for joining me as we're just getting started. Time to open the front door and the back door. Let the cat and the dog out this morning. And get out of the sidewalk. Yell up and down your street. Tell everybody the Bill Flynn Show is on the air, WNBF. Good morning.

0: Good morning, everybody.
1: Thank you very
0: good
1: much.
0: Way to get our show started. A very, very nice song just for you. Kind of an eye-opener as we start off the show this morning. Again, good morning. Thanks for joining me.

0: Okay, everybody, there you go, an old country song, Beautiful Time, Eddie Foreman's band, Bill Flynn Show. Good morning, just getting started. 7:15 is our time. Going to be a beautiful day today. Oh, yeah. Temperature up to 84. Now, they're looking at rain and thunderstorms, but that's much later on today. They're telling us mainly after 4 o'clock, so it'll be nice today. We got here this morning. Right now, it's about 61. Again, we'll be up to 83 here on the 26th day of July on our Sunday show. Scattered showers and thunderstorms tonight. Tonight's low temperature, 62. So again, sunny throughout the day today. Showers later on after 4 o'clock. If you'd like to send along an email, we'd love to hear from you. Our email address never changes. Always the same. I'm looking forward to hearing from you. It's bill@wmbf.com. I want to say good morning to Bill Starring. Bill is a good friend, and he is the kitchen concept guy located in Endwell. Now, if you've thought about remodeling your kitchen, especially after living in the same house for so many years, maybe the family's moved on, things change, and you want to change the look in your kitchen where you spend a lot of time, obviously, Bill would love to talk with you. I mean, you have your own ideas. You'd like to see your kitchen looking a different way. He'll exchange ideas with you. He does this every day. So he'll answer your questions and point you in the right direction. One price, no surprises. If you're considering remodeling your kitchen, get in touch with Bill Starring. 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Again, our email address, should you want to get in touch with me, we're just getting started. 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Good morning. Here's another wonderful community event, everyone. Coming up on Sunday, August 9th in Kirkwood. 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
0: 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They'd like to remind you about St. Mary of the Assumption, the annual fundraising bazaar coming up the weekend of August 14th and 15th on the parish grounds on Holly Street, Binghamton. Terry Gallagher and the good folks at Gallagher and Baker Attorneys at Law reminding you about St. Mary of the Assumption annual bazaar coming up August 14th and 15th in Binghamton. Good morning, everyone. 20 minutes after the 7 o'clock hour.

Okay, nice walls, everybody, as we get started here in the morning, sipping our Irish cream coffee this morning, picking up my coffee mug here in the studio and wishing you and proposing to you a wonderful day today, no matter what it is you've got planned, whatever it is you'll have going on. We hope it's going to be a wonderful day for you. We thank you so much for joining us. Coming up in a little bit, Kevin Bigsby will join us with our news and weather. Lots of people telling us about the wonderful way Kevin Bigsby provided us with information last week. We had that huge tornado that came through, as you remember, 1 week ago today. A lot of power outages, more than 30,000 power outages. A lot of people were not aware of that. It was mainly in Delaware and Shenango County, which hears our show completely and beautifully on 93.9 WKXZ out of Norwich. So kudos to Kevin Bigsby for taking care of all of that last week. We were all over it. But today, more of a calmer day and a calmer week today. 7:24, if you're just joining us, thank you so much. Good morning and welcome. 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Kind of a quiet weekend, not much going on here. We didn't have any festivals this weekend, and we'll be on the road again, as I told you, next month. But if there's something you have, your organization, you can let us know. Yesterday, the Johnson City Rotary Club had the CFJ Park event in Johnson City. It was a wonderful, wonderful event. The day was perfect for it. And we wanted to thank the Johnson City Rotary Club for putting that together. I understand it was a huge success. A lot of people came out and enjoyed. So thank you on behalf of the Johnson City Rotary Club, those of you that attended the wonderful park yesterday here in Johnson City.

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Good morning, everybody. Very, very popular song, Never Ending Love. I have that by several artists, and that was done by Double Shot from Swoyersville down near the Wilkes-Barre area. 7:32 is our time. We'll get to the forecast again here in just a moment. If you're just joining me, thank you very much. Good morning and welcome. Thanks again to my very good friend Gene Barrows and all of the employees at Overhead Door Company of Binghamton on Front Street, Binghamton. Boy, they're all over my programs and so community-minded as much as I am, providing you with live coverage from many of the events we're doing. And no matter where we are, Overhead Door Company always, always supports our show out of the community. 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You got a screen that goes right over your garage door. It's not complicated at all. That's something they're busy with right now. They're locally owned. They've been around a long time, and I certainly recommend seeing our good friends at Overhead Door Company, the genuine, the original. Again, 302 Front Street, Binghamton, for supporting our show this morning. 61 degrees right now, but it is going to be a beautiful day. 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They're very happy to remind you about St. Mary of the Assumption Bazaar coming up 2 days, August 14th and 15th, on the parish grounds, Holly Street, Binghamton. 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Once again, WMBF reminds you about events coming up at the Southern Tier in the month of August. This is Bill Flynn. Join me Sunday, August 9th in Kirkwood for Kirkwood Community Day at the Park. Also coming up Saturday and Sunday, August 14 and 15, St. Mary of the Assumption Bazaar on Holly Street, Binghamton. And August 17th to 22nd, join us at the Harford Fair in Harford, Pennsylvania. Lots more events coming up in August, WMBF. You know, I really want to thank those of you that listened to my show that got in touch with Fulman Insulation on Emma Street, Binghamton. I was telling you for a couple of weeks here on WMBF that if you want to save money on your fuel bill, you know, cooling cost and all, you get in touch with Fulman Insulation. 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Fulman Insulation, a great company, looking forward to saving you lots of money. So get in touch with them. They're on Emma Street, Binghamton, and I'm very grateful to have them with me here on my radio show. Okay, we're just getting started, ladies and gentlemen. We are in the studio today. We're not going to be out on the road. We'll be on the road again in a couple of weeks. So Kevin Bigsby is here in the studio. Barb is with us. If you'd like to send along an email, if there's something you can tell us about, maybe your club, your church, your organization is having a special event, we can tell everybody all about it. Just send along the email, and we'd be glad to do that for you. Our email address, again, bill@wmbf.com. Good morning to Pennsylvania. Here's a wonderful Pennsylvania band.

Nice, everybody. Very happy number. Sparkling Eyes, Obetic. Good song by the Pennsylvania Villagers. 7:44. That's our time here on the Bill Sin Show. And if you're just joining me, thank you. Good morning. Welcome. Kevin Bigsby is in the other room getting all the news and weather and sports and everything ready for us. We're always live on Sunday morning. And Kevin will have all of that for you following the news at the top of the hour. Should you like to send along an email, our address again, bill@wmbf.com. I wanted to say hello to Country Stove and Chimney in Oxford. Last week, as I told you earlier, Kevin was on top of the power outages hit very badly in Shenango and Delaware County. And I was concerned, so the next morning I made a call to Countryside Stove and Chimney, and they said they were all right. They didn't have any power outages or problems up there, and then I had a chance to talk with them, and they're getting great response on my programs as we are looking at the end of July already. I wanted to remind you about boilers, furnaces, and coal stoves. You can take a drive up there, walk through this beautiful showroom, and you'll see all of the wonderful selection of wood stoves and inserts, wood fireplaces, gas stoves, gas fireplaces, pellet stoves and inserts, coal stoves, coal furnaces, ways to keep you nice and warm in the fall and winter and save on your fuel bill. So walk through. They'll be there to answer all of your questions. That's our good friends at Countryside Stove and Chimney, wishing you a wonderful day today, along with Faber's Home and Kitchens. They're in the same building there in Oxford, just off Route 12. I wanted to say hi to their wonderful family listening in to our radio program today. Okay, let's take a look at the weather forecast again, everybody. 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That's going to change as our day unfolds today. It's going to be very nice. Sunshine, high 83. They're telling us perhaps scattered showers and thunderstorms much later this afternoon after 4 o'clock. Scattered showers and thunderstorms tonight. Tonight's low 62. Tomorrow's sunny skies pretty much like today, 86. Rain and thunderstorms later on in the day tomorrow, as it will be for today. Tuesday, showers and thunderstorms again, high near 80. Now, Kevin has got the complete weather forecast, and he'll detail that and get more for you here at the top of the hour. Good morning, everyone. WNBF. The summer festival season continues around the southern tier. Coming up the weekend of August 14th and 15th, Friday and Saturday, it's St. Mary of the Assumption Bazaar, located on Hawley Street in Binghamton. 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They want you to enjoy doing what you enjoy most while maintaining your independence. 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We'll be right back.

That's a real nice song, everybody. Walt Grohler always liked to have the kids come in the studio and sing along with him. He told me that many times, and that is one of his religious recordings called Sing With Me, Hallelujah, the late Walt Grohler from down in the Lehigh Valley here on the Bill Sing Show. Good morning and welcome, everyone. Thank you again, Alice Kuchera. Broom Steam Carpet Cleaning. No matter where you go, Alex is always with me, sponsoring all of our public appearances, our

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0: Boy, well, there's one of those old standards, everybody. Everybody's heard that song before. I have it by several artists, the old Happy Wanderer song. And that was done beautifully, I must say, by the RBO band from the state of Connecticut. We're coming up on the 8 o'clock hour, if you're just coming on board. Thank you so much. I'm happy to be with everyone. Kevin Bigsby will be in our newsroom coming up right after we get caught up on our national news. At the top of the hour, we have the latest weather forecast and, of course, the latest sports and news, because our program is always live here on Sunday morning. It's not a computer. You're listening to a live show. My thanks this morning to A.J. Lido and Sons. 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Always receiving awards. 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Very independent. And they're wonderful people. We wanted to thank so much Joe, his son Cole, and their wonderful family for presenting our program here this morning. And whether it's air conditioning this season now, whether it's plumbing or heating, whatever it may be, they're always there for you and your family, not just servicing your home or your place of business, but building lasting relationships. 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A.J. Lido and Son Plumbing and Heating in Johnson City. News and weather coming up next. Then we'll come right back with more of the Bill Flynn Show, everyone. Thank you very much for joining me.
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3: ABC News, I'm Chuck Severson. Gasoline prices are going up with the threat of a wider Mideast war. The Houthis, Iranian-backed rebels in Yemen, have opened a new front targeting Saudi Arabian oil exports. The New York Times reporting that President Trump is not considering a massive attack on Iran. ABC's Martha Raddatz.
4: The White House is, of course, saying nothing about that other than that all options remain on the table, but that the president prefers diplomacy. So there's really no clear strategy here.
3: Police in Germany hunting a 21-year-old man they say has ties to Islamic groups. ABC's Britt Clement.
5: A massive search is underway now in Berlin to find one or more people suspected of attacking a crowd at a pride event in the middle of the city. One person killed, several still fighting for their lives.
3: Flames in Spain's Valencia region. More than 260,000 people confined to their homes or evacuated because of wildfires in Spain and France, say emergency officials. This is ABC News. Should cities ban large overnight gatherings? Citing concerns about gun violence, Rochester, New York just banned crowds of 10 or more people in public spaces after 11 p.m. without a permit.

0: 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Chuck Sievertson, ABC News.
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3: 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Let's go right to our news desk and say good morning to Kevin Bigsby.
4: Thanks, Bill, and good morning. At 3 minutes after 8 o'clock, it's 66 degrees. The News Radio 1290 forecast. Some isolated showers possible this afternoon. Otherwise, partly sunny with a high of 83. For tonight, some scattered showers early this evening. Mostly cloudy, a low near 61. Monday, some scattered showers, possibly a thunderstorm. Areas of fog before 9 o'clock. Otherwise, partly sunny with a high of 86. 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There's always only one price with no surprises at Kitchen Concepts in Edwell, now under the direction of Bill Starring. You can reach them at 607-752-2991. On Thursday, City of Binghamton Mayor Jared Cram announced the Binghamton Police Department has added extra traffic patrols for summer with a focus on reducing speeding near city parks. Graham noted that school being out for the summer, Binghamton's parks are busy with families and residents, and they're enjoying their time outdoors. Binghamton police are increasing traffic enforcement in city park zones over the summer months, cracking down on speeding and other violations that put kids and other pedestrians at risk. Alongside walking and bike patrols, one other community policing initiative is these extra traffic details are part of our work to improve neighborhood safety across Binghamton. In addition to park zones, Binghamton police will focus enforcement on high-traffic residential areas, school zones, and hospital zones. The New York State Department of Transportation has announced the start of a $4.5 million project to modernize four bridges on State Route 17 that span Vestal Road and the Susquehanna River in the towns of Union and Vestal. The project will replace aging bridge approach slabs on the heavily traveled structures, which were originally constructed in 1969, significantly enhancing safety, ride quality, and reliability for the approximately 42,000 motorists who travel this critical Southern Tier corridor every day. DOT officials note that the investment will also help protect and extend the service life of these structures that connect people to neighborhoods and major businesses, as well as Binghamton's educational institutions. The project will replace the approach slabs on four bridges carrying State Route 17 over Vestal Road and the Susquehanna River. Construction is anticipated to be completed during the 2026 construction season, with both northbound and southbound State Route 26 entrance ramps to State Route 17 East scheduled for closure while work is underway. New York State DOT says motorists should expect significant delays during the project and advised to give themselves additional time and are asked to follow temporary traffic changes and detours throughout construction. All this is going to take me an extra 12 minutes to get into work. And also on Thursday, Delaware County District Attorney Sean Smith announced that 35-year-old Bradley Grant of Stamford pleaded guilty as charged to criminal contempt in the second degree on July the 20th in the town of Harpersfield Court. On April the 12th, State police received a well-check call for a potential domestic

0: dispute. A trooper arrived at the location and interviewed the victim. It was determined that Grant, who was the victim's boyfriend, had taken her cell phone away from her the day before to prevent her from contacting her family. He had also become physical with her when she tried to take the cell phone back. The trooper found that there was a current court order for the victim, and Grant was in violation of that order. He was sentenced to a one-year conditional discharge, along with fines and surcharges. Our news time is 7 minutes after 8 o'clock. And the News Radio 1290 forecast is brought to you by Foamit Insulation on 19 Emma Street in Binghamton. They've been in business since 2006. Foamit's insulation primary goal is to ensure local residents they have comfortable and affordable homes. They specialize in spray foam insulation as well as cellulose insulation and basement waterproofing. That's Foamit Insulation, 19 Emma Street in Binghamton. You can reach them at 607-821-0519. The News Radio 1290 forecast on the last Sunday of July. Some isolated showers between 1 and 2 this afternoon. Otherwise, partly sunny with a high of 83. For tonight, some scattered showers and thunderstorms after 8 o'clock. Mostly cloudy, a low near 61. For Monday, a 50% chance of scattered showers and thunderstorms. Some areas of fog before 9 o'clock. And otherwise, partly sunny, a high of 86. For Monday night, some showers likely after midnight, becoming mostly cloudy, a low near 64. Tuesday, not so hot, 100% chance of showers, possibly a thunderstorm, a high near 80. Wednesday, an 80% chance of showers, possibly a thunderstorm after 2 o'clock, a high of 77. Wednesday, some showers and thunderstorms still in the area, partly sunny with a high of 78. Take Friday off, it's mostly sunny with a high near 81. For Saturday, mostly sunny with a high near 84. At 10 minutes after 8, it's 66. I'm Kevin Bixby for WMBF News, serving Binghamton and Central New York. Now back to the Southern Tier's favorite Sunday morning polka show with Bill Flynn.
1: And good morning, Kevin Bixby.
0: How are you?
1: I'm good. And you?
0: Not bad.
1: Did you rest up?
0: Mostly.
1: I had some wonderful, I want to start the show off today by letting you know I had some wonderful comments about you during last week's show.
0: Oh, what'd I do now?
1: Well, with the power outage, a lot of people were totally unaware of that.
0: Me too.
1: We were, but we're live. Sunday morning, most radio stations are not live. They're recorded. Might be a couple other live ones, but nobody's even in the building. Television stations are working with a skeleton crew. So on Sunday, a lot of people are not out there gathering the news and letting you hear about all that. But you were. You were on top of the story. I know I'm repeating myself, but you were in that studio every minute covering the power outage and all.
0: I tried to stay on top of it.
1: I know, and I had some nice comments, especially from listeners in Chenango and Delaware County, where most of the...
0: They had a lot of it up there.
1: Power outages were.
0: Norwich, yeah. Up that way.
1: Yeah.
0: New Berlin, South Plymouth.
1: Some guy, I don't have it here, but he was a broadcaster, I think, on the Norwich station, saying that nobody covered it like we did. He said he was listening to WKXZ, listening to the show, and heard you all every half hour updating everything. Anyhow, congratulations for that.
0: Oh, thanks.
1: Did you get a chance to relax?
0: Yeah. I've been in the cement pond.
1: I was just going to ask that.
0: Yeah. We lost electric, too, Monday, or was it Tuesday? Tuesday and Wednesday. We lost power up at the house. So.
1: Was that because of the...
0: No, we had a wire. The primary coming down, the pole came off.
1: Oh, okay.
0: Branch fell on it.
1: Okay.
0: That was it.
1: But everything got right back to normal.
0: At one time
1: before you broadcasts, weren't you... employed by NYSEG?
0: Yeah.
1: I remember you worked for NYSEG for many years.
0: 24 years.
1: Uh-huh. Okay, so you're familiar with all that.
0: I know a little bit about it.
1: Well, I'm glad you're with me, Kevin. I would never have been able to do the show especially last week, as we just alluded to, and the way you covered everything. I'll be checking in with you.
2: Okay.
1: All right, thanks, Kev, very much. It's 12 minutes after the hour, everybody. We are back to more of the Bill Flynn Show. Thank you so much for joining us, no matter where you may be, here on WNBF. Good morning, everyone, and a very special welcome, especially for first-time listeners. Once again, WNBF reminds you about events coming up at the Southern Tier in the month of August. This is Bill Flynn. Join me Sunday, August 9th in Kirkwood for Kirkwood Community Day at the Park. 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And August 17th to 22nd, join us at the Harford Fair in Harford, Pennsylvania. 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

Good morning, everybody. The boys from Baltimore and the old Bee Gees song. Got to hold on there. Okay, good morning. Welcome back. We're about 20 minutes now after the 8 o'clock hour. Bill Flynn and Kevin Bigsby in the WNBF studio here in Binghamton, wishing you a good day and a good morning. I do have a couple of emails that came in from Pennsylvania, and I wanted to get to those here in this half hour. My thanks again to my friend, Alan Coy, at Snake Creek Marine. We're going to be with Alan next month at the Hartford Fair. He always has a beautiful presence there, a nice booth, lots of boats, a lot of people stopping by to say hello. And, of course, we are right in the middle of the boating season. And it's been a wonderful season to get the boat out on the lake. And before people did that, they took their boat, Alan told me, to him. And he and his staff made sure everything was working all right, that you wouldn't have any problems mechanically, and also providing you with accessories, you know, toys for the kids, required life jackets and all. Snake Creek Marine, wishing you a safe day on the water. Snake Creek Marine in Franklin Forks, Pennsylvania. 66 is our current temperature reading right now. We'll be going up into the low 80s. As our day moves along, we do have the very latest weather forecast for you, and we'll check that as we move along here on the Bill Flynn Show. Good morning. Here's another wonderful community event, everyone. Coming up on Sunday, August 9th in Kirkwood, it's Kirkwood Community Day at Kirkwood Veterans Park on Main Street. 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I got a couple nice emails from Pennsylvania. WNBF has an incredible signal geographically. WNBF AM 1290 covering clearly all over the Pocono Mountains and the Mid-Valley in Pennsylvania, along, of course, the Southern Tier and northeastern Pennsylvania. So we have listeners to our morning show, mainly all around Pennsylvania. This came in from Troop, Pennsylvania. Hi, Bill. My name is Joe Butash. I am a member of St. Carlo Octos. I hope I'm saying that right. Here in Troop, Pennsylvania. We are a combination of St. Anthony of Padua Church in Troop and St. Patrick's Church in Oliphant. We hear your program clearly, and we'd like you to tell everybody about our festival coming up on Saturday, August 15, 3 to 9, at St. Anthony's of Padua Church grounds, Rebecca Street in Troop. Joe, thank you. I hope you're listening in. Thank you very much. The other one came in from Mayfield, Pennsylvania. I love these service clubs. Last week, we had special people on the show with me talking about the Johnson City Rotary Club. They put on that wonderful event yesterday at CFJ Park in Johnson City, the Johnson City Rotary Club did that. This one came in from a Lions Club in Mayfield, Pennsylvania. Bill, the Mayfield Lions Club is saying thank you to the community. We are presenting a concert in the park, 6 to 8 o'clock at Memorial Park in Mayfield, featuring Johnny Stevens and the Double Shot Band. This is our way of saying thank you to the community.
We will provide good old-fashioned polka music. Refreshments will be served to the public as well. That's August 16, 6 to 8 p.m. Thank you, Suzanne Cernak in Mayfield, Pennsylvania, for that information. So thank you for listening in Pennsylvania. We have a lot of listeners there. And I do want to say thank you so much for all of you for listening to our show. Here on WMBF, although we're heard for 6 hours every Sunday, all over Pennsylvania, folks, listen to us here on WMBF. Thank you.

0: Going back in time, everybody, that song done many years ago, the late Frank Yankovic, one of the very popular Sylvania songs, Bye Bye Baby. We're coming up on 8:30 on this Sunday morning. Let's go right back to our WMBF news desk. Once again, everybody, here's Kevin Bigsby.
1: Thanks, Bill. Yeah, good morning. At 8:30, it's 66 degrees. The News Radio 1290 forecast for the last Sunday of July. Isolated showers possible this afternoon, otherwise partly sunny, a high of 83. For tonight, some scattered showers this evening, mostly cloudy, a low of 61. Monday, scattered showers and thunderstorms, and we'll start out with some areas of fog before 9 o'clock, otherwise partly sunny, with a high of 86. For WNBF News, I'm Kevin Bixby. 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The Gallagher and Baker law office provides you with sound legal guidance for life's most difficult challenges. 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Hundreds of apartments are to be built in Binghamton's First Ward in a massive project that's been in the works for years. The new 288-unit housing development is to be developed on a six-acre site on Clinton Street between Jarvis and Hudson Streets. Part of the property was once occupied by the Broome County DMV office. That building was demolished in 2019. The Broome County Industrial Development Agency on Wednesday accepted an application supporting financial assistance for the project. The affordable apartments are to be developed by Metro Group of Long Island. The project is to be constructed in two phases. The first phase calls for creation of 178 apartments designed for working families and individuals. The building would include 17 dedicated supportive housing units for people with developmental disabilities. On-site services would be provided by Springbrook. Another 110 apartments and 4,500 square feet of commercial space are to be developed in the second phase of that project. The project has been dubbed Vanguard Village. The first building is to be known as the Hudson, and the second will be called the Prospect. Plans call for Vanguard Village to be an all-electric development. New York State Police are warning businesses that store used cooking oil on their property to remain vigilant following multiple recent attempts to steal used cooking oil. Troopers have responded to several incidents involving suspects siphoning used cooking oil from restaurant storage tanks. Investigators believe additional businesses may have been targeted, but were never reported. Used cooking oil has become a valuable commodity because it can be recycled into products such as renewable fuels, making it an attractive target for thieves. Recent thefts have occurred in Deposit and Enbal. Both resulted in arrests. The Broome County Land Bank Corporation announced on Wednesday the completion of its renovated home this year using an American Rescue Plan Act grant from the City of Binghamton, located at 27 Columbia Avenue. Similar to previous land bank renovation projects, 27 Columbia Avenue, a single-family home on Binghamton's south side, was renovated using grant funds that the land bank was awarded by the City of Binghamton. Partnership between the land bank and the city calls for the renovation of 10 to 12 single and two-family homes. The land bank acquired the property in April of 2025 in partnership with Broome County government. The rehabilitation of 27 Columbia Avenue is the seventh overall affordable homeship opportunity provided through both funding sources. The project continues with the goals of the Land Bank's existing affordable homes program that aims to provide affordable home ownership and opportunities to income-qualified buyers in the city of Binghamton. And on May 11th, the Delaware County Sheriff's Department responded to a harassment complaint in the town of Davenport. Upon interviewing the victim, it was discovered that 34-year-old Lane Singer of Oneonta had communicated threats to the victim through text messages. He was unable to be located at the time, and the town of Davenport Davenport court issued a warrant for his arrest. On July the 2nd, Singer was located by members of the City of Oneonta Police Department and was later turned over to the Sheriff's Department. He was transported to the Sheriff's Office, processed, and turned over to the Delaware County Correctional Facility. Our news time is 8:35, and the News Radio 1290 forecast is brought to you by Shenango Ford Sales, where they've been providing both new and used cars and trucks as your trusted Ford dealership for more than 70 years. 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The News Radio 1290 forecast. Some isolated showers between 1 and 2 this afternoon. Otherwise, partly sunny with a high of 83. Tonight, some scattered showers early in the evening. Mostly cloudy with a low near 61. For Monday, scattered showers and thunderstorms. Otherwise, partly sunny with a high of 86. Tuesday, a 100% chance of showers, possibly a thunderstorm, and a high of 79. Wednesday, an 80% chance of showers, possibly a thunderstorm, a high of 77. Thursday, a chance of showers, possibly a thunderstorm, otherwise sunny with a high of 78. Friday looks great, mostly sunny with a high of 81. Saturday, mostly sunny with a high of 84. It's 8:36, currently 66 degrees. I'm Kevin Bixby for WMBF News, serving Binghamton and Central New York. Now back to the Southern Tier's favorite Sunday morning polka show with Bill Flynn.
0: You know, Kevin, someone reminded me today is the 25th, right? Yeah.
1: 25th.
0: Yeah. Someone reminded me 5 months from today is Christmas Day.
1: Oh, no.
0: I hate to hear that. You know, when people do that, I say, oh, no, I responded the way you did. But a lot of people think that way, you know, because if you watch some television shows or visit some department stores, they've got Halloween out.
1: Do they really?
0: Halloween already? And even some Christmas stuff already. No. Yeah, people jump on that. That annoys a lot of people. But then, you know, they're trying to keep their business going. I could understand back-to-school things, you know, here at the end of July, but Halloween and Christmas, so.
1: Well, there's some TV networks that are pushing false networks programs starting in October.
0: I've seen that.
1: That's nuts.
0: Yeah, I've seen that. Yeah, I mean, you know, in television, a lot of people know this, you have to fill the time. And
1: you have to fill it. If you haven't got commercials, you put something else in.
0: when you take a break, if you don't fill the time, you're going to have dead air. So you've got to put something in there. So this is why I think they're putting all these shows in there, because there's no paid sponsors. It's all public service announcements to fill the time. Otherwise, there's dead air. So I do see a lot of that, yeah, one after another.
1: Yeah.
0: October is when the season actually kicks in for the fall in October. Television, a lot of those shows begin, as you just said, again and again.
1: I don't watch any of them.
0: Yeah. Have you heard from Roger Neal?
1: Yes.
0: Oh, good.
1: Rod sent me a note. He's prepared a sports report for me, which I'll get in the next half hour.
0: Okay.
1: Rod is going to be off through basketball season. He's taking some breaks.
0: I know he mentioned to me that he had a class reunion, I believe.
1: Oh, did he? Really?
0: Yeah. He's from originally the Pittsburgh area.
1: Yeah.
0: So it was a class reunion of some kind of reunion at the school, and he and Beth didn't want to miss that. So that might have been a week or two ago. Oh. But, it's a quiet time now, and he needs the break.
1: He needs the break. He's been at it since October.
0: Once it starts.
1: When basketball started in October.
0: Okay, he'll be back with us again then. Okay, Kev, thank you very much. 20 minutes, everybody, before the 9 o'clock hour. I'm just looking at some things I need to take care of here. We did that. Okay, if you have an email, we're here for you. Please let us hear from you. The email address never changes, Bill, at WNBF.com.

Good morning, everybody. Good Sunday morning. Welcome back to another set here. The Bill Flynn Show, 8:43, our time this Sunday morning. Let's go back in time now and play a song here that you've heard so many times before. Oh, yeah. From Buffalo, New York, here is Stephanie.

Thank you so much, Stephanie. Buffalo, New York. That's a classic song. Goes back a lot of years. Haven't played that one in a while. A lot of folks remember that song. It's 14 minutes before the 9 o'clock hour here on the Bill Flynn Show at WNBF. Agway Ace of Binghamton are open right now. A lot of people like that they're open on Sunday. A lot of stores are open on Sunday. Agway Ace, Crystal was telling me, we have so many people that come in on Sunday after church or any time during the day. We're here 8 to 5, and our nursery is so packed with vegetables, perennials, hanging baskets. A lot of you may have this already, sweet and hot peppers, herbs, annuals. 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Also, if you're going to be doing some painting this year on your own, they have not only the paint, but the sponges, the brushes, the tools, and the rollers, all the equipment for you. 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We have a lot of people looking for pool supplies. And when you need them, Agway Binghamton has them for you. 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A great selection of that. 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Wishing you a great day and a great weekend. And thanking you so much for joining us here on the Bill Flynn Show. The annual Parish Fundraising Bazaar, sponsored by St. Mary the Assumption Church on Holly Street, is coming up the weekend of August 14th and 15th on the parish grounds, Holly Street, Binghamton. This is Bill Flynn. Join me live on Saturday, August 15th on WNBF, sponsored by Gallagher & Baker Attorneys at Law, by the Thomas J. Shea Funeral Home, Walls Insurance Agency, by William H. Lane Incorporated, also by Lofty Rod Products, ZMK Construction, Agway Ace of Binghamton on Broad Avenue, Room Steam Carpet Cleaning, Overhead Door Binghamton, D Square Home Improvement, and J.A. McCormick Sons Funeral Home, Main Street, Binghamton. 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Don't miss this wonderful event, August 14th and 15th, Holly Street, Binghamton. Schneider's Market, Route 11 in Kirkwood, is proud to remind you about Kirkwood Community Day. 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And our thanks to Lori and all the nice folks there at Schneider's for presenting that report to you. And good morning to Amy Smith, Tax Smith's, North Broad Street, Johnson City. As we've been telling you right along, always there for you, obviously, during the income tax season. But now during the off season, Tax Smith's can help you make an intelligent decision. If you're thinking about an investment, if you're thinking about some kind of financial decision, you need some counseling, you need someone to talk to about it. Again, we give our thanks to Amy L. Smith. She's always there for you. Again, Tax Smith's, North Broad Street, Johnson City. Always my pleasure to talk to them about them here on the Bill Flynn Show. Email address again, bill@wmbf.com. Thanks, everybody, for joining us, no matter where you may be. And again, especially if you're a first-time listener to the show, welcome.

WMBF. Good morning, everybody. 4 minutes now before the 9 o'clock hour here on the Bill Flynn Show. 66 is our current temperature reading. We should move up to the low 80s as our day moves along. Thank you so much for joining me, and thank you to Countryside Stove and Chimney, Warren Pond Road in Oxford, presenting this segment of our program, getting ready for fall or winter. 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

0: Okay, that song's been done by a couple bands, but Joe Bridges, whose version you just heard, did the original version of that beautiful song, Squeeze Me, here on the Bill Flynn Show. We're heading toward the 9 o'clock hour. We're going to get caught up on our national news for a couple minutes, and then we're going to go right back to our newsroom, always, always live on Sunday morning. We'll have our latest local news, weather, and sports, all that coming up with Kevin Bigsby. So we'll take a break here in just about 40 seconds and then come right back with more of the Bill Flynn Show. Wherever you may be, thank you so much for choosing to join us here on the program this morning.
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3: ABC News, I'm Chuck Sievertson. A manhunt after a van ramming at a Pride event in Berlin, killing one person and injuring at least 16 others. ABC's Britt Clement.
4: Witnesses telling police not all victims were hit by the van, some were stabbed. Berlin police say the 21-year-old suspect is known to them. Investigators have not shared a possible motive, but say he has ties to local Islamist groups.
3: Gasoline prices rising along with the threat of a wider Mideast war. The Houthis, Iran-backed rebels in Yemen, have opened a new front targeting Saudi Arabian oil exports. ABC's Martha Raddatz.
5: The White House is, of course, saying all options remain on the table, but that the president prefers diplomacy. So there's really no clear strategy here.
3: More than 260,000 people confined to their homes or evacuated because of wildfires in Spain and France, say emergency officials. More protests last night in Madison, Wisconsin, after a deadly police shooting of a black man caught on video. This is ABC News. Landing safely on terra firma this morning in Kazakhstan in a parachuting capsule, a U.S. astronaut and two Russian cosmonauts after their stint on the International Space Station. Motivation to get moving from runners in today's San Francisco Marathon. Those taking part include high school students getting special support. ABC's Karina Nova is there.
6: For Josh Rojas, running wasn't an exercise. He just did it when he didn't have a ride.
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6: 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They recently took the kids on a shopping trip to buy running shoes and training gear.
3: Caitlin Clark and Team Spoon outlasted Marina Mabry.

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3: 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At 3 minutes after 9 o'clock, it's 68. The News Radio 1290 forecast. Some isolated showers possible this afternoon. Otherwise, partly sunny with a high of 83. Scattered showers for this evening, mostly cloudy, a low of 61. Monday, some scattered showers, possibly a thunderstorm, and some areas of fog before 9 o'clock. Partly sunny for the afternoon, a high of 86. For WNBF News, I'm Kevin Bigsby. 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An abandoned building in Vestal has been torn down in preparation for the construction of a long-awaited Chick-fil-A restaurant. The LCP group of Vestal is removing the structure that has been vacant since Storming Crab's sudden closure in 2022. The seafood restaurant operated at the site for less than 2 years. The previously was home to Uno Pizzeria and Grill for several years. Planning for a Vestal Chick-fil-A location began about a decade ago. In November of 2017, then-town supervisor John Schaefer said a developer was making preparations for a Chick-fil-A at another Parkway site. However, that project didn't materialize. Over the past couple of years, a significant amount of work has gone into developing a restaurant at the Town Square Mall. Town, county, as well as state officials have reviewed plans for the project with a particular eye on potential traffic problems that could occur when the Chick-fil-A opens. Northeastern Site Development of Deposit is working with the Bannett Group of New Jersey on the Vestal project. The restaurant is expected to open in January. That's about 3 months after a Chick-fil-A location in the Oakdale Commons is to begin operations. On July the 18th, members of the Broome County Sheriff's Department responded to a report of a domestic incident on Route 12 in the town of Chenango. One of the persons in that incident was 41-year-old Christopher Lefevre of the town of Chenango, who was found to have an active warrant out of the city of Binghamton. As patrols arrived at the residence to deal with the incident, Lefevre ran out of the back door and into the woods. A deputy and canine Cash then arrived at the scene and were directed to Lefevre's last known location at the woodline behind the residence. Canine Cash tracked southwest through several hundred yards of congested woods to a nice egg clearing before heading south toward Route 12 and into the backyard of a residence. As Canine Cash tracked southward, Broome County deputies maintained a perimeter in the area of Route 12. A nearby resident then reported to patrols that they had observed Lefevre running through the area on a trail camera. Deputies continued to track towards south on Route 12 until Lefevre was taken into custody. It was later confirmed that Canine Cash had closely followed Lefevre's pass until his capture. Lefevre was turned over to the Binghamton Police Department to answer his outstanding warrant, and a request for an order of protection was filed in relation to the domestic incident. On Wednesday, about 11:30 in the morning, state police at Newfield arrested 62-year-old Scott Goodrich for burglary in the third degree, which is a Class D felony, as well as theft of services, which is a misdemeanor. An investigation determined that Goodrich, who resides in an apartment on Elmira Road in Newfield, illegally entered a vacant apartment unit and ran a power cord to his apartment to obtain electricity. Goodrick was arrested and prosecuted.

0: processed at State Police Headquarters in Ithaca, but then transported to the Tompkins County Jail for centralized arraignment. And last Sunday, about 2 in the morning, State Police at Oneonta arrested 27-year-old Connor Eagle of Watertown for aggravated driving while intoxicated. Troopers on patrol observed a parked Nissan in the turning lane of the intersection on State Highway 23 and County Highway 11 in the town of Davenport. Troopers stopped to check on the operator's welfare and found him breathing but not alert. After waking Eagle, troopers detected an odor of an alcoholic beverage. He was asked to perform standard field tests, which confirmed impairment. Eagle was arrested and transported to State Police Headquarters in Oneonta, where he was reportable to blood alcohol contact of 0.25%. That's three times the legal limit. He was processed and issued appearance tickets. Our news time is 8 minutes after 9 o'clock, and the News Radio 1290 forecast brought to you by Broom Steam Carpet Cleaning. 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The News Radio 1290 forecast. Some isolated showers between 1 and 2 this afternoon. Partly sunny with a high of 83. Tonight, some scattered showers and thunderstorms. Mostly cloudy, a low of 61. Monday, scattered showers and thunderstorms, and we'll start out with some fog through the 9 o'clock hour. Otherwise, partly sunny with a high of 86. Tuesday, a 100% chance of showers, possibly a thunderstorm, a high of 79. Wednesday, an 80% chance of showers, possibly a thunderstorm, a high of 77. Thursday, a chance of showers and thunderstorms, partly sunny with a high of 78. Friday, sunny, a high of 81. Saturday, mostly sunny with a high of 84. It's 10 minutes after 9 o'clock. Currently 68 degrees. I'm Kevin Bixby for WMBF News, serving Binghamton and Central New York. Now back to the Southern Tier's favorite Sunday morning polka show with Bill Fleming.
1: Thank you very much, Kevin. Thank you very much for being here. I always say the same thing. I don't know what I do without you. So there's no extra weather.
0: No.
1: Usually you say it.
0: No hazardous weather outlooks, no nothing.
1: That's what it is. Yeah. So it's just as you read it, just as it is. Okay, 68 right now. Okay, Kev, thank you very much. 10 minutes after the hour, I'm just doing three things here. Kevin, thank you. Okay. Thank you again to Overhead Door Company, 302 Front Street, Binghamton. Always my pleasure to remind you about these wonderful people. They've been on my show, have had incredible response all over Montrose, around Susquehanna County, and of course, around the Southern Tier. They're locally owned. 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Once again, WMBF reminds you about events coming up at the Southern Tier in the month of August. This is Bill Flynn. Join me Sunday, August 9th in Kirkwood for Kirkwood Community Day at the Park. Also coming up Saturday and Sunday, August 14th and 15th, St. Mary of the Assumption Bazaar on Holly Street, Binghamton. And August 17th to 22nd, join us at the Harford Fair in Harford, Pennsylvania. Lots more events coming up in August, WMBF. Okay, one change there. St. Mary's doesn't do Sunday. I made a mistake there. St. Mary's is August 14 and 15. I've got to change that. August 14, 15, St. Mary's. We'll get to all of that as the time moves along. It's 12 minutes after 9. Let's get right back, everybody, to more of the show. Good morning, everyone.

That's a very nice song on the Czechoslovakian side, everybody. Squeezebox Band here on the Bill Flynn Show, opening up the 9 o'clock hour here on this Sunday morning.

That's a very cute song. I have a lot of people tell me that, everybody. That's Lenny Gamulka and his Chicago Push Band. 18 minutes after 9 o'clock, that's the time. Temperature is 68. We'll be moving up to, let's see, what does it say? You're 83, Kevin? No, it is 83, okay, by the time our day ends today. Okay, Kitchen Concepts. Busy guy, Bill Starring. Says, Bill, join me on my show. He's had tremendous, tremendous response. Many of you thinking of remodeling your kitchen. Who do you talk with? Who do you exchange your ideas with? Well, I hope as someone who's been doing this a long time can answer all of your questions and successfully remodel your kitchen for you. Very respected in the work they do. So if you're thinking of remodeling your kitchen and you need someone to talk with, no charge, you can pick the brain and talk with our friend Bill Starring. Bill, of course, available to you. He is in Enwell, Kitchen Concepts, 752-2991, 752-2991. Okay, I'm doing three things at one time. I got to change that St. Mary's. It isn't Sunday, it's Friday and Saturday. I made a mistake there. So we'll go back in the studio this week and change all of those. I don't know how that happened, but anyhow, there it is. 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I am very much in touch with Steve and Marcia Valenti. 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WMBF, now 20 minutes after 9 o'clock. I did want to mention one more thing here. I really don't have any announcements for this weekend. It's been rather quiet. I'm going through some of the emails we've had, and I'll be checking in with those email correspondences a bit later on in the show. And I do want to thank you folks for joining us. I always mention how pleased I am to have folks hearing the program for the very first time. I know many of you do, and I want to thank you so much for that. So again, first-time listener, special welcome. The summer festival season continues around the Southern Tier. Coming up the weekend of August 14th and 15th, Friday and Saturday, it's St. Mary of the Assumption Bazaar, located on Hawley Street in Binghamton. The annual event for 2 days, August 14th and 15th, and proudly supported by William H. Lane Incorporated, general contractors, construction management, design building, and development. 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The Barber Memorial Hall, Main Street, Johnson City, is always in support of community events, especially all the fundraisers going on in our area during the summer months. 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Here's another wonderful community event, everyone. Coming up on Sunday, August 9th in Kirkwood, it's Kirkwood Community Day at Kirkwood Veterans Park on Main Street. 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I'm

Okay, everybody, we haven't played that song in a while. I'm Prost der Gemütlichkeit. That, of course, is the German toast. I'm Prost. That's sung very beautifully by Walter Ostick's band, Canada's Great Bavarian Festival. That's where that was recorded, and we played that, of course, for all of our good friends at the German Club. 9:26 is our time. News and weather coming up with Kevin Bigsby here on the half hour in just a couple minutes.

0: That is a real great recording, everybody. Eddie Blazonczyk Jr. singing the song, along with his father's band, Eddie Blazonczyk and the Versatones. Good morning, in case you're just joining us. Thank you very much. We're coming up on 9:30 on this Sunday morning, last Sunday here in the month of July. Let's get right back to our newsroom live this morning, everyone. Here's Kevin Bigsby.
1: Where did July go? Good morning. It's 9:30 and currently 68 degrees. The News Radio 1290 forecast. Some isolated showers possible this afternoon. Otherwise, partly sunny with a high of 83. Scattered showers for tonight. Mostly cloudy, a low of 61. Monday, scattered showers, possibly a thunderstorm. And we'll have some areas of fog before 9 o'clock tomorrow morning. Partly sunny for the afternoon, a high of 86. For WNBF News, I'm Kevin Bixby. 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That's A.J. Lito and Sons, Plumbing, Heating, and Air Conditioning in Johnson City. New York State Police have arrested 20-year-old Montour Falls man following an investigation into an incident in which a construction zone flagger was intentionally struck by a vehicle. On July the 14th, State Police investigated an incident on a ridge road in the town of Horseheads. The investigation determined that 20-year-old Ryan Socha of Montour was operating a yellow and blue 1999 Ford Mustang when he approached an active construction zone. Investigators determined Socha revved the vehicle's engine and antagonized a flagger who was displaying a stop sign and directing traffic to stop before intentionally striking the flagger with the vehicle and fleeing the scene. The flagger was transported to a local hospital for treatment of non-life-threatening injuries and was later released. She sustained bruising as a result of the incident. Following an investigation, Socha was located on July the 19th at his residence on County Road 14 in the town of Montour and was taken into custody. He was charged with assault in the second degree, reckless endangerment, reckless driving, aggravated unlicensed operation in the third degree, leaving the scene of a personal injury accident as well as multiple vehicle and traffic violations. Socha was arraigned in the town of Horseheads Court and released after posting $1,080 bail. Construction crews are working on a critical part of the project to restore the historic Square Deal Arch at the Johnson City-Binghamton border. The iconic structure on Main Street was removed more than 2 years ago as part of a complicated restoration project. Johnson City officials had hoped the work could be done while the arch remained in place. Shortly after the project began, an inspection of its interior revealed conditions that were worse than anticipated. The stones and metal parts of the arch were disassembled to allow the needed restoration tasks to be performed on site. In recent days, concrete has been poured on both sides of Main Street for piers that will anchor the arch structure. Two-way traffic has been maintained while the work is underway, although motorists must use cautions as they drive through the construction zone. There will once again be three working light bulbs on the restored arch. A new lighting element, an LED rope, also will be installed at the top of the structure. The arch project now is expected to be completed in October. The Square Deal Arch was dedicated to Endicott Johnson founder George F. Johnson on Labor Day in 1920. On July the 17th, about 11:30 at night, a state police helicopter was operating near Buckley Road in the town of Salina when the pilot reported that a green laser illuminated the aircraft's interior. The pilot used the aircraft's thermal imaging system to locate an individual beneath an overhang near a picnic table, who was allegedly directing the laser at the aircraft. The pilot relayed the individual's location to troopers assigned to ground patrols for the Syracuse Nationals after-hours event. Troopers indicated the individual, identified as a 16-year-old, and took the juvenile into custody without incident. The laser-equipped device was recovered and secured as evidence. The juvenile was charged with directing a laser at an aircraft in the first degree, issued an appearance ticket for Onondaga County Youth Park Court, and released to a parent. Our news time is 9:34, and the news radio. 1290 forecast is brought to you by the Binghamton Agway, where you can get ready for summer, where they have grass seed and fertilizer, as well as shrubs and fruit trees, flowering pots and planters, and don't forget they have bird houses and bird seed. You can also take care of your pool. They have all the chemicals you need to help your algicide, your chlorine, as well as your pH and alkalinity. That's it. The Binghamton Agway, Broad Avenue in Binghamton. They're open until 5 o'clock this afternoon. 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The News Radio 1290 forecast. Some isolated showers early this afternoon. Partly sunny with a high of 83. New rainfall amounts of less than a tenth of an inch are possible. Tonight, some scattered showers and thunderstorms. Cloudy, a low of 61. Monday, we start out with some fog before 9 o'clock. Scattered showers and thunderstorms are possible for the afternoon. Otherwise, sunny, a high of 86. For Tuesday, a 100% chance of showers, possibly a thunderstorm with a high of 80. Wednesday, an 80% chance of showers and a thunderstorm, a high of 77. Thursday, a chance of showers and thunderstorms, partly sunny with a high near 78. For Friday, mostly sunny, a high of 81. It's 9:36 and 68 degrees. I'm Kevin Bixby for WMBF News, serving Binghamton and Central New York. 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

Taking us back in time, everybody. John Staggy's Pennsylvania Coal Miners. Good morning. 9:42 on the Bill Flynn Show. 68 is our temperature reading now. We'll be in the low 80s as our day moves along today. We do have some isolated showers this afternoon between 1 and 2 o'clock, they're telling us, and perhaps even some scattered showers and thunderstorms as our day moves along. Otherwise, sunny skies prevailing today, daytime high again at 83. 1987 is when Gene Gorman started his business, the electrical contracting business, E.W. Gorman. Gene's had wonderful success, met a lot of nice people, helped a lot of homes, a lot of business people with problems that they've had with electrical. And maybe you do not need today, right now, maybe you won't need for quite some time, an electrician to take care of a problem for you. But when you do, remember the name E.W. Gorman, Electrical Contracting. Gene and his staff are always there to help you, give you peace of mind. They're wonderful people. E.W. Gorman, Electrical Contracting. I want to thank Gene so much for his wonderful support on the programs. Well, we're going to be in the studio today. We'll be here with Kevin again next week. Let me just pull this up here. And then coming up, today 26. Next week is August 2nd. August 9th, in 2 weeks, we'll be in Kirkwood. We'll be here in the studio with Kevin for a couple of hours. Then we're going to head out to the Kirkwood Community Park. That's on August 9th. For the big event there, the one-day event. Then the following week, actually that same week, Friday and Saturday, 14th and 15th of August, St. Mary of the Assumption Bazaar. Looking forward to talking with my friend Frank Justin Yanni and Renee and all the good people there. That's the 14th and 15th. Then that following Monday starts the one-week fair in Hartford, and we'll be there on Wednesday looking at August the 19th. So those are some of the events coming up. Things kind of winding down, obviously, as we approach the month of August. 9:45, quarter before the hour, 15 before 10. Thanks once again to Alan Coy, Snake Creek Marine. As I told you earlier, Alan will be with me at the Hartford Fair coming up the third week in August. And he has had much success this summer, telling me when we did our broadcast earlier this month, we were live in Montrose for the big July 4th celebration. Ella was there, had a beautiful booth. He was with the members of the Volunteer Fire Company in Franklin Forks. He says, Bill, I'll see you at the Hartford Fair. We're going to sit down, have a cold drink together, and talk about the busy times they have today with the boat season underway right now. And then coming up later on, as we look forward to the fall and winter, we'll begin talking about snow plows. And that's, of course, all through Snake Creek Marine near Montrose, Route 29 in Franklin Forks, Pennsylvania. Our email address, again, is available to you. Very simple to reach me. It is bill@wmbf.com.

0: Bijajst, Lili Marleen.
1: Boy, that is so beautiful. I get a lot of calls for that song. Beautiful German song, Lili Marleen, done by the Europa Band. They're based in Florida. And on this recording, they do songs from Sweden, Eastern Europe, France, Italy, Czechoslovakia, Germany, Switzerland, Greece, Austria. Nice, nice recording. Lili Marleen for all of our German fans here on the Bill Flynn Show this morning. 11 minutes is our time now. 11 before the 10 o'clock hour.

Good morning, everybody. There's another happy, happy polka song for you. 9 minutes before 10 o'clock here on the Bill Flynn Show. Kevin's in the newsroom. We'll get caught up on all of that news, weather, and sports coming up at the top of the hour. Thank you again to Fulmit Insulation, Johnny Horton, and all the good folks there for supporting our program again. Johnny Norton, great guy, and a wonderful listener to my radio show, Fulmit Insulation. Located on Emma Street, Binghamton. Been in business 20 years, starting back in 2006. And all this time, their primary goal is to make sure that you have comfortable, affordable home that you live in, comfortable health, and safe homes for everyone. That's their mission. And they've been around all the time doing this, helping you save money on your heating bill, on your cooling costs. You don't want those costs to go up, so they would be very happy to send a representative to your home or your place of business and answer any questions you may have, and then they'll talk about insulation. Now, once you have the insulation done, they would be more than happy to take care of that for you. They're a full-service insulation contractor. And once that is done, whether it's in your garage, your basement, maybe the walls, maybe a crawl space somewhere, once that's installed, you'll find a lot of money is being saved on your cooling and heating costs. That's done through the courtesy of our good friends at Fulmit Insulation, especially now during these hot winter months when this inside of your home is uncomfortable and very, very hot. Get a hold of Fulmit Insulation, and they'll be sure to take care of that for you. Thank you very much. Johnny Norton, Fulmit Insulation, Emma Street, Binghamton. While St. Mary of the Assumption Fundraising Bazaar this year, Friday and Saturday, August 14th and 15th on the Parish Grounds, Holly Street, Binghamton. Fellowship, great food, and great entertainment. St. Mary of the Assumption Bazaar, August 14th and 15th. Glad to remind you about it. The Thomas J. Shea Funeral Home, Robinson Street, Binghamton. Okay, our thanks to Jennifer Sullivan and all of the wonderful people there. I really look forward to all the events that I attend. And St. Mary's is so beautiful. It's all under the big tent. And they have tremendous food, and we're going to run down the menu, not today, because it's not until 3 weeks later. But everybody there is so nice to me, and I love presenting their events. St. Mary the Assumption, before that, of course, we have Kirkwood, and the same week as St. Mary's is the Hartford Fair. And I'll be telling you about those events as we move along. But here's another one we're involved with. And I look forward to this, seeing so many people in Kirkwood. Here's another wonderful community event, everyone. Coming up on Sunday, August 9th in Kirkwood. It's Kirkwood Community Day at Kirkwood Veterans Park on Main Street. This is WMBF's Bill Flynn. 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

0: Rhythm and Sound, everybody. Real Nice Polka Band based in Maryland, and that song for you. We are heading now toward the 10 o'clock hour here on the Bill Flynn Show. We'll get caught up on our national news. Following that, Kevin Bigsby in our WMBF News studio, always live on Sunday morning with our latest news, our latest weather. We'll get to Kevin as we kind of move along on the show today. And then we'll come right back. We'll be here in the studio with you until 12 noon today, wherever you are. Thank you very much for joining me.
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3: ABC News, I'm Chuck Sievertson. More details on what is now being called by Germany's interior minister an Islamist terrorist attack. A van ramming into a crowd and the driver getting out and slashing people with a machete, says a German official. One dead, 29 others injured, some critically hurt. ABC's Britt Clement.
4: Berlin police say the 21-year-old suspect is known to them. Investigators have not shared a possible motive, but say he has ties to local Islamist groups.
3: Gasoline prices rising. There's a threat of a wider Mideast war. The Houthis, Iran-backed rebels in Yemen, have opened a new front targeting Saudi Arabian oil exports. The U.S. and Iran have stopped nightly attacks for the moment. Nearly 400,000 people confined to their homes or evacuated because of wildfires in Spain and France, say emergency officials. Among them, American Tammy Hutchinson and her husband near Bordeaux.
5: It escalated pretty quickly. You could see the wind shift and it really got thick.
3: This is ABC News. Looking for cheaper borrowing? ABC's Rena Roy.
6: Most economists say no, instead expecting the central bank to hold its benchmark rate steady, even as the Iran war pushes oil prices higher. Look, higher energy prices can eventually show up everywhere, from the gas pump to shipping to jet fuel and even store shelves, complicating the Fed's fight over inflation. All of this uncertainty is also having an impact on the housing market. New numbers from Freddie Mac show the average rate on a 30-year fixed mortgage ticked up to 6.58% this week from 6.55% last week.
3: Caitlin Clark and Team Spoon outlasted Marina Mabry and Team Coop 129-122 in the WNBA All-Star Game. There were 127 three-point attempts. A couple of local kids got quite the shock off Cape Cod, Massachusetts, when a shark latched onto a fish they were reeling in. Chuck Sievertson, ABC News.
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Mostly sunny with a high of 83. Some scattered showers this evening, mostly cloudy, a low near 61. On Monday, scattered showers and thunderstorms, but we'll start out with some areas of fog before 9 o'clock. Partly sunny for the afternoon with a high of 86. 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They're located on North Broad Street in Johnson City, and always at your service, online and on Facebook. The Techsmiths and Amy L. Smith Financial in Johnson City. On Thursday, Delaware County District Attorney Sean Smith announced that 35-year-old Bradley Grant of Stamford pled guilty as charged to criminal contempt in the second degree on July the 20th in the town of Harpers Field Court. On April the 12th, state police received a Welchuck call for a potential domestic dispute. A trooper arrived at that location and interviewed the victim. It was determined that Grant, who was the victim's boyfriend, had taken her cell phone away from her the day before to prevent her from contacting her family. He had also become physical with her, and when she tried to take the cell phone back, the trooper found that there was a current order of protection for the victim, and Grant was in violation of that order. He was sentenced to a one-year conditional discharge, along with fines and surcharges. State police are also warning businesses that store used cooking oil on their property to remain vigilant following recent attempts to steal used cooking oil. Troopers have responded to several incidents involving suspects siphoning used cooking oil from restaurant storage tanks. Investigators have additional businesses maybe have been targeted, but were never reported. Used cooking oil has become a valuable commodity because it can be recycled into products such as renewable fuels, making it an attractive target for thieves. Recent thefts have occurred in Deposit and Endwell. Both resulted in arrests. On Thursday, City of Binghamton Mayor Jared Cram announced the Binghamton Police Department has added extra traffic patrols for the summer with a focus on reducing speeding near city parks. Cram noted that with school out for the summer, Binghamton's parks are busy with families and residents are enjoying time outdoors. Binghamton police are increasing enforcement in city park zones over the summer months, cracking down on speeding and other violations that put kids and other pedestrians at risk. Alongside walking and bike patrols and other community policing initiatives, these extra traffic details are part of their work to improve neighborhood safety across Binghamton. In addition to park zones, the police department will focus enforcement on high-traffic residential areas, school zones, and hospital zones. The police department will also have a portable speed trailer, which displays drivers' speed as they pass to help deter speeding. Our news time is 7 minutes after 10 o'clock. And in sports, in Rumble Pony action last night, the Ponies shut out the Sea Dogs 5-0 at Mirabito Stadium. Teams close out the series today at 1 o'clock at Mirabito Stadium. Airtime here on WMBF for the pregame show is at 12:45. The annual Baseball Hall of Fame induction ceremonies are being held in Cooperstown today, beginning at 1:30. Carlos Andrew Jones, and Jeff Kent are this year's inductees. And yesterday, two former Binghamton University standout distance runners competed in the USATF Para National Championships. Endicott native Emily Mackay finished third in the women's 1,500-meter competition, and Eric Holt finished 10th in the men's 1,500-meter race. That's it for sports. Thanks to Roger Neal for that report. 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That's the way they do business at Upfront Auto Clinic, Upper Front Street in Binghamton.

0: News Radio 1290 forecast. Some isolated showers between 1 and 2 this afternoon. Possibly a thunderstorm after 2. Partly sunny with a high of 83. For tonight, some scattered showers and thunderstorms. In the evening hours, cloudy with a low of 61. Monday, scattered showers, maybe a thunderstorm. But we'll start out with some fog until 9 o'clock in the morning. Becoming sunny for the afternoon with a high of 86. Tuesday, a 100% chance of showers, possibly a thunderstorm, a high of 79. Wednesday, an 80% chance of showers, possibly a thunderstorm with a high near 77. Thursday, a chance of showers and thunderstorms, otherwise partly sunny with a high of 78. Friday, mostly sunny with a high of 81. Sunday. Let's try Saturday first, mostly sunny with a high near 84. It's 9 minutes after 10, currently 68. I'm Kevin Bixby for WMBF News, serving Binghamton and Central New York. Now back to the Southern Tiers. Favorite Sunday morning polka show with Bill Flynn.
1: Not a bad weather forecast, Kevin.
0: Yeah, looks like Tuesday could be a little dicey, but other than that, we're all set.
1: Are you still on the no work Friday?
0: Yes, I'm trying to. I'm trying to keep that record going.
1: Did you get the grass cut?
0: No.
1: Is it real high now?
0: Not really.
1: Okay.
0: You know, the only thing that's high is over the leach field, so I'm not going to worry about it. That means it's working.
1: still see a lot of critters this time of the year?
0: Yeah, I haven't seen the fox lately, though. He's been kind of camouflaged, I guess. The donkeys were up. I saw them here a week or so ago. We had a couple of turkey buzzards.
1: Oh.
0: There must be something out in the field that they're after. So.
1: Of course, a lot of deer.
0: Deer, oh, yeah.
1: And the cows once in a while.
0: Yeah, the neighbors come up to see us once in a while.
1: Yeah, okay. All right. I really want to thank you, Kevin, for being here this morning. I was talking to someone during the week who told me, and I told you this earlier, how they enjoy listening to the show because we're live. And we go back and forth interacting with each other. And how nice it is to hear the latest in the weather forecast. I always say I wouldn't be able to do that without you. And I know sometimes you're so busy over there. I mean, you've got to make your calls. And last week was phenomenal. I know you're on with NYSEG with all the power outages. I don't want to belabor that, but I was very proud of what you did last week.
0: Thanks. I try.
1: You must have been tired and hungry as a horse when you got home, right?
0: I was tired.
1: And hungry.
0: I got an ice cream from Hong Kong on the way home. So. Don't tell Renee that.
1: But. How are things on the television side?
0: Good.
1: Okay.
0: Got some new people joining us for the summer.
1: So I noticed Scott is back again.
0: Scott's back? Yeah, good to have him back.
1: He did a marvelous job before. Then he went in another market for a while, then came back again.
0: He went over to the university, and then he came back.
1: Oh, I didn't know that. Okay, I thought he might have gone to another market. But
0: hometown boy.
1: Has a nice presence, does a nice job, nice delivery.
0: He's a UE Tiger fan.
1: Okay, Kay. Thanks, Kev. Thanks very much. It is 12 minutes, everyone, after 10 o'clock as we come back to more of the Bill Flynn Show. I'm so glad you can join me. If you're just tuning in, thank you very much. Welcome to our show, WMBF 1290 AM, 92.1 FM, and all over Central New York now on 93.9 WKXZ in Norwich.

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0: Good morning, everybody. Good morning. We're back to more of the Bill Flynn Show. 10 o'clock hour. We start things off here at 7 a.m. and play through till 12 noon. Don Giovanni with the Italian Carousel at 12 noon. And Rumble Ponies Baseball today at 1:15. Game gets underway at 1 o'clock, and we'll be telling you more about that. Thank you once again to Countryside Stove and Chimney, a company that's been in business since 1998, and they have an absolutely beautiful, beautiful showroom that you can walk through to look over the boilers, the furnaces, the coal stoves, wood stoves and inserts, wood fireplaces, gas stoves, gas fireplaces, electric fireplaces, all of the beautiful showroom that they have for you. They're located in Oxford, right off Route 11 on the right-hand side. As you go up 12, you go past Green, and they're down on the right-hand side just off Route 12. Bagged pellets and coal as well. So many people like the plan for fall and winter time. The year is half over. Today, the 26th day of the month already. So if you're considering visiting with them and seeing their beautiful Countryside Stove and Chimney, please do that. They would love to see you and tell them we said hello from the Bill Flynn Show. Wonderful people, wonderful family, local folks who I enjoy representing. Countryside Stove and Chimney, just Route 12 in Oxford. The annual Parish Fundraising Bazaar, sponsored by St. Mary the Assumption Church on Holly Street, is coming up the weekend of August 14th and 15th on the Parish Grounds, Holly Street, Binghamton. This is Bill Flynn. Join me live on Saturday, August 15th on WMBF, sponsored by Gallagher & Baker Attorneys at Law, by the Thomas J. Shea Funeral Home, Walls Insurance Agency, by William H. Lane Incorporated, also by Lofty Rock Products, CMK Construction, Agway Ace of Binghamton on Broad Avenue, Room Steam Carpet Cleaning, Overhead Door Binghamton, D Square Home Improvement, and J.A. McCormick Sons Funeral Home, Main Street, Binghamton. St. Mary the Assumption Annual Bazaar, 2 days, August 14th and 15th, on the parish grounds on Holly Street, Binghamton. 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
2: Great guy, Corey Schaefer. Had a chance to have a long conversation with Corey this week, supporting many of the events we're out and about at. It is 22 minutes after the 7 o'clock hour, everybody, here on the Bill Flynn Show, WMBF.

Okay, from the state of Minnesota, the Dutchman Band, everybody. A real nice kind of a Czech-style number for you. 1025 here on the Bill Flynn Show, WMBF. Good morning. Kevin's news and weather coming right up.

0: Pretty good show, everybody. 1027, good morning, no matter where you may be. Agway Ace of Binghamton on Broad Avenue are open right now. And a lot of people like that, they're open on Sunday. It is a huge, huge facility. So once you park your car and walk inside, be sure to walk from one end to the other. Down at one end, you'll see all the lawn and garden equipment, chainsaws, riding mowers, gas-propelled push lawn mowers, weed eaters, greenhouses, things like that. Then on the other end of the building is the nursery. The nursery, there are so many things there that you'll need to go outside and then come back inside because they had so much inventory that they had to use both inside and outside. Absolutely amazing selection of sweetened and hot peppers, herbs, perennials, hanging baskets, the four or six-pack annuals, and sweetened hot peppers. So if you're looking for that, today is a good time to stop over. They are open, of course. They have all of your outdoor supplies and equipment and pool supplies, and as we mentioned, the lawn and garden equipment as well. Agway Ace on Broad Avenue, Binghamton, and of course, always there for you and always at your service. All right? Email address again, if you want to get in touch with me, very simply, I'd love to hear from you. Our email address again is bill@wnbf.com. Thank you for the emails in Pennsylvania from Troop, Pennsylvania, and from Mayfield, Pennsylvania. I'll get to those a bit later on as our show unveils today. We'll be here in the studio, as I told you, until noontime. That is the little bit of the Don Giovanni show because of Rebel Ponies baseball coming on at 1:15. Don, again, will have an abbreviated show, and the game gets underway at 1:00 today at the Rebel Ponies. Kevin will have more on that during our newscast as we head over to the newsroom right now. Once again, always, always live Sunday morning. Ladies and gentlemen, Kevin Bigsby.
1: Thanks, Bill, and good morning. It is 10:30 and 68 degrees. This News Radio 1290 forecast, isolated showers possible for this afternoon, otherwise partly sunny with a high of 83. Scattered showers for tonight, mostly cloudy, and a low near 61. Monday, some scattered showers, possibly a thunderstorm. Areas of fog before 9 o'clock, and partly sunny for the afternoon with a high of 86. 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They offer quality new and pre-owned boats and motors, and their service is always top-notch. That's at Snake Creek Marine, Route 29 in Franklin Forks, Pennsylvania. Hundreds of apartments are to be built in Binghamton's First Ward in a massive project that's been in the works for years. The new 288-unit housing development is to be developed on a six-acre site on Clinton Street between Jarvis and Hudson Streets. Part of the property once was occupied by the Broome County DMV office. That building was demolished in 2019. The Broome County Industrial Development Agency on Wednesday accepted an application supporting financial assistance for the project. The affordable apartments are to be developed by the Metro Group of Long Island. The project is to be constructed in two phases. The first phase calls for the creation of 178 apartments designed for working families and individuals. The building would include 17 dedicated support housing units for people with developmental disabilities. On-site services would be provided by Springbrook. Another 110 apartments and 4,500 square feet of commercial space are to be developed in the second phase of the project. The project has been dubbed Vanguard Village. The first building is to be known as the Hudson, and the second will be called the Prospect. Plans call for Vanguard Village to be in an all-electric development. The Broome County Office of Emergency Services has launched the new Ready Broome mobile app. now available for download on both Apple and Android devices. The app was developed to provide residents with quick, reliable access to emergency alerts, preparedness resources, public safety information, and critical updates during emergencies and severe weather events, all in one convenient location. It includes emergency push notifications from the Broome County Office of Emergency Services, the National Weather Service alerts, preparedness and safety resources, information related to power outages and damage reported, traffic and roadway information, and additional emergency services updates and tools. Broome County residents are encouraged to download the Ready Broome app and enable notifications to receive important emergency alerts and updates. Broome County District Attorney Paul Battisti has announced the Broome County Legislature has authorized funding agreements between the District Attorney's Office and five local police agencies through the District Attorney's Traffic Diversion Program. The funding will support community-based policing summer patrols from June the 18th through December 31st. These patrols will include increased presence in the high-traffic community areas, including the greenways along Vestal Road and the greenway and walking path in the parkway between Binghamton University and downtown Binghamton. The resolution, adopted by the county legislature, authorizes a total transfer of $57,500 in traffic diversion program funds to be distributed evenly among the Broome County Sheriff's Office, the Binghamton Police Department, the Endicott Police Department, Johnson City Police Department, and Vestal Police Departments. According to a report from the Delaware County District Attorney on July the 14th, James Campbell III of Margaretville pled guilty in court to several charges stemming from a vehicle crash on Bragg Hollow Road in Margaretville on April the 2nd. State police arrived at Bragg Hollow Road to investigate a one-car motor vehicle accident. Investigation revealed that the vehicle driven by Campbell had left the roadway and struck a tree. First responders detected an odor of alcohol coming from him. Campbell and two young children were removed from the vehicle and transported by ambulance to the emergency room at Margaretville Hospital. One child was found to have a fractured spine and internal bleeding. That child was transported to Albany Medical Center in Albany after being stabilized at the Margaretville Hospital. Campbell was remanded to the Delaware County Correctional Facility pending sentencing on September the 8th. He will be sentenced to the legal maximum state prison term for vehicular assault in the first degree and 2 1/3 to 7 years in state prison. The maximum sentence for aggravated DWI with a child in the vehicle is 1 1/3 to 4 years in state prison, and by law, those sentences must run concurrently. Our news time is 10:35, and in Rumble Pony action, the Rumble Pony shut out, the Sea Dogs, the Portland Sea Dogs, yesterday 5-0 at Morabito Station. The Ponies host the Sea Dogs again this afternoon, and you can hear all the action beginning at 12:45 with the pregame show here on 1290 WMBF and the Rumble Ponies Radio Network. First pitch is at 1. 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They've been in business since 2006, and Foamit Insulation's primary goal is to ensure local residents have comfortable, affordable homes. They specialize in spray foam insulation, cellulose insulation, and basement waterproofing, among other services. That's Foamit Insulation, located at 19 Emma Street in Binghamton. You can reach them at 607-821-0519. The News Radio 1290 forecast for the last Sunday of July. Isolated showers between 1 and 2. Otherwise, partly sunny with a high of 83. Tonight, some scattered showers after 8 o'clock. Cloudy, a low of 61. Monday, we'll start out with some fog through the 9 o'clock hour. Scattered showers, possibly a thunderstorm for the afternoon. Otherwise sunny, a high of 86. Tuesday, a 100% chance of showers and a thunderstorm with a high of 79. Wednesday, an 80% chance of showers, possibly a thunderstorm with a high of 77. Thursday, a chance of showers and thunderstorms, partly sunny with a high of 78. Friday, sunny with a high near 81. Saturday, a chance of rain, sunny with a high of 84. It's 10:38, currently 68. I'm Kevin Mixby for WMBF News, serving Binghamton and Central New York. Now back to the Southern Tier's favorite Sunday morning polka show with Bill Flynn.
0: Kevin, did this month go by quickly?
1: This one flew. I have no idea where July went.
0: Really? I ask you that because I was just, seems like yesterday, I was in Montrose, and we're all celebrating July 4th. And now here we are on the 26th, as you said, the last weekend in the month of July. Well, I guess, as we always say, when you're busy, time goes by quickly.
1: Yes, it does.
0: Yeah, we're down to just a few more festivals for the season, and we're looking forward to what we have coming up, and looking forward to seeing many people out there in public. I love doing that. I know the late Bill Parker always enjoyed that. He always used to say, get out in the community, be a part of it, and I have been doing that my entire career since I came up here and joined WMBF. It's so important, and so nice when someone comes up to you at a festival and says, I listen to the show, thank you, and you get a chance to shake someone's hand, or maybe in some cases have a beer, you know. I hear that from so many people. So that's how you are, that's how I am, a guy who likes to be out and about in the community.
1: Right. The Pride of Port Dick and the Prince of Pickle Hill.
0: Oh, my God, I remember that. Bill Parker, yeah, he always used to say that. He was my mentor for a long time.
1: Everybody say that.
0: Prince of Pickle Hill, the Pride of Port Dick, and the Dean of Broadcasting, former Bill Parker, spent many years here at WMBF. I got a kick out of that, Kevin. Prince of Pickle Hill, Pride of Port Dick. All right, Kev, thank you very much. Okay. 20 minutes, everybody, before the 11 o'clock hour. This morning is just going by so quickly as well as we come back to another set of our music show. Thank you so much for joining us always, always live on Sunday morning.

boy, going back in time for everybody to find that recording for you. I really went back to the archives of our polka music library. Wow, what a great memory. The Krieger Brothers and the guitar polka.

0: Boy, there's another great classic song, Mary Lush of the White Eagles, and Baby Doll, one of our favorite songs from yesteryear, along with the Krueger Brothers and the old guitar polka. 10:47 is our time here on the Bill Flynn Show. 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They want you to enjoy doing what you enjoy most while maintaining your independence. 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
1: It's going to be a nice day, everybody. It's going to turn out real nice. Kevin has been on top of the weather. He just handed me an updated forecast. Not much of a change at all. We will have some isolated showers, maybe even some thunderstorms this afternoon. Otherwise, it'll be sunny, 83. Tonight, showers and thunderstorms, cloudy, 61. Tomorrow, showers and thunderstorms, late afternoon. Other than that, partly sunny tomorrow, daytime high, 86. We'll keep you abreast of the weather forecast. We are always live on Sunday morning. And, of course, we make sure that we have everything updated for you. Very simple. Join us here on the Bill Flynn Show. I'm glad you can be with me here on WMBF. Good morning.

Okay, everybody, there you go. Fritz's Polka Band from Verona, New York, up near the Syracuse area. Fritz's Polka Band and one of their all-time great recordings here at the Bill Flynn Show. 8 minutes before the 11 o'clock hour at WNBF. You can still send along an email. We'd be happy to get on the air for you. Our email address never changes. 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

Okay, Heroes Band, everybody, based in Philadelphia, and the old We Like Polka Music song brings our time to about 4 minutes before the 11 o'clock hour. I'd like to thank Bill Starring again, Kitchen Concepts. Bill's located in Enwell, and he makes a lot of people feel good when they want to remodel their home. 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Okay, everybody, we're heading toward the 11 o'clock hour at WNBF. The Bill Flynn Show will get caught up on our national news, followed by Kevin Bigsby, always live Sunday morning. 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Following the news and weather at 11 o'clock, we'll be back with one more hour for you. 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
2: ABC News, I'm Chuck Sievertson. Germany's interior minister is calling it an Islamist terrorist attack. A van ramming into a crowd at a pride event in Berlin. The driver getting out and slashing people with a machete. One person killed, 29 others injured, some critically. The German official says they know the man they're hunting. He's 21, with a criminal record and ties to Islamist groups. The New York Times reports that President Trump is setting aside plans to escalate attacks in Iran because it could drain defensive weapons in the Mideast. ABC's Martha Raddatz in Jordan.
3: This war is increasingly unpopular with the American people. According to a recent Washington Post Ipsos poll, only 29% approve of Trump's handling of the war, while 69% disapprove.
2: Nearly 400,000 people evacuated in France and Spain because of wildfires. Millions are under heat alerts in the U.S. This is ABC News. After scandal and drama in Maine, Democrats now have a new U.S. Senate nominee to challenge longtime incumbent Republican Susan Collins. ABC's Christiane Cordero.
4: Longtime state politician and fifth-generation logger Troy Jackson won the overwhelming majority of delegates at a first-of-its-kind convention Saturday. He became the nominee after the primary winner, Graham Plattner, dropped out of the race amid a sexual assault allegation from an ex-girlfriend, which he denies. Jackson is considered a progressive populist, campaigning on issues like Medicare for all and tax cuts for the working class. Among the voters he's bringing into his pitch, those who supported Plattner and now feel left out.
2: Welcome to Philly, LeBron. Signs are up around Philadelphia now that LeBron James announced online that he is signing with the 76ers. Caitlin Clark and Team Spoon beat Team Coop in the WNBA All-Star Game. Chuck Sievertson, ABC News.
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9: Thanks, Bill. And good morning. It's currently 69 degrees. The News Radio 1290 forecasts some isolated showers possible this afternoon. Otherwise, partly sunny with a high near 78.

that span Vestal Road and the Susquehanna River in the towns of Union and Vestal. The project will replace aging bridge approach slabs on the heavily traveled structures, which were originally constructed in 1969, significantly enhancing safety, ride quality, and reliability for the approximately 42,000 motorists who travel this critical southern tier corridor every day. DOT officials note the investment will also help protect and extend the service life of these structures that connect people to neighborhoods, major businesses, and Binghamton's educational institutions. The project will replace the approach slabs on four bridges carrying State Route 17 over Vestal Road and the Susquehanna River. Construction is anticipated to be completed during the 2026 construction season, with both northbound and southbound State Route 26 entrance ramps to State Route 17 East scheduled for closure while work is underway. New York State DOTS officials say motorists should expect significant delays during the project and advised to give themselves additional time and are asked to follow temporary traffic changes and detours throughout the construction. On Tuesday, City of Binghamton Mayor Jared Cram announced that Brandywine Avenue has reopened to traffic after a major project to improve the railroad bridge near Henry Street concluded ahead of schedule this week. It marks the eighth bridge in Binghamton to receive substantial repairs by Norfolk Southern since 2023, when the city released a 900-page inspection report that put railroad companies on notice for the poor condition of their bridges. The project, which began in early June, repaired the nearly 100-year-old bridge owned by the Norfolk Southern across the Brandywine just north of Henry Street. It included replacement of the bridge's walls, repairs to concrete columns, new lighting, and fresh paint. The bridge was found to be in poor condition by the city in 2023. In that inspection report, which documented severely deteriorated concrete columns, damaged lighting, and exposed rebar. In addition to the Brandywine Avenue Bridge, Norfolk Southern has completed major work to its bridges on Glenwood Avenue, Jarvis Street, Front Street, and Murray Street over the last 3 years. All eight bridges were found to be in poor or severe condition in the city's report. On Wednesday, the State Police Violent Gang and Narcotics Enforcement Team and Community Stabilization Unit, with the assistance of the City of Oneonta Police Department, arrested an Oneonta man on multiple felony drug charges. Shortly after 7 o'clock in the evening, troopers on patrol in the City of Oneonta observed 42-year-old Michael Young of Oneonta, who they knew had an active arrest warrant issued by the City of Oneonta Court. During the investigation, troopers determined that Young was in possession of approximately 229 grams of suspected cocaine, 87 grams of suspected methamphetamine, and approximately 12 grams of suspected fentanyl. Young was arrested and charged with criminal possession of a controlled substance in the first and second degrees, 2 counts, criminal possession of a controlled substance in the third degree, which is intent to sell, as well as criminal possession of a narcotic drug in the fourth degree, which is a Class C felony. Young was processed at State Police Barracks in Oneonta, then transported to the Otsego County Jail for centralized arraignment. Our news time is 8 minutes after 11 o'clock, and in sports, in Rumble Pony action yesterday, the Ponies shut out the Portland Sea Dogs 5-0 at Marabito Field, and the Ponies host the Sea Dogs again this afternoon. And all the action will be here on 1290 WNBF, beginning at 1245. 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

0: 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The News Radio 1290 forecast on the last Sunday of July. Some isolated showers possible this afternoon. Otherwise, partly sunny with a high of 78. For tonight, some scattered snow, scattered showers and thunderstorms, mainly before 8 o'clock. Cloudy and a low of 61. Monday, we'll start out with some areas of fog before 9 o'clock, becoming sunny for the afternoon with a high near 86. Tuesday, a 100% chance of rain, possibly a thunderstorm, a high of 80. Wednesday, an 80% chance of showers and thunderstorms, a high of 77. Thursday, a chance of showers and thunderstorms, a high of 78. Friday's okay to take off, mostly sunny with a high of 81. Saturday, mostly sunny with a high near 84. It's 10 minutes after 11, currently 69 degrees. I'm Kevin Bixby for WNBF News, serving Binghamton and Central New York. 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

Boy, what a great song. ISM, the old Czechoslovakian number, all by myself. Great song. Squeezebox on the Bill Flynn Show. That brings our time to 16 after the 11 o'clock hour. My thanks once again in this segment to our sponsor, Foam It Insulation on Emma Street in Binghamton, in business for 20 years now. 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They go up during the summer months. You may feel home making spaces uncomfortable. 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And they provide you with that. 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They'll send a representative out to your home, no charge. 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Foam and Insulation on Emma Street, Binghamton. Our thanks to Johnny and George and Antonio and all the nice folks there for always being so nice to us here on the Bill Flynn Show. We are 18 minutes after the 11 o'clock hour. Still time to get in some email correspondence if you'd like to do that. 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Coming up on Sunday, August 9th in Kirkwood, it's Kirkwood Community Day at Kirkwood Veterans Park on Main Street. 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The Barber Memorial Home, Main Street, Johnson City, is always in support of community events, especially all the fundraisers going on in our area during the summer months. 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Okay, 20 minutes after the 11 o'clock hour, we finally moved up a little bit, right, Kev? Yeah, okay, thank you. Temperature now at 70. It's been in the 60s, about 60 degrees. When we arrived here this morning, it's 6 o'clock, and now we're up to 70. And according to what I have here, it says right now, even though there'll be some scattered showers and thunderstorms later on this afternoon, it'll remain partly sunny, and our high should get up to about 78 is what they're telling us right now.

There's another one of those great songs you'll hear at German festivals, the old Liechtensteiner, recorded by a lot of great bands over the years on the German side. It's 11:22 WMBF, Bill Flynn Radio Show, Sunday morning.

0: What a great band, very much enjoyed by a lot of people over the years. Buffalo, New York, and the Dynatones. 11:26 here on the Bill Flynn Show. We'll get caught up on our news and all. Kevin will check that for us here in the half hour. Thank you once again to Amy L. Smith for sponsoring my program this morning. Amy is the gal at Tax Smiths, North Broad Street, Johnson City. She has a wonderful staff there, and they're always there during the income tax season, obviously, for you. But now during the off season, I often ask you if you have any problems, any questions, if you're considering an investment, if you're considering a financial decision and you need someone to answer questions and to discuss it with so you make the right intelligent decision. Once again, we ask you to get in touch with our good friends at Tax Smiths, located on North Broad Street, Johnson City. Always there for you. Our thanks to Amy for supporting this segment of our show. Sun will provide us throughout the afternoon. Temperature getting up to about 78 degrees. Chance of some rain and thunderstorms later on. Right now, our temperature here at the minute on the Bill Flynn Show, checking the thermometer here, it is 70.
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0: Good song, very popular song, Polka with Me, Pennsylvania Merrymakers. It is 11:30, everybody. Time to check in once again, live in our newsroom, Kevin Bixby.
1: Live as opposed to what else? It is 11:30, and it's 70 degrees. The News Radio 1290 forecast, some isolated showers possible this afternoon. Otherwise, partly sunny with a high of 78. Scattered showers for this evening, mostly cloudy with a high, or rather a low, of 61. Monday, scattered showers and thunderstorms. But we'll have some fog before 7 and 8 and more in the morning. Partly sunny with a high of 86. For WNBF News, I'm Kevin Bixby. 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When you want to maintain your independence, however, you know it's time to have some help with your activities of daily living. United Methodist Homes is the place for you. Their staff will support you with medication management, meals and nutrition, as well as bathing and dressing, housekeeping, and even transportation. Their philosophy is to make senior living as easy and relaxing as possible. That's at United Methodist Homes in Binghamton, Johnson City, and Pittston, Pennsylvania. An abandoned building and vessel has been torn down in preparation for the construction of a long-awaited Chick-fil-A restaurant. The LCP Group has removed the structure that was vacant since Stormy Crab's sudden closure in 2022. The seafood restaurant operated at the site for less than 2 years. The building previously was home to Uno Pizzeria and Grill for several years. Planning for a Vestal Chick-fil-A location began about a decade ago. In November of 2017, then-town supervisor John Schaefer said a developer was making preparations for a Chick-fil-A at another Parkway site. However, that project didn't materialize. Over the past several years, a significant amount of work has gone into developing a restaurant at the Town Square Mall. Town, county, as well as state officials have reviewed plans for the project with a particular eye on potential traffic problems that could occur when the Chick-fil-A opens. Northeastern Site Development of Deposit is working with the Bannett Group of New Jersey on the Vestal project. The restaurant is expected to open in January, about 3 months after a Chick-fil-A location in the Oakdale Commons is to begin operations. The historic Pleasant Valley Winery in Hammondsport has been acquired by a new owner, Vine Enterprises LLC, a private equity firm from Carmel, Indiana, plans to take over the operation of the winery from the Doyle family, the previous owners, after it closed last year. The deal is worth about $47 million. Before it closed, Pleasant Valley was New York's second largest winery. Founded in 1860, it had received numerous awards and recognitions, including legally being able to market its sparkling wines as champagne, something few wineries outside of France can claim. It was also the first federally bonded winery in the U.S. At its heights, Pleasant Valley was the go-to resource for over 100 other businesses for a facet of the wine production and packaging industry. Vine plans on restarting the processing and beverage manufacturing plant, bringing the winery back online. They say the revitalization effort will add 69 new employees, relaunch legacy brands, and rehabilitate and reopen the historic Champagne cellars. According to Governor Kathy Hochul, Empire State Development would be contributing an additional $12 million to the restoration. The Steuben County IDA has announced that they will be working with Vine on the redevelopment of Pleasant Valley. Vine Enterprises also owns the Cuca Spring Vineyards in Panyan. Work on Pleasant Valley is expected to begin this fall. The Broome County Land Bank Corporation announced on Wednesday the completion of its first renovated home this year using an American Rescue Plan Act grant from the city of Binghamton, located at 27 Columbia Avenue. Similar to previous land bank renovation projects, 27 Columbia Avenue, a single-family home on Binghamton's south side, was renovated using grant funds that the land bank was awarded by the city of Binghamton. Partnership between the land bank and the city calls for the renovation of 10 to 12 single and two-family homes. Land Bank acquired the property in April of 2025 in partnership with the Broome County government. The rehabilitation of 27 Columbia Avenue is the seventh overall affordable home ownership opportunity provided through both funding sources. On Wednesday at about 11:30 in the morning, state police at Newfield arrested 62-year-old Scotty Goodrich for burglary in the third degree, which is a Class D felony, and theft of services, which is a misdemeanor. The investigation determined that Goodrich, who resides in an apartment on Elmira Road in the town of Newfield, illegally entered a vacant apartment unit and ran a power cord to his apartment to obtain electricity. Goodrich was arrested and processed at State Police Barracks in Ithaca and then transported to the Tompkins County Jail for centralized arraignment. Our news time is 11:36, and in sports yesterday, the Brumble Ponies shut out the Portland Sea Dogs by a score of 5-0. The teams close out the series today at 1 o'clock in Mirabito Stadium. Airtime is 12:45 here on WMBF and the Brumble Ponies Network. The annual Baseball Hall of Fame induction ceremonies are being held at Cooperstown today, beginning at 1:30. Carlos Beltran, Andrew Jones, and Jeff Kent are this year's inductees. And yesterday, two former Binghamton University standout distance runners completed at the USATF Paranational Championships. Endicott native Emily Mackay finished third in the women's 1,500-meter competition, and Eric Holt finished 10th in the men's 1,500-meter race. Good for them. Our time is 11:37, and the News Radio 1290 forecast brought to you by Shenango Ford Sales, where they've been providing both new and used cars and trucks as your trusted Ford dealership for more than 70 years. 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Some isolated showers between 1 and 2. Possibility of a thunderstorm after 2 o'clock. It'll be partly sunny with a high near 78. Tonight, showers and thunderstorms after 8 o'clock. Cloudy with a low of 61. Monday, some showers and thunderstorms possible. Areas of fog between 7 and 8 tomorrow morning. And becoming sunny for the afternoon with a high of 81. Tuesday, a 90% chance of showers. Maybe a rumble of thunder with a high near 75. Wednesday, an 80% chance of showers. Possibly a thunderstorm for the afternoon. A high of 72. Thursday, a chance of showers and thunderstorms. Partly sunny with a high near 73. I'll be taking off Friday. It'll be mostly sunny with a high near 77. Saturday, a chance of showers. Mostly sunny with a high near 79. At 11:38, it's 70. I'm Kevin Bixby for WNBF News, serving Binghamton and Central New York. And now once more time, boys, back to the Southern Tiers. Favorite Sunday morning polka show with Bill Flynn.
0: Oh, I got a kick out of that. Once more time,
1: boys. Yeah.
0: Now, when I said live in the studio, you said opposed to what?
1: As opposed to if I'm not live.
0: No.
1: Recorded. I'd be recorded.
0: That's what I meant. Yeah, I didn't mean it the other way. Yeah. Boy, I'm glad you straightened that out.
1: Oh.
0: You're not pre-recorded. You are right there. I'm looking right at you with that nice gold tee you have.
1: Yeah, and that's coming on. I'm getting tired of messing with it. This is worse than shaving.
0: You told me that every week for the past month. You said Renee doesn't like
1: she
0: it.
1: She doesn't.
0: Yeah. How about the dogs? Are they?
1: I don't think they like it either.
0: They're looking at you saying, what happened?
1: You know, I told Renee I was going to grow it and keep it for the first two consecutive days that it hit 90.
0: Yeah.
1: Well, that's coming past.
0: Uh-huh.
1: So now it's just, I was in the hospital back in March for a couple of days, and I was too lazy to shave.
0: Okay.
1: Well, now I'm too lazy to shave it off. So I don't know what to do.
0: So it's growing and growing. Yeah. So what's on the agenda today, Kev? Anything special?
1: Cement pond.
0: Oh, yeah.
1: Cement pond's about 86.
0: Before the rain comes, yeah. Well, showers and thunderstorms.
1: Might have to chuck out the couch.
0: You just said, yeah. Or once you sit down after a meal. Me, me, me, me, me, me.
1: That happens.
0: You are taking a little nap, a little rest there. Kev, thank you again for being here. Thanks for joining me. I enjoy so much working with you. You know that. And we'll be seeing you again here. We'll be in the studio again next week.
1: Good.
0: I'll be here with you. August 1st next Sunday, Kev.
1: Where is this summer? Where is this year going?
0: Just
1: moving right
0: now. More than half over. August 1 next Sunday, we'll both be here. All right, Kev, thank you very much. What a great guy, what a good friend, and my special thanks again to my colleague in broadcasting, Kevin Bigsby. I got time to get in a couple more songs before we wrap up our show for today.

Okay, Sunshine and Smiles, going back in time, the Golden Brass gave us that song a few years back. Haven't played it in a while. I hope you enjoyed it, everybody. Bill Flynn Show, 11:43. Good morning.

0: Nice to bedding, everybody, done beautifully by the very popular Maestros Man. 11:47 is our time here on the Bill Flynn Show. 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Presenting our forecast, 70 is the temperature right now. They're telling us we should be up to about 78 as our day moves along. That's changed. When we got here this morning, it said about 84 would be the speculated high, but that has changed quite a bit because of showers and thunderstorms, a possibility for this afternoon. Otherwise, as I just said, sunny skies, daytime high 78. Right now, our temperature is at 70.
1: 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They'd like to remind you about St. Mary of the Assumption, the annual fundraising bazaar coming up the weekend of August 14th and 15th on the parish grounds on Holly Street, Binghamton. Terry Gallagher and the good folks at Gallagher and Baker Attorneys at Law reminding you about St. Mary of the Assumption annual bazaar coming up August 14th and 15th in Binghamton. 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

Great polka band from the state of Massachusetts, Eddie Foreman here on the Bill Flynn Show. 8 minutes now before the noon hour. My thanks to our very good friends and wonderful sponsors, Overhead Door Company of Binghamton, for sponsoring our program throughout the morning and all of our appearances coming up. Three big appearances in, August, and then we have a couple more in September. So whenever I'm out and about in the community, I'm always presented by my good friends at Overhead Door Company, 302 Front Street, Binghamton, along with Alice Kuchera at Broom Steam Carpet Cleaning, always community-minded as much as I am. Just another reminder that the Agway Ace of Binghamton, everyone, is open right now till 5 o'clock today. 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Here's another wonderful community event, everyone, coming up on Sunday, August 9th in Kirkwood. 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

0: Ladies and gentlemen, thank you very much for joining us since 7 o'clock this morning. Always, always my pleasure to be with you. My thanks especially again to Kevin Bigsby for covering all the news, weather, and sports live here in the studio. Thanks for Barb for being here, taking all of our emails. We'll do this again next Saturday. We'll be here in the studio 7 a.m. till noon, and next Sunday with Kevin Bigsby at 7 a.m. till noon as well. Don Giovanni Show up next. Rumble Ponies Baseball on the way. Have a good day, everybody. Thanks for joining us, no matter where you may be.
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2: ABC News, I'm Chuck Sievertson. An Islamist terrorist attack in Germany is what that nation's interior minister calls it. A van ramming into a crowd at a Pride event in Berlin. The driver getting out and slashing people with a machete. One person killed, 29 others injured, some critically. They're hunting a 21-year-old man with a criminal record and ties to Islamist groups. The New York Times reports that President Trump decided not to escalate attacks on Iran because it could drain defensive weapons in the Mideast. Polls show the war is extremely unpopular in America. Congressman Mike Turner, Ohio Republican.
3: There's bipartisan frustration on Capitol Hill. You're seeing it. You know, Republicans, Democrats that are showing their frustration with how this war is being, this conflict is being prosecuted.
2: Nearly 400,000 people evacuated in France and Spain because of wildfires. More protests in Madison, Wisconsin after a deadly police shooting of a black man caught on cell phone video. This is ABC News. Back safely on Earth, parachuting down on a space capsule in Kazakhstan, a U.S. astronaut and two Russian cosmonauts after their 241-day stint in the International Space Station. Citing concerns about gun violence, Rochester, New York has banned crowds of 10 or more people in public spaces after 11 p.m. without a permit. Reaction in another city in the state, Buffalo.
4: My biggest concern is just how people would go about doing their everyday things. Like some people have like gatherings, like birthday parties and stuff like that.
5: No, you're taking away the freedom of people, you know, just get more cops.
6: I understand the safety issues of things. People want to keep people safe. But at the same time, I thought we had freedom of assembly. I thought we were in America.
2: Welcome to Philly, LeBron. Signs are up around Philadelphia now that LeBron James announced online he's signing with the 76ers. Joe Varden, an NBA reporter for The Athletic.
7: No one's saying how long LeBron knew that it was going to be Philadelphia, but those around him did not know.
2: Chuck Sievertson, ABC News.
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Welcome to the show, but don't expect any special stage effects like smoke, laser beams, fireworks. We don't have them. We do the show the old-fashioned way. We sing it.

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1: Hello, folks. We're here again in Owego at the Bistro, Villaggio Italian Market and Bistro, with the owner, Chris Chiche. Chris, you got some exciting news for us. That's Tell us about it.
5: So the big news is we're moving. We actually outgrew our space here on Front Street pretty quickly, so we're going to be moving Villaggio over to North Avenue, right around the corner, walking distance. Twice as much space, twice as much market, twice as much bistro, outdoor dining, the works coming soon.
1: What's the location?
5: 6264 North Avenue.
1: Beautiful. I've been by. It's gorgeous. And you've got a beautiful outdoor
5: seating area.
1: It's
5: Yeah,
1: it's going to be so Italian.
5: Oh, very Italian. Oh,
1: and the best part is the parking. Lots of parking.
5: Right. Parking lot right behind us. The Hyde Park parking lot right behind us. Lots of street parking on North Avenue. So come on down to the new and improved Villaggio, coming soon.
1: And I'll keep everybody posted, Chris. Thanks. Check them out on Facebook for more information. Thank you, Villaggio. And we'll see you there. Thanks, Chris. Thanks, Jess.
5: Thank you, Don.
6: Thank Don.
0: Thank you.

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This is the wedding song. They played this song when my father got married. I know, I was there. Let's all sing along. How about that?

Oh, you like this song, don't you? This is one of the great songs in musical literature, I'll tell you that. But if you don't understand this Sicilian, I'm going to translate this for you now and tell you what this song is about. It's about an Italian girl, and her name is Maria. And she wants to get married very badly. In fact, so bad she'll marry anybody. But what happens one night? She sees somebody looking in her window at her. She calls her mother, and this is what she says. Oh!

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0: Well, ladies and gentlemen, I'm here with my computer man, Tom Monaco, at the Computer Man Store, 140 Harry L. Drive, Johnson City. Good to see you again, Tom. How you been this summer?
1: I'm doing well, Don. Thank you. Good to see you.
0: Hope you're getting some golf in.
1: Well, we're trying. You know, the weather's good now. We can get out and do that.
0: What's new at the Computer Man Store in Johnson City?
1: Well, we have what they call the NUC, N-U-C. Which is the next unit of computing. So basically it's a computer and it fits in the palm of your hand. It's a small form factor. It's designed for versatility and energy efficiency. They are the equivalent of a full-size tower, but like I said, it's in a small form factor. So they actually can fit right in your hand. You can hook up to four monitors to it. They're very powerful. You can get different chips for it. We currently have them in the new Intel Core Ultra 5. We also have it in the Intel Core Ultra 7, which is a little faster processor from Intel. So they come with 16 gigs of RAM. They have the new DDR5 memory in it, which is the most current memory. 512 solid state drives. So you've got plenty of storage on there. They're highly customizable, so we can put more memory in there, get a different hard drive. They're more powerful than desktops even. So depending on how you want it equipped, the wide range of applications we can use it for. It is wireless. And it does come with a wireless keyboard, a wireless mouse. So small that you could actually plug it into the back of the monitor out of sight so that you have no cords or cables. It looks completely wireless. It looks like an all-in-one computer. Those are readily available. They start at around $1,149. The Ultra 7 is slightly more. It's $1,289. And then if you have a current monitor you want to use with it, you could. Otherwise, the monitors start at around $219. Give us a call. Tell us what you're using it for. We can transfer your data at no charge, and we'll take your old computer and security erase it for you.
0: Beautiful. Monday through Friday, the Computer Man, 140 Harry L. Drive, Johnson City. The website, the-computerman.com, and they were voted number one, thanks to all of you. Press and Sun Bulletin's Reader's Choice Award winner, again, 2 years in a row. Best in computing. Is that right, Tom?
1: That's right.
0: Congratulations.
1: That's right. Thank you to all the listeners who voted for us.
0: Yeah.
1: We had it in 24 and 25, and we're hoping that we can do it again in 26.
0: Yeah, I think you're going to do that. Repairs, upgrades, new and used computers, networking services, too. A great team to come out to your place, or you can come and visit them here at the Computer Man Store. 140 Harry L. Drive, Johnson City. Happy summer, Tom, and happy golfing.
1: All right. Thank you.
0: There he goes. Tom Monaco.

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1: This is one of the most amazing men that ever stepped into a baseball diamond.
2: I had a friend was a big baseball player.
3: This baseball is just a kid's game. All you gotta do is strike him out, see?
4: 0-1 pitch. Ewing crushes it. Deep right center field. This is way back. Bigby is on the track. He gets to the wall and it banks up against the base of the fence. Ewing races around second. He will get to third without a throw. A stand-up leadoff triple for A.J. Ewing. And we are running out of words to describe the talent that this kid has.
5: Harper's 1-1. Smith line drive, center field, Nori back, it's over his head, Suero's gonna score, and the Ponies heroic again in extras. Santucci, another payoff pitch, fastball, called strike three on the inner half. It's a Tucci Tuesday, and he is dazzling from Rabideau Stadium. Seven punch outs, he has retired six straight, all via the punch out.
4: The righty deals. Schwartz clubs it, deep in the air right field. Did he do it again? Yes, he did! JT Schwartz unloads on a grand slam! The Rumble Ponies flip the script! Their third grand slam of the season! There is no stopping Jason Thomas Schwartz!
5: Feeney's one out. Polanco drills it to right field. Belase is back! You can kiss it goodbye! Polanco wants to make his way back to Queens.
4: The pitch. Lifted. High and deep in the air. Way back. Left center field. This one is long gone. A huge bat flip and a walk-off home run for Jose Ramos. And the Rumble Ponies win this game 2-1 in seven innings. And they sweep the doubleheader to open up the 2026 campaign at home.
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5: We welcome you to Mirabideau Stadium here in downtown Binghamton. Happy Sunday. And it's the final game of a nine-game homestand for the Binghamton Rumble Ponies as they take on the Portland Sea Dogs, the AA affiliate of the Boston Red Sox. 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Cam Manna with you. Our producer, Derek Young. We're ready to rock on this Sunday afternoon. Binghamton last night took down Portland 5-0. The Ponies, their second shutout victory of the year, their first since May 3rd against New Hampshire. It was five innings from Santucci with six strikeouts, two perfect innings from the right-hander Garrett Stratton with three strikeouts. Zach Peak went an inning scoreless. Gabby Rodriguez got the ninth and went a perfect ninth inning to shut the door. Ponies offense, 11 hits. Jose Ramos, a two-run shot in the fifth inning. JT Schwartz, his second multi-game of this series. Nick LaRusso tallied his 36th extra base hit. That is top 10 in the Eastern League. And Wyatt Young, a multi-hit game. So a lot went well for Binghamton. Dominated Portland, a chance here to split the six-game set at three apiece. The right-hander Bryce Conley will take the mound for Binghamton. The 31-year-old makes his 14th start with the Ponies at the AA level. Tossed six innings for the fourth time this year on Tuesday against Portland with a season-high nine strikeouts, and it matched a career-high of nine strikeouts that he set back in 2018 in his short A season with the Oakland Athletics, the team that drafted him back in 2017. So what a big outing it was for Conley. He'll take the ball. On the other side, he'll go opposite the right-hander in Gage Zeal, the 23-year-old that has bounced around three organizations since being drafted in 2024. Was drafted by the Yankees, traded to the White Sox, and his first year in the Red Sox organization. We will get into that as this afternoon goes on. Conley and Zeal on this Sunday afternoon for game 6 of 6 between Portland and Binghamton. Ponies looking to split the series and set themselves up for a six-game set starting on Tuesday against the Reading Fightin' Phils. We'll step away on our NYCM Insurance pregame show. We come back with your starting lineups brought to you by Shirt Temp Heating and Air. That's next on the WNBF Rumble Ponies Radio Network.
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5: Welcome back to Marabito Stadium here in Binghamton, New York. We're on your NYCM Insurance pregame show. Cam Manna with you, rocking with you high above home plate. Our producer in Derek Young. Time for your starting lineups brought to you by Shirt Temp Heating and Air. And we start with Portland. Just two hits last night. They were shut out 5-0. Here is what the acting manager, Kyle Cicela, will send out. Abram Liendo had the night off last night, but he'll lead off and play third base. Again, for Portland, Franklin Arias, he was called up after the game on Thursday to AAA Worcester. Arias has been out of the lineup, and that's been a shift on the side for Portland. Max Ferguson will bat second and play second base. Jack Winnay bats third. He'll play first. Brooks Brandon cleans up. He'll DH. Ronald Rosario does the catching and hits fifth. Will Turner, he'll hit sixth and play right. Mason White anchors at shortstop, hitting seventh. Nellie Taylor hits eighth and plays center. And Caden Rose bats ninth and plays left field. Liendo, Ferguson, Winnay, Brandon, Rosario, Turner, White, Taylor, Rose, all with the right-hander Gage Zeal on the rubber for Portland. Big hitters in the lineup for the Portland Sea Dogs. Brooks Brandon leads the Eastern League in slugging. He's homered twice in this series. Jack Winnay hitting over 300 so far in his tenure with Portland. On the other side for Binghamton, Chris Suero had the night off. He'll lead off and catch. John Bay had his first RBI hit last night. He'll bat second and play right field. Nick LaRusso at his 36th extra base hit, hits third and plays third. Corey Collins, a newcomer, hits fourth and plays first base. Jose Ramos clubbed his 14th blast last night. He hits fifth and plays center field. Matt Rudick hits sixth, plays left. Vincent Perozzo does the DHing, hitting seventh. Jalen Palmer back in the lineup, batting eighth and playing second base. And Wyatt Young had two hits last night. He'll bat ninth and play shortstop for Binghamton. Suero, Bay, LaRusso, Collins, Ramos, Rudick, Perozzo, Palmer, and Young, all with the right-hander Bryce Conley on the mound for Binghamton. Conley making his 14th start. Gage Zeal, his 16th start of the year on the side of Portland. Highlights for Binghamton in their order. LaRusso with the double yesterday, going 2-for-4. Leads the team in multi-hit games with 18 extra base hits with 36. Jose Ramos, team lead in 50 RBIs. JT Schwartz will get the day off. Schwartz had two hits last night and has two multi-hit games in this series for a masterful July for JT. But that's the lineup that Michael Collins sends out for Binghamton. We will step away again on our NYCM Insurance pregame show when we return. We have your Augustine Construction building blocks of the game. We'll give you the uniforms, and we'll gear up for first pitch. Binghamton and Portland capping off a six-game series coming up next on the WNBF Rumble Ponies Radio Network.
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5: Four minutes from first pitch here from Rabideau Stadium in downtown Binghamton. We bring you the final game of this nine-game homestand and the final game of this six-game series, the Binghamton Rumble Ponies and the Portland Sea Dogs, the AA affiliate of the Boston Red Sox. So Binghamton last night, a 5-0 victory. They record their second shutout of this season. And here's the key for Binghamton in that game. Yes, the pitching. 5 no-hit innings to close out. But what you loved from Binghamton was the leadoff base runners. Binghamton last night, second, third, fourth, fifth, sixth, and eighth inning leadoff base runners. All but two innings, Binghamton had a leadoff base runner last night, and that was crucial for this offense to find runners on base, flood the bases, and how they got Anthony Ionson, the starting pitcher, out of the game. He threw 76 pitches through three innings of work, so getting to Gage Zeal early, that will be big time here for the Ponies. Gage Zeal is on the mound for Portland, so the Ponies will look to get to Zeal, who threw 70 pitches and five scoreless innings in his last start. It's his first appearance of this series. Bryce Conley going for Binghamton. He will make his second start of the series after six innings on Tuesday. So your Augustine Construction building blocks of the game is get on base early and often and work long ABs early on, because both bullpens will be depleted here on getaway day for Portland and Binghamton on this Sunday afternoon. The Ponies playing their final game as the Binghamton Creatures, honoring the show The Twilight Zone, and the creator Rod Sterling grew up right here in Binghamton, New York. Ponies will be in their pink jerseys. And that comes from an episode of the show. Will the real Martian please stand up? Ponies will come out in just a second in those pink uniforms. Portland will be again in their blue uniforms. Portland managed by the acting manager, Kyle Cicela. Binghamton with Michael Collins in year number one. Ponies on the year, 8-18, 35-60, eight games back at a first place. They'll play a six-game series at Reading come on Tuesday. Reading is the second-place team at the moment in the Northeast Division, so this schedule here in the end of July does not get any easier for Binghamton. Portland on the other side, they lead the Northeast Division by one game over Reading. They're 16-10, 51-43 overall. And the Ponies here at home on the year, 10-20-30, and 3-11 in the second half of the season. So Binghamton is bringing out their starting lineup into the field. Chris Suero does the catching. Bryce Conley will be on the rubber. He'll be the last guy to come out. Pink jerseys for Binghamton. White bottoms, pink tops with a neon brim on the hats. And green numbering and lettering reading Binghamton Creatures across the chest. Portland comes out of the third base dugout. Navy blue uniforms, gray bottoms, blue caps with a red brim, red lettering and numbering reading Sea Dogs across the chest. That will do it for our NYCM Insurance pregame show. We'll honor America, and we'll come back next as Bryce Conley will throw his first pitch for the final game of this six-game set on the WNBF Rumble Ponies Radio Network.
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0: 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National Guard, National Baseball Hall of Fame, Mirabito, Little Venice, Bally's, Excellus Blue Cross Blue Shield, and Gallagher and Baker. It's game time. 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
5: From downtown Binghamton, Mirabito Stadium on this Sunday afternoon, it's the final game of this six-game series. 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Cam Manna with you, our producer in Derek Young. And Bryce Conley takes the rubber for the Ponies. Conley, the 31-year-old from Alpharetta, Georgia, making his 14th start of the season. Conley on Tuesday went six innings against Portland, three earned and nine strikeouts, which matched a career high for Conley, the most strikeouts since 2018 when he did it in his short A season in the Oakland Athletics organization, the team that drafted him back in 2017. Chris Suero will do the catching. He is back in the lineup. Last night, Kevin Parada did the catching, so Parada and Suero will switch off behind the plate. Parada and JT Schwartz both have the afternoon off here on getaway day. For Portland, it will be Abram Liendo, Max Ferguson, Jack Winne, the first three hitters that will come to the plate. Portland offense on the year hitting .244, and they are at the very, very top of the Eastern League in home runs on the year with 122. They are third in the league in that category. Conley's going to throw his final warm-up pitch. Beautiful Sunday afternoon from Binghamton. Ponies hoping to split this six-game series. The third baseman, Abram Liendo, will walk to the right-handed batter's box. Chris Suero comes out, talks to his infield, and Bryce Conley rocking with the high socks, high black socks here this afternoon. Ponies in their pink Binghamton Creature uniforms. Binghamton shut out Portland last night 5-0. They look for the series split. Liendo steps in. Conley sets first base side of the rubber.

and last year spent time with the Washington Nationals. Has also pitched in Mexico and Puerto Rico. His 2-1 pitch to Liendo in there for a strike. Liendo hitting .224, 5 homers, 41 RBIs. Had the day off yesterday and back in the leadoff spot, replacing Franklin Arias, who was called up AAA Worcester on Friday. Conley's 2-2. Slider is outside. It missed. Count is full. Conley's got a really good sweeping slider as Liendo calls time. 9 strikeouts in the loss on Tuesday against Portland. It matched a career high for Conley. Left foot off the mound from the windup. 3-2 is off the plate on the cutter. And it's ball 4 as Liendo jogs down to first base. Portland just 2 hits last night. Binghamton recorded their 2nd shutout of the year. And they no-hit Portland over the final 5 innings of play. Here's the second baseman, Max Ferguson, who will bat left. Ferguson hitting .299, 29th game at AA. Played just under a month with AAA Worcester. First pitch, Liendo goes, pitches low. Throw from Suero is late. And Liendo has a stolen base. Almost slid past second base, but that left foot just hung onto the bag. Liendo is 18th bag of the year. So here comes Portland early, giving Binghamton a taste of their own medicine. Ponies last night in 6 of their 8 innings where they hit. They did not hit in bottom 9. They had a leadoff base runner. From the stretch is Conley, his 1-0. Ferguson goes fishing at a cutter. Count is 1-1. Let's get you that Binghamton defense. Chris Suero is the battery behind home plate. Corey Collins at first. Jalen Palmer plays second. Nick LaRusso at the hot corner. And Wyatt Young anchors at shortstop to round out the infield. Conley, 2 peaks at second, 1-1. Ferguson chops it foul. Matt Rudick, he'll play left. Jose Ramos back in center. He robbed a home run last night in the 2nd inning off the bat of Nate Baez and made a spectacular grab on Friday over the shoulder and left. And then John Bay will go from left to right field. 1 ball, 2 strikes, nobody out, runner on, just underway. Conley's pitch is over the head of Suero to the backstop. Conley just missed there on that changeup. Wild pitch for Liendo to third base. Did tip off the glove of Suero. Now that first runner 90 feet away. Binghamton has struck first in this series in back-to-back games. But it's been Portland early and often for the majority of this series. 2-2 to Ferguson, lines it foul down the right field line. Portland in this 6-game set, they have scored in the first inning just once. That came in the opener. Bryce Conley's gone 6 innings 4 times this season, has brought a lot of length. Long ball has been the issue. 2-2 count, infield is in, Conley throws. Curveball just hangs upstairs. Conley allowed 2 home runs in the last start against Portland. For the Sea Dogs in that victory. It was Jack Winnay and Ronald Rosario that both went yard. And they're both in the lineup as Ferguson calls time. Liendo led off this game with a walk, stole a base, advanced on a wild pitch. He's off third with nobody out. Conley's 3-2. Ferguson hammers it in the air to right. Way back. John Bay at the track with Ramos. Ramos makes the catch in right center. Right against the wall. Liendo will score the sacrifice fly. And it's 1-0 Portland. 2 batters in. Max Ferguson just missed that. Hit it 373 feet. Ramos went all the way back to the wall in right center field at the 375 sign to make the catch. Nobody on, 1 out. And it brings up that aforementioned Jack Winnay, right-handed back.

0: Conley from the windup. First pitch is taken up and in for ball one. Winnae hitting .310 through 23 games. Three homers, nine RBIs. 1-0, Winnae takes, it's 2-0. 14th round pick just a year ago at a Wake Forest is Winnae. Winnae just 23 years old, 2-0 his way. Takes a fastball for a strike. Count 2-1. Bryce Conley, 16 pitches here to begin. A few long at-bats for Conley, who threw 89 pitches on Tuesday. His 2-1 pitch, breaking ball right in there for a strike. Count is 2-2. Winnae had his 13-game hit streak snapped on Wednesday. It was tied for the longest for a Portland hitter this year. 2-2 pitch from Conley. Winnae fouls it off the netting first base side. Final game of this six-game series. Portland leads the series 3-2. They're on top here early, 1-0. Two balls, two strikes, one out, nobody on. Conley from the rubber, 2-2. Winnae pops it up and out of play, first base side. Feels very similar to last night already. Through the first two innings, Santucci and Ianson were both upwards of 30 pitches in some long ABs. Conley is set to throw his 20th. Here it is. Foul back. In the first inning of last night's game, it was Brooks Brannan that put together a real long at-bat, and then Ronald Rosario went 10 pitches on Santucci on a scoreless first inning. Here's another. 2-2. Winnae swings through it for strike three. On the ninth pitch of the at-bat, Conley wins the battle. His first strikeout, and there's two away. Big second out there for Conley. Now he'll face Brooks Brannan, who has homered twice in this series.
1: Now batting the designated hitter, number 11, Brooks Brannan.
0: First pitch of the righty, Brannan. Fastball out or half. Count is 1-0. Brannan leads the Eastern League in slugging at .593. Has homered twice in this series. A two-run shot on Friday. 1-0, Brannan hammers it to center, but it has Ramos right at it in right center, makes the catch a few steps to his left for the third out. So one hit for Portland, or one run for Portland on no hits. A sacrifice fly for Max Ferguson, and we head to bottom one. Gage Zeal will take the rubber, and the Binghamton Bats coming up next on the WNBF Rumble Ponies Radio Network.
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0: The Mets Nats number 14 prospect Chris Suero walks to home plate his first swings here this afternoon. We welcome you to the William Orban broadcast booth. Cam Manna with you. Bottom one. 1-0 Portland on a Max Ferguson sacrifice fly on no hits. Gabe Zeal, the right-hander, rocks and deals. Suero smacks the first pitch to center, but right at Taylor. He did not move a muscle. Taylor's under it, makes the catch. And there's one out on one pitch. Final game of this six-game series and the final game for Binghamton's nine-game homestand. Open a split here with Portland. Brings up John Bay, playing right field tonight. Or this afternoon, I should say. John Bay had an RBI single in last night's game. First pitch to Bay, in there for a strike on a sweeper. Gabe Zeal, 23 years old, his 16th start here at the AA level for Portland. Zeal toes and throws. Outside, another sweeper. Count is 1-1. Zeal pitched last weekend against Somerset, 5 innings scoreless with 8 strikeouts. The 8 strikeouts were second on his season high. Pitches away, count is 2-1. Season high is 9 strikeouts for Zeal, 8 in his last start. First appearance in this series against Binghamton. 2-1 to Bay. Bay goes deep to right center field. It sends Turner back at the track. Turner looks up. It is off the top of the wall. Bay sprinting for second. He's in there standing. One out double for John Bay. His second double-A double. Just shy of his first home run off the very top of the wall. But man, 105 off the bat from Bay. And Binghamton has a runner in scoring position, 2 batters in. John Bay smoked it. Bay led off in last night's game with Suero back. Moved to the 2 spot in the order. Here's Nick LaRusso with 1 down. Right-handed bat, Zeal the right-hander. First pitch, LaRusso hits it foul, first base shot. LaRusso hitting 242, 16 homers, and 47 RBIs. RBIs ranked second on the team, first in homers, and first in extra base hits at 36. Portland leading 1-0 here in bottom one. Bays off second base. Zeal sets, pitches upstairs, off the glove of Rosario, and Bay will jog to third. Advances easily on the wild pitch. In the top half of the sitting for Portland, leadoff man in Liendo. He was able to steal second and then advance to third on a wild pitch. With nobody out, Bays off third with 1 out. The infield not coming in here for Portland. Prime chance for Nicky Lowe. Zeal first base side of the rubber. 1-1 pitch, breaking ball at the belt for a strike. It's 1-2. LaRusso, 2 hits last night, a double and a single. Second time Zeal has faced Binghamton. His 1-2. LaRusso holds off on an upstairs fastball. Zeal pitched against the Ponies on May 31st. 4 innings, an earned run with 6 strikeouts. Got the no decision. Is 2-2 to LaRusso. Swings through it for strike 3. Sweeper from Zeal. First punch out. Had LaRusso on his front leg. And there's 2 outs in the inning. Binghamton 2 nights back. 1-for-7 with runners in scoring position. Last night went 3-for-12. Bay off third, Collins steps in the left-handed bat. First pitch, sweeper is low, count 1-0. Collins and Bay both promoted from High A Brooklyn on Tuesday. Collins with 5 hits in his early going in AA. 1-0, fastball is up and out for ball 2. Collins is 5-for-15 through 5 games, a homer and 4 RBIs. 1-0 Portland, tying run off third for Binghamton. 2-0, Collins clips it foul on an inside heater. Gage Zeal and Collins both drafted in 2024. Collins in the sixth round, Zeal in the fourth round to the New York Yankees. He's from the windup. 2-1, Collins goes the opposite way and into the seats. Zeal drafted out of the University of Miami, and Collins drafted out of the University of Georgia. Two balls, two strikes, two away. Zeal looks to get out of it. His pitch to Collins is away on a changeup. Well low, just blocked from Rosario, and the count is full. Big spot for Binghamton, hoping to tie things up early. They scored first in the fourth inning last night. Here's the payoff. Collins ground ball at the second baseman. Ferguson fields it with ease, but lobbed the throw over Wynne. Base scores, and it's 1-1. Max Ferguson fielded the baseball and just had a lobbing throw to Wynne that went well over his head. An E4 on a routine ground ball, and Wynne from about 15 feet just airmails the first baseman, Jack Wynne. E4 by Ferguson, it's 1-1, and it brings up Jose Ramos. First pitch to Ramos, in there for a strike. Ferguson, that throw just looked uncomfortable. So much loft on it and wasn't even close. It rolled to the bottom of the dugout by home plate. Ramos, the right-handed bat. 0-1 pitch. Sweepers inside. Count is 1-1. Ramos hit his 14th homer last night, has a team lead 50 RBIs. Collins off first base, pick over. Collins slides back, no tag from Wynne. Portland this year, they are the number one team in the Eastern League in fielding percentage, and they've made the least amount of errors. And Ferguson, a guy that has played second base at the AAA level. 1-1, fastball taken for a strike. Count is 1-2. So one hit for Binghamton, they get a run. Collins brings in Bay on the E4 as Ramos calls time. Two down and bottom one. Gage Zeal set to throw his 20th pitch. Glove at the belt on the first base side of the slab. 1-2, Ramos takes a sweeper, count is even. In five of Zeal's last six outings, he has gone five innings. In some trouble here. 2-2 pitch, Ramos just fouls back a sweeper off the end of the bat. That homer last night was Ramos's second homer this month after hitting four in June. Matt Rudick waits on deck if it gets there. Collins with a three-step lead when Ney holds him on.
5: It's your birthday.
0: Zeal looks and delivers. Ramos takes a fastball up and in. Count is full, and Collins will be on the move. So we could be midway through the top half of the second inning, but Ferguson cannot make the play. Will Ramos make him pay extra? Collins will be going. Zeal's payoff pitch. Ramos smokes it into left field, a base hit. Over White's head. Collins off second. Heads to third. Throw is cut off from Rose. Collins goes from first to third. He was moving on the pitch and wasted no time. Two-out single for Jose Ramos, and it's first and third for the Ponies for Matt Rudick. Collins got a great jump. He stepped on second. Rose in left made a throw in, and then the shortstop in white backhanded the baseball and held it from going into third, so Ramos can't get to second. First pitch to Rudick. Fastball at the letters for strike one. Rudick, one hit last night, scored twice, had a stolen base. Righty on lefty with two outs. 0-1. Rudick grounds it right side at Ferguson again. Fields and a sharper throw to Wynne for the third out. Binghamton does get one. Collins brings in Bay on the E4. Two hits, one run scored, and two left on. We head to top two as we're knotted at one here on the WNBF Rumble Ponies Radio Network.
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0: Portland 1, Binghamton 1. We head to the top of the second inning from Marabito Stadium. Ronald Rosario, the backstop for the Sea Dogs, steps in, and Bryce Conley. In the first inning, no hits, just one run. He'll throw. From the windup, first pitch, fastball at the letters for strike one. Conley through that first inning, 23 pitches, walked a batter, and struck out the three-hitter in Wynne. Rosario right-handed bat, 0-1 his way, waves at a slider for strike two. Binghamton scores on an E4, a double from Bay, got the third on a wild pitch, and then Max Ferguson, the second baseman, booted a ground ball off the bat of Corey Collins. Conley's 0-2, fastball, called strike three on the outer half. In rhythm is Conley. Has retired four straight, two punch-outs, and there's one away. Conley has seen it all throughout his professional career, his college career, and a guy that hopes that he can bring a lot of advice to this Binghamton pitching staff. Here's the lefty, Will Turner. Turner swings through a first pitch four seam. Jonathan Santucci, Mets number two prospect. He got RJ Gordon, Brandon Gurton, a couple of starters that are in their early 20s as Conley's 0-1 is low and inside. Conley hopes to be a guy that can put them in the right direction. And he made his advice simple to those guys. It's a long season. You can't get discouraged after one start. 1-1 pitch. Turner looks at a fastball for ball two on the outer half. And Conley's shown it too. He's had some rough starts and he's bounced back even on the same week and has looked like a new pitcher. 2-1 is off the plate on a cutter. Three balls and one strike. For an example, Conley, five innings, 11 hits, six runs in May against Hartford. Comes back next week, 4 2/3, two runs. 3-1, fastball is up and away for ball four. And Turner has walked for the 58th time this year, leading the Eastern League in walks for a 190 hitter. Mason White steps in, seven hitter for Portland. Bryce Conley's a guy in college, finished off his career at Georgia State. Began his career at Mercer, but Conley had the yips, and it almost derailed his baseball career. Pick over to first, sliding back is Turner with no tag. Conley decided to go the junior college route. Was able to pitch a little bit more there, and then got his chance at Georgia State. But there was a point where Conley was throwing bullpens with his eyes closed. First pitch is up. Throw from Suero down to second is not in time as Turner slides in safely with ease. And the throw went to the right of Young at second base. Second stolen bag of the afternoon for Portland. RBI chance here for White. But Conley said those moments in college taught him so much about not only getting to play this game, how thankful and fortunate he is, but if he was able to battle through not being able to throw the baseball, he could battle through a lot. 1-0 to White. White pops it up down the left field line and out of play. 1-1 score here in top two with one away. Final game of this six-game series. Portland leads it 3-2. White hitting 154 in his sixth game at the AA level. Fourth-round pick out of the University of Arizona a year ago. Conley's 1-1. Curveball in the bucket for strike two. Conley was drafted just a couple rounds before his father back in 2017. The Oakland Athletics. Glove at the belt for Conley. 1-2 pitch, fastball, darts outside. 22nd round for Bryce Conley. He was at home during the draft. Was actually finishing up his time in college. He told his dad, look, I was drafted earlier. White swings through a slider for strike three. Up and inside from Conley, his third punch out, second of the inning. And there's two down. A lot of the pitchers can learn a lot about Conley and his journey. Battling for not being able to throw. 22nd round pick, his third organization. And Conley spent time in a couple of different leagues overseas. First pitch is up and outside to Nelly Taylor, the left-handed bat. Count is 1-0. Conley spent time in the Puerto Rican Winter League and the Mexican League. Glove at the belt for the right-hander with two down. Runner off second, 1-0. Called strike, curveball in the inner half. It is strike two. Conley pitched in the Mexican League in 2025, but back in 2024 was hurt and then went to the Puerto Rican Winter League. And it was a big time for him to keep his career alive. Pitch is low and inside. Taylor holding on here. Conley, when he was in Puerto Rico, was working a second job. Thought that baseball was maybe going to be done, but just kept playing. And then got his chance with the Nationals in 2025. Pitch from Conley. Taylor pops it up on a two-strike pitch, left side of the infield. Young, the shortstop, into shallow left. Makes the catch over his right shoulder for the third out. No hits, no runs. Two punch outs for Conley in the second. We head to bottom two. Ponies and Sea Dogs tied at one on the WNBF Rumble Ponies Radio Network.
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0: Right-hander Gage Zeal, second inning of work. Vincent Perozzo, left-handed bat, steps in for Binghamton. Ball just creeped on to the field. Bat boy picks it up. Now we'll get set here in bottom two. Portland and Binghamton tied at one in the series finale. Zeal rocks and goes, and Perozzo fishes at a curveball for strike one. Cam Manna with you, our producer Derek Young. 75 degrees Sunday. Here from downtown Binghamton. 0-1. Perozzo takes a curveball. Count 0-2. Two hits for Binghamton in the first. An error from Max Ferguson, the second baseman, brought in the only run. So Zeal has an unearned run so far. Has his hips just shaded to his left. His 0-2. Perozzo swings through a fastball for strike three. Second strikeout for Zeal. In that first inning, it was a John Bay double. It advanced to third on the wild pitch, and then with two outs, Zeal almost had four batters, no runs, until Ferguson booted a throw. Here's the righty, Jalen Palmer. Takes the first pitch fastball for ball one. Palmer did not play last night, hitting 190 on the year. Palmer joined the team in May as a free agent. 1-0 his way. Grounds it at the shortstop, White. Shades to his left, gobbles and throws. And it's in time for the second out. Perozzo and Palmer down. Here's the nine-hitter in Wyatt Young. Young had his 10th multi-hit game last night. Two singles. And in the 5-0 victory, Young sparked a big-time rally in the fourth inning. That scored Binghamton's first run, but it was a two-out single that kept it alive. First pitch in there for a strike to the lefty. And then Young chalked up an RBI single in the three-run fifth inning. Zeal sets first base side. High, slow leg kick. His 0-1 is off the plate. Zeal has his hips turned on about a 45-degree angle. Steps way off the hill and comes very slow to the plate. Here's the 1-1 pitch. Young takes. It's a called strike on a changeup, low and outside corner. Zeal looking for his first 1-2-3. First year in the Red Sox organization, traded from the White Sox this past offseason. Here's the 1-2. Young lines it foul off the netting. So Zeal was traded from the Yankees to the White Sox in July of 2025 for Austin Slater, left fielder. And then in February, Boston traded David Sandlin and Jordan Hicks for Gage Zeal and a player to be named later in cash considerations. 1-2 is off the plate on a curveball. Sandlin at the time was the Red Sox number 8 pitching prospect. Boston also paid the remaining of Jordan Hicks' $25 million deal. And it brought in Gage Zeal to really regroup their pitching staff. And they have high hopes for Zeal, who began his career in New York. 2-2. Young lines went to left. It dunks in for a base hit. Three hits in the last two games for Wyatt Young. And he is turning around his series. Young entered last night's game 0 for 9. And now he is 3 for 14 in the series. Young has struggled in July, but now going back to his May self. A lot of these base hit singles. Contact hitter is Young. Top of the order, Chris Suero takes the first pitch fastball at the knees. 1-1 score in bottom two. Two away and a runner on. Suero flew out to center field on the first pitch of the game. Zeal's 0-1 to the right. Suero grounds it right side, and Young jumped over the baseball. Base hit into right. Young to second, Suero to first. How about it for Wyatt Young? The acrobatic jump on a laser at 105. Young came off the bag for that secondary lead, saw the ground ball, jumped, and then got to second. If Young was hit, inning would have been over. Back-to-back singles, one hit 80 miles per hour, one hit 105. Now brings up the two-hitter, John Bay. First pitch, sweeper in there for a strike on the inner half. Bay doubled and scored in the first. It was his second double-A double. His first week at this level. Righty on righty, Zeal throws. Bay takes a sweeper. One ball, one strike. Ponies got their second win of this six-game set last night. 5-0 in shutout fashion. They two-hit Portland. Portland's being no-hit so far. Binghamton has four hits. 1-1. Fastball darts for a strike. Zeal set to throw his 42nd pitch. First time he's pitching this week, so he'll have some length. Conley on the other side. He pitched on Tuesday. Two on with two down. 1-2 in the dirt. Bay holds off. Sun beating down. Clouds are beginning to roll in just a tad. There wasn't a cloud in the sky at first pitch, but rain not expected. 2-2. Binghamton looking for the lead. Bay's got the tall righty stance. Young off second. Suero off first. Here's the pitch. Fastball is up and away for ball three. Bay had his first RBI hit last night. And he smoked his double in the first inning off the right center field wall. 105 miles per hour off the bat. Glove at the belt for Zeal. Takes a deep breath. Payoff pitch. Runners go. And Bay fouls off the up and inside pitch. Wow, that almost hit him. That's all he can do when that pitch is coming in. You're turning your head away, but his bat comes around. That was coming towards the front shoulder of Bay. Binghamton was 3-for-13 last night with runners in scoring position. Both runners will be on the move. Here's Zeal's payoff. Bay fouls it first base side and on to Henry Street. Rabideau Stadium, right on Henry Street, behind us at home plate. Two bowls of seats, that front bowl behind the plate, right above it. No seats in the outfield. Zeal will set again to John Bay on the eighth pitch of the at-bat. Inside for ball four. He missed on a sweeper. Bases are loaded. And it's the home run leader in the Mets organization, Nick LaRusso. LaRusso and Ryan Clifford, the home run leaders in the Mets minor league system. Ryan Clifford, Mets number 7 prospect, has 16 homers. Same with LaRusso. LaRusso now with 36 extra base hits after a double last night. That is 9th in the Eastern League. LaRusso digs in. Righty batter, Zeal the righty. Two outs in a 1-1 game in bottom two. Zeal throws, LaRusso swings to a fastball. Three grand slams on the year for Binghamton. Schwartz, Suero, and Young. Last one came on the 3rd of June here against Reading. Can LaRusso break the tie? 0-1. Fouls back a heater again. 95 from Zeal. Zeal has thrown 48 pitches, 31 for strikes. He went 5 innings scoreless against Somerset a week ago to the day. Can Binghamton convert with every base occupied? 0-2, up and in. Shin music to LaRusso. Second time that Zeal has come inside. With 2 outs, it was a Wyatt Young single, followed by a Suero single and a Bay walk. Not going away here in the second. Zeal, long look in. That back foot barely on the right side of the rubber. His 1-2. LaRusso pops it up, foul behind the plate. Long inning for Gage Zeal. Set to throw his 29th pitch of this frame. Binghamton crowd on their feet, capping off a 9-game homestand. Zeal sets again. 1-2, LaRusso swings through the slider for strike 3. Third punch out for Zeal, and he strands the bases loaded. 2 hits, no runs, 3 left on. As we head to the 3rd, it's Portland 1, Binghamton 1 on the WNBF Rumble Ponies Radio Network.
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0: Binghamton strands, the base is loaded in bottom two. Gage Zeal got out of it. We head to top 3. We're tied at 1 here from Rabideau Stadium. Portland brings 9-1-2 to the plate. Caden Rose, Abram Liendo, and Max Ferguson. And Bryce Conley, his third inning of work. Righty-on-righty matchup. And the second time these two will face off this series. First pitch, Rose takes for strike 1. In the opener, Rose went 0-for-2 against Conley with a strikeout and a pop-out. Narrow righty stands for Rose. Conley's 0-1 from the windup. Fastball belt high for strike 2. Gage Zeal is at 49 pitches. Bryce Conley now at 42 pitches on the afternoon. Conley sets first base side. 0-2 pitch. Swing and a miss. Curveball from Conley. His fourth punch out. And there's one away. And he starts the second, or starts the third, the same way that he started the second. A 3-pitch strikeout. Brings up Abram Liendo, who walked and scored to begin the game. Stole a base and got to third on a wild pitch. And Liendo, man, his jersey is dirty. First pitch is outside. Dirt from the ankles all the way up to the top of the jersey for Liendo. Conley's pitch. Liendo fouls it back. Count is 1-1. Portland, top team in the Northeast Division at 16-10. They lead by a game over Reading. That's who Binghamton will play on Tuesday, opening up a six-game series on the road. 1-1 pitch. Slider away. Liendo held back. Count is 2-1. Ponies at 8-18. Eight games back. Bucking split this series and head to Reading with some momentum to win two straight. Conley's 2-1. Liendo skies it in the air, shallow left, and into foul territory. That will head to the seats. Liendo in 2025, Red Sox Minor League Defensive Player of the Year. 22-year-old from Venezuela. Time called now from Liendo. Still no hits for Portland. You're in top three. 2-2. Curveball drops into the bucket. Five punch outs for Conley. Conley's got four of his five strikeouts in the last two innings. And that curveball was nasty on the outer half. Nine strikeouts for Conley in his last start on Tuesday. That came over six innings, and it matched a career high for Bryce. Here's the lefty, Max Ferguson. First pitch is inside on the curve, count 1-0. Ferguson had a sacrifice fly to score Liendo. He missed a home run by a couple of inches in the first inning. 1-0 pitch, Ferguson fouls it off. Ferguson at 299, five homers and 17 runs batted in. Ferguson was drafted fifth round of the Padres back in 2021. 1-1 his way. Outside slider in there for a strike. Conley a chance for his first 1-2-3. Can he strike out the side? Conley ready. 1-2. It's low on the curve, and Ferguson held off. Ferguson is 0-3 in the series. Got recalled to AA Portland on the 24th, just 2 days back. 2-2 pitch. Conley throws. Ferguson grounds it foul. Right field line. Ferguson models his game right off of Trey Turner. Strong utility guy and a great shortstop for the Phillies. 2-2 to Ferguson. Fouls it back on a heater, and he will stay alive. Ferguson had a clutch May for Portland. Had a go-ahead homer in his last few games in AA in May. And then played 33 games in AAA for Worcester. Conley's 55th pitch. Here it is on another 2-2. Grounded foul towards the Binghamton dugout right side. You will see a seventh pitch in this at-bat. Now, with Conley throwing 89 pitches on Tuesday, you would think he's going to be right around that mid-70 mark here on Sunday. Conley likes the sign from Suero immediately. 2-2 on the eighth pitch. Misses on the inner half. Holding off was Ferguson on the changeup. Two base runners for Portland on no hits, nobody on, and Conley's payoff is low and inside for ball four. Great at-bat from Max Ferguson, working all the way back behind the count 1-2, and then he walks with two outs. brings up Jack Winne. Winne on Tuesday homered off of Conley in the third inning with two outs. It was a solo home run. Conley hoping to not repeat that here against Winne. Keep this at a 1-1 game. The righty sets. First pitch. Called strike on a cutter. Low and outside corner. Conley has thrown a first pitch strike to every batter in this inning. Long look from Conley. Small lead from Ferguson. 0-1 is to the backstop. Got past the glove of Suero. And it trickles first base side. That was to the outside of the righty Winne. Second wild pitch thrown from Conley. And Ferguson is off second base. So Binghamton gave Portland an opportunity in the first on a wild pitch. They took advantage. Portland made an error. And Binghamton scored. That's how we've gotten to a 1-1 game. Can Winne convert here? 1-1 pitch. Winne clubs it deep in the air to left. Rudick is back. You can kiss it goodbye. It's over the scoreboard. Above the purple, welcome to downtown Binghamton side. And Jack Winne, for the second time this series in the third inning, goes yard off of Bryce Conley. He makes it 3-1 Portland. Fourth home run of the year for Winne in 24 games at the AA level.
1: The designated hitter, number 11, Brooks Brennan.
0: Two-run shot for Winne, and he does it again off of Conley. Here's Brooks Brennan, the righty. First pitch was a fastball outside. So Conley has now allowed 16 homers on the season. That has been the one knock on Bryce. 1-0. Brennan takes a big hack at a fastball. Count is 1-1. Prior to the Portland start on Tuesday, he had two consecutive starts, no homers. The two prior to that, six combined homers in two starts. 1-1 to Brennan. Lines it foul, first base side. Portland leading 3-1. Their first hit of the afternoon is a two-run blast. Brennan digs back in. Nobody on, two down. 1-2. Brennan pops it up foul, right field line. Third start for Conley against Portland. First two outings, three earned runs in each. Here's his 65th pitch. 1-2, swing and a miss. Six punch outs for Bryce Conley, brings in the elevated heater. But not after Jack Winne. First hit of the afternoon. It's a two-run shot. His second of the series off Conley. And it gives Portland a 3-1 lead over Binghamton after 2.5 on the WNBF Rumble Ponies Radio Network.
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0: First pitch to Corey Collins is fouled off here in bottom three. Portland leads 3-1 as we welcome you back to Marabito Stadium. Gage Zeal has thrown 49 pitches. Here's the four-hitter Collins. 0-1 is low and in on a changeup. Count is 1-1. Two-run shot for Jack Winnay, his second off of Conley in this series. And the first hit of the game is a blast for Portland. 1-1. Collins swings to a sweeper. Count is 1-2. First run that Portland scored, a walk and a sacrifice fly. Binghamton has four hits, just one run. It was Collins who brought in the first run off an E4 from Ferguson. 1-2 is in the dirt. Gage Zeal in the second inning had the bases loaded with two outs. Every base runner came with two outs, but he struck out LaRusso to end the frame. Here's his 2-2 to Collins. Collins grounds it down the left field line, a base hit. That is smoked into the corner. Rose picks it up and left off the sidewall, and Collins is into second with ease. Corey Collins breaks the shift. His first double-A double. And Binghamton, a leadoff base runner. 98 off the bat from Corey. Leando, the third baseman, was 10 steps off the bag. White, the shortstop, up the middle. And Collins goes the opposite way on an up and outside fastball. Brings up Jose Ramos, the righty, who's 1-for-1. First pitch is on the hands for ball one. Ramos last night, a two-run shot in the fifth inning, his 14th of the year. Team lead 50 RBIs in the box. Zeal sets, 1-0, Ramos smokes it to left, it's down for a base hit. One hops in front of Rose, Collins gets the stop sign at third, and it's first and third for the Ponies. Jose Ramos is 2-for-2, and after Portland took the two-run lead, here comes Binghamton in the bottom half. Ramos 98 off the bat. How about Ramos? Struggled early in this series, but now has come to play in the last two games. Here's Matt Rudick with nobody out. Leando, the third baseman, is in on the grass. First pitch, fastball, taken for a strike. Rudick grounded out to the second baseman. He went 1-for-4 last night and scored twice. Go-ahead run in the box for the Ponies. 0-1. Fastball in the attic. Jose Ramos now 15 multi-hit games. That is second on the squad with JT Schwartz. LaRusso has the lead with 18. Zeal the righty from the stretch. Glove with the belt. Slide step. 1-1. Is on the outer half. Two balls, one strike. Just missed on the sweeper. Zeal has thrown 58 pitches, and 38 have been strikes. RBI chance for Rudick with runners in the corners. 2-1, Rudick fouls off the fastball. That fastball, 90 miles per hour from Zeal. He was at 94 last inning, so definitely something to monitor. Series finale from Binghamton. Portland leads the series 3-2. 2-2 pitch. Rudick swings through a fastball for strike three. And it was glove from Rosario But no, Frank Jones said it may have touched the dirt. Infield for Portland can't believe it. Rosario is pleading his case that he hung onto the baseball. But Frank Jones makes the call. That glove of Rosario was trapped in front of Jones, so tough for him to see. No challenge system here at AA, so Rudick stays alive. Pick over to first, high throw. Winnae holds on, and Ramos is

0: Perozzo, the slugging lefty bat, with one out in the frame. First pitch, fastball is up and away, and Zeal is weathering the storm. Before Rosario threw it back, Zeal walked off the back of the mound. Arm is warming up in Portland's bullpen. They lead 3-1 in bottom three. Zeal toes, 1-0 pitch, at the belt for a strike on the sweeper. Zeal is starting to avoid that fastball, and after every pitch, he's throwing his arms in the air. And with the velocity, you hope that Zeal's okay. Ramos being held on from White off second. 1-1 pitch is outside on a fastball, and Zeal again walking off the mound and talking to himself through his glove. Two hits for Binghamton in the frame. Go-ahead run in the box. 2-1 pitch. Perozzo takes a fastball. That was 91 from Zeal in the outer half. Binghamton last night winning 5-0 on 11 hits. They have 6 hits so far, trailing by 2. Time call from Rosario, the catcher, gives Zeal a second. Zeal from the windup works very slow and methodical to the plate, long delivery. From the stretch, no leg kick. He goes straight to home plate. One out in the frame. 2-2. Perozzo takes strike 3. Sweeper on the outer half. Beautiful pitch from Zeal. His 4th punch out, and there's 2 away. Jalen Palmer's turn. First and second with nobody out. Can Zeal get out of another jam after stranding the bases loaded in the second? Palmer, right-handed bat, tall righty stance. First pitch, Palmer takes a fastball at the knees for strike 1. Palmer in the series 0-for-5, a walk and a stolen base. Hitting 189. A 1 pitch, slider is low and in. Palmer holds off. Collins had a beautiful double to lead things off. Questionable for him to go on a ground ball that Wynne read perfectly at first. Collins sprinted off third. 1-1, Palmer goes fishing at a sweeper. And just like that, Zeal is a strike away. Gabe Zeal set to throw his 69th pitch of the outing. 2 on, 2 down in bottom 3. Portland leads 3-1. Zeal sets, 1-2. Changeup is in. Almost looked too close to take there from Palmer. Jalen Palmer, the 2018 draft pick to the Mets, still in the organization. 2-2. Yeah. Palmer lines it down the right field line. It's a base hit and into the corner. Rounding third is Ramos. Here comes Rudick. Collins gives him the wave. Throw is cut off from Ferguson, and it's in time. Wow, 2-run score for the Ponies. Ramos and Rudick both in, and we are tied at 3. On an RBI double from Jalen Palmer down the right field line.
1: That was huge.
0: Jalen Palmer delivers with 2 strikes, smoking it down the right field line. And the aggression for the Ponies to send the second runner in Rudick. Zeal talking to Ronald Rosario, the catcher. They have a mound visit as Wyatt Young steps in, and he can give Binghamton the lead. Big chance here for Wyatt, who's 1-for-1 with 3 hits in the last 2 games. First pitch to Young. Rounds it up the middle. It's backhanded from Ferguson. Throw from

0: second base is in time for the third out. Three hits for Binghamton. They have seven on the afternoon. And Jalen Palmer, a two-run double, ties us up at three, heading to the fourth on the WNBF Rumble Ponies Radio Network.
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0: From the William Orr Band broadcast booth, top of the fourth inning on this Sunday afternoon as Binghamton ties it up at three. Jalen Palmer with two strikes and two outs and two on base. A two-run double down the right field line. Ronald Rosario steps in. Bryce Conley rocks and deals. The starter's first pitch in there for a strike. Conley has thrown 66 pitches. Allowed a two-run shot to Wynne in the third. The only hit allowed from Conley. His 0-1 inside to Rosario. Count is even. Conley sets, 1-1 pitch. Rosario pops it up, shallow right. Bringing in Bay, Collins is back with Palmer. Collins, the first baseman, makes the catch in foul territory for the first out. So Bryce Conley, in that frame, struck out the first two batters in the third, walked Ferguson, and then Wynne had the two-run shot. But Conley, all three outs in the third were strikeouts. He has six punch-outs on the afternoon. Here's Will Turner, left-handed bat, walked in his first AB. Conley from the windup, fastball darts in for a strike. Conley set to throw his 70th pitch of the afternoon. His second start of the week. 0-1 pitch, fastball back in for strike two. Conley's season, he has weathered long innings and he has stayed in the game. Six innings, four times this year, did it in his last start. His 0-2, Turner slams it foul on the right field line. Crushed and to the bullpen. To the parking lot, I should say. 109 off the bat, 403 feet, but a foul ball from Turner. He digs back in. Another 0-2 from Conley. Swing and a miss. That's seven punch outs for Conley. It's the curveball again. Conley's nine strikeouts on Tuesday matched a career high. He is inching closer to that number again. Here's Mason White. Left-handed bat with two down. White takes the first pitch fastball in there for a strike. White struck out in the second. Here's the 0-1 pitch. White grounds it. Foul, first base side. Mason White hitting 143. A lot of those 2025 draft picks getting the call up to Double A at this point in the season. Mason White in this series is 1 for 11. 0-2 from Conley, and White smacks in the air to deep right. Sends Bay back at the track. Bay turns. It's out of here. Mason White, his first Double-A big fly. And there's his second hit of the series. With two outs in back-to-back innings, Conley allows a home run, and Portland is back on top here in the fourth. It's 4-3. Hanging curveball from Conley, and White got his pitch, and right on cue for the fourth round pick out of the University of Arizona. Here's Nelly Taylor with two down, left-handed bat. First pitch is up and away for ball one. So Conley, seven strikeouts, two hits allowed, and both hits are home runs. Just an unusual stat line. 1-0 pitch. Taylor behind the cutter. Count is 1-1. And with two outs as well. In the third, it was a two-run shot because Ferguson walked. 1-1 to Taylor. Swings through an elevated heater. Count is 1-2. Conley at 78 pitches. Hopes to get through four innings of work. Binghamton now down by one. Conley rocks and deals the 1-2 pitch. Outer half, strike three on the heater. Eight strikeouts for Conley. It's one shy from matching his career high. And he gets through four innings of work. But one hit, it's a solo shot for Mason White. His first Double-A home run. It's 4-3 Portland, heading to bottom four on the WNBF Rumble Ponies Radio Network.
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0: We welcome you back to the William Orr Band broadcast booth. Bottom half of the fourth inning from Mirabado Stadium. Happy Sunday to all you tuning in. Cam Manna with you, our producer, Derek Young. And Caleb Bolden, the right-hander, the new arm for Portland. Top of the order for Binghamton. Here's the righty, Chris Swearin. Shows bunt, pulls it back, and it's ball one. Caleb Bolden got the start on Tuesday, three innings scoreless. And he'll come into long relief, replacing Gage Zeal. Glove with the face from Bolden from the windup. 1-0. 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Cerro grounds the 1-1 through the left side for a base hit between Liendo and White, and it's Binghamton's eighth hit of the afternoon. Suero is 2-for-3. He's got a multi-hit game. Chris Suero back in the lineup after the night off yesterday. And over the last few games, a lot more singles. Softer swings from Suero, which can help him out. He has slugged this year with 12 homers, but the strikeout numbers have been the issue. Here's the righty, John Bay, who's 1-for-1. First pitch, fastball in there for a strike. Bay doubled and scored in the first, his first double-A double, and walked back in the second. Binghamton trails 4-3 here in bottom four. Portland just took the 4-3 lead. 0-1, it goes behind Bay as he was showing bunt. He pulled back. That slider got well away from Bolden. Wild pitch puts Suero on second.
13: That's all you got.
0: Cale Bolden in the month of July, 8 innings, just one start. He's been a reliever for the majority of this season, just 2 starts for Bolden. And that one came against Binghamton on Tuesday with 4 punch outs. Tying run off second, big chance for Bay. 1-1. Fastball in there for a strike on the outer half. Mason White delivered the lead for Portland, his first double-A big fly. And just the 6th game for White, it was with 2 outs off of Conley. Bolden from the stretch, stands tall, glove at the belt. 1-2, Bay grounds one foul down the third base line. How about John Bay and Corey Collins? Come to the squad on Tuesday. This afternoon, both have doubles, and they have both contributed to a run. Bay scored. It was Collins who brought him in on the E4, and then Collins doubled in the third, but did not score. Nobody out. Suero off second with a leadoff single. Bolden's 1-2. He's outside on his slider. Bay holds off. Caleb Bolden, 7th round pick in 2022 at a TCU. Grew up an hour and 30 from TCU. And now in the Red Sox organization. 2-2 pitch. Way outside. Fastball, backhanded glove from Rosario. Almost a wild pitch. Suero is a threat to steal. 24 stolen bases on the year. That leads Binghamton. That is 9th in the Eastern League. And Suero, a lot of his stolen bases have come from second to third. He feels like his timing is much better. 3-2 to Bay is a fastball that is to the left of Rosario. He gloved it again, but it is ball 4. First and second with nobody out in back-to-back innings. Can Binghamton convert this time? Brings up Nick LaRusso. LaRusso came up with the bases loaded in the second, but struck out. Nicky Lowe leads the Mets minor league system in homers at 16. First pitch, slider in the dirt for ball 1. Both teams scored a run in the first. Both teams scored 2 in the third. Binghamton hoping to match Portland at least here in the fourth, trailing by 1. Bolden sets, 1-0 pitch. Fastball just skips outside for ball 2. Bolden, 49 innings on the year. Just below a 6 ERA. Toes the first base side of the slab. Suero is 3 steps off second. 2-0. It's off the glove of Rosario. Gets past him. Suero heading for third. No throw from Rosario. Feet first slide from Suero. That's likely going to be a pass ball. In the back of the glove from Rosario. Skipped out. Stayed on the dirt. Right by the lefty's batter's box. But Suero got a good jump to third. Bay stands on first. On the corners with nobody out, 3-0 count. We'll see if LaRusso has the green light. 3-0 pitch. LaRusso takes for a fastball. Count is 3-1. Nicky Lowe, 47 RBIs. Had two hits last night. His 36th extra base hit. It was a double. And LaRusso hitting 232 with runners on the pond. 3-1 pitch. LaRusso looks at a fastball, and it's ball four. So 15 pitches in for Caleb Bolden. Two walks and a single, and the bases are loaded for Corey Collins. The aforementioned Corey Collins, him and John Bay. Feels like they've been in a crucial spot in every game. Collins had a pinch hit, two-run shot in the ninth on Thursday night. Tying run off third, go-ahead off second in bottom four. First pitch, Collins grounds at the second baseman, Ferguson. He tags out LaRusso, throw to first is in time. It's a double play as Suero scores. So Ferguson turns the double play with Wynne. It does bring in a run. And it also does advance Bay to third base. But it's now two outs for Jose Ramos. And can Caleb Bolden get out of this with only one run allowed? Quick double play turn there. Suero is in. Bay off third. Here's Jose Ramos. First pitch, fastball is off the plate. Ramos now with 15 multi-hit games. He's 2-for-2 with two singles. And he scored back in the third. Hopes to give the Ponies the lead in the fourth. Bolden sets on the 1-0. Ramos fouls it back on a slider. Ramos hammered a two-run shot in the fifth inning last night. The 25-year-old from Panama, not only a slugger, but, man, his range in the outfield has been impressive all year. Bolden sets, looks down at the dirt, now lines up his eyes with Ramos. 1-1. Ramos bites at a slider, and the count is 1-2. Bases loaded for Binghamton, no outs, a double play, a run scores, and Bolden can get out of this with only one run allowed. Ramos steps out, takes a deep breath, toes the back of the batter's box. Bolden to Ramos on his 19th pitch with a runner on. Here's the 1-2. Fastball low and away. Frank Jones did not ring up Ramos. Gage Zeal done. Bolden in relief his first inning. It was Zeal who went three innings, two earned. Did Ramos give Binghamton the lead? 2-2. Ramos clubs in the air. Deep left center field. Back is Rose. It's down to the gap for a base hit. Ramos wants second base. Here's the throw in. Not in time. Jose Ramos slides in for an RBI double. The bow and arrow celebration and a smile from Ramos on second base. He's got a three-hit afternoon. And the Ponies are on top 5-4 in the fourth. Down to the final strike of the inning. That throw in late from Rose, and Ramos, the feet first slide, sent him fully on his back, but he just got in safely. Can Matt Rudick keep it going? Left-handed bat with two outs. First pitch, Rudick behind a fastball for strike one. So Binghamton does get two in the inning. And a big, big game for Jose Ramos. He's off second. White holds him on. 0-1 to Rudick. Fastball up and in for ball one. Much different outing for Caleb Bolden, who was unhittable with four strikeouts through three on Tuesday. Rudick digs back in, bat on his shoulder. 1-1. Rudick fouls it off in the box. So now for Jose Ramos, that's his fifth three-hit game, and that ties JT Schwartz for the team lead. Binghamton's offense coming to play. 9 hits on 5 runs through 4 innings. Can Bolden stop it here? His 1-2. Rudick holds off on a slider away. Just kept the barrel off the plate. Binghamton hoping to split the 6-game set here with the Sea Dogs. One on with 2 down, 2-2. Yeah. Rudick lines it into right field in front of Turner. Collins is going to be aggressive. Gives Ramos the wave. Throw in is offline. And Rudick cruises into second. Ramos scores. It's 6-4 Ponies. Again with 2 strikes and 2 outs. This time it's Rudick with the RBI single. And how about double-digit hits for the Ponies through 4 innings of play? Man, those emotions for Ramos. Rounding third, coming to home. Glasses and helmet falls off. And Matt Rudick has had a run scored in RBI so far this afternoon. Gives way to Vincent Peroza with 2 down. Swings to a first pitch slider. How about a 2-out hitting here for Binghamton? Binghamton entering last night, 7 runs through 4 games. Had 5 last night. They have 6 here with 3 in this inning. 0-1. It hits Peroso on the right kneecap.
14: All right, keep it going.
0: Peroso is walking it off with ease. And he'll head down to first base. It's first and second as Caleb Bolden has thrown 28 pitches. And Bolden at the moment, his only outs are on that double play, which scored a run. Brings out the pitching coach for Portland, Juan Rivera. He'll talk with Bolden, who, outside of that double play, has not been able to get a clean out. It'll be Jalen Palmer stepping in. If you're just joining us, Binghamton starts off the inning with the bases loaded, nobody out. Max Ferguson turns a double play, a run scores. But with 2 strikes and 2 outs, Ramos and Rudick go back-to-back with hits. And now it's 6-4 Binghamton. Jalen Palmer, he had the 2 RBI double back in the third. It was first and second in the third. It's first and second here in the fourth. First pitch to the ready. Palmer takes a fastball outside for ball one. Bolden, 3 hits, 3 runs, 2 walks, and a hit-by-pitch here in the frame. 6-4 Binghamton lead. 1-0 from the righty. In there on a fastball strike. Palmer now 15 RBIs in the year. He has been an extra base hit machine. Palmer has 25 hits, 13 have been doubles. 1-1 delivery. Go. Palmer gets jammed. Slow ground ball to Ferguson. Fields throws to first in time to end the inning. But not after Binghamton puts up 3. They got 10 hits on the afternoon. And the Ponies in the inning. 3 hits, 3 runs, highlighted by a Jose Ramos RBI double. Ponies by 2 heading to the fifth on the WNBF Rumble Ponies Radio Network.
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0: Bryce Conley back out there in top five. Caden Rose takes the first pitch fastball for ball one. Binghamton leads 6-4 on a three-run fourth inning. Jose Ramos, the RBI double. Matt Rudick, an RBI single. 1-0 to Rose is up and in. Count 2-0. Caleb Bolden could not find the zone early with two walks to the first three batters. It looked lost because a double play with the bases loaded only scored one run. There was two outs, runner on third. As Conley throws, Rose swings and misses. Count is 2-1. But with two strikes and two outs, Ramos and Rudick go back-to-back and bring in a run. Caden Rose, 2-1 his way, fouls back a fastball. It's 2-2. Conley has thrown 83 pitches, hoping to get through five innings for the ninth time this season. Binghamton does have a right-hander warming up, and this could be Conley's last batter. You just never know. He did pitch on Tuesday through 89 pitches. 2-2. Rose pops it up behind home plate. Suero takes the mask off. He's on the warning track. Makes the catch right in front of the padded wall for the first down. No movement from the Binghamton dugout. So Conley at 84 pitches is staying in. And it's been a good outing for Conley. It's really just been two missed pitches where Portland has made him pay, and that's what Portland's done all year. They now have 124 home runs. They have two hits, two home runs on the afternoon. Here's the leadoff man, Abram Liendo. Broken bat, pop fly, Young backpedaling at short into left center, makes the catch for the second out. Quick work for Bryce Conley, 85 pitches. Throws four to Caden Rose, one here to Liendo. In search of his first 1-2-3, has to get through Max Ferguson. Conley went six innings on Tuesday. He could go 11 innings in this series and be in line for the win. First pitch to Ferguson is low and inside. You would have to think, if this is a long at-bat, it's Conley's last hitter. 86 pitches for the long-tenured pro in Conley. 1-0. Fastball, chest high for a strike. It's 1-1. Conley's got eight strikeouts. He's also one shy from matching his career high in back-to-back outings. Here's the 1-1 to Ferguson. It's outside on a cutter. Nine strikeouts Tuesday, eight here on Sunday. Even keel Conley, who calls himself a bulldog on the mound. 2-1 offering. Fastball is up and away. 89 pitches for Conley. Michael Collins, the field manager, loves how even keeled he is. I asked Conley, he said, well, on the inside, I'm more of a dangerous bulldog. Has to work back here against Ferguson with two down. 3-1 pitch. Ferguson takes a strike on a cutter. It's 3-2. 90 pitches for Conley. Time call from Ferguson. Fifth time this year he's thrown 90. Payoff pitch. Looking to get through five. Here it is. Low and inside on a curveball for ball four. Ferguson walks with two outs. Conley takes the ball, and Michael Collins comes out, and he's going to take it from Bryce Conley. 91 pitches for the right-hander. He'll go 4 2/3. He'll strike out eight, which is one shy from a career high, as Conley has put Binghamton in front. They lead 6-4, but he'll come off the mound here in the fifth inning with a nice round of applause from the Binghamton crowd. Ferguson off first. We're in top five at 6-4 Binghamton. And this pitching change brought to you by William Orban Insurance.
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0: This pitching change brought to you by William Orban Insurance. Bryce Conley is done after 4 2/3, 2 hits, 4 runs, and he's responsible for the runner off first to have 8 strikeouts, and it gives way to the right-hander, Justin Armbruster. Jack Winnay steps in. Ferguson off first base with 2 down. Armbruster sets, first pitch. Slider off the plate, count 1-0. Justin Armbruster has been nothing short of fantastic. 0.79 ERA through 10 appearances here at Double A. Just 1 run in 5 hits in that stretch. 1-0. When A checks swing, he went around. Count is 1-1. He's tallied 13 strikeouts and 2 walks. And over his last 6 appearances, 9 strikeouts with no walks. Hopes to shut the door on Conley's stat line and get through the fifth. 1-1. At the knees on a fastball. Count is 1-2. Armbruster, the 6'4 right-hander. Picked by the Mets in the AAA phase of the Rule 5 draft from Baltimore this past offseason. 1-2 pitch, fastball outside corner, strike 3. And Justin Armbruster continues to do him. His first punch out. It gets us through the fifth. No hits, no runs, and 1 left on for Portland. We head to bottom 5. It's 6-4 Binghamton on the WNBF Rumble Ponies Radio Network.
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0: Six, four Rumble Ponies lead here in bottom 5, series finale from Rabideau Stadium. Caleb Bolden, the righty, Wyatt Young, the 9-hitter, and the lefty for the Ponies. Rocks and deals. Young lines the first pitch to left center. Brings in Taylor. Taylor dives. He makes the catch in left center. An outstanding play from Nellie Taylor. Robs Young from his second hit of the afternoon. And it's the first out. Taylor was playing well in. He got a great jump. And Taylor dives to make the catch to his right. Top of the order now in Chris Suero. Bolden's second inning of work allowed three runs in the bottom half of the fourth. Here's the first pitch to Suero. Takes a fastball. It's a called strike on the up and outside corner. Bryce Conley is done for Binghamton. 4 2/3, four runs, two hits, both homers, and eight strikeouts, one shy from matching a career high. Bolden's 0-1. Suero bites at a slider. Count is 0-2. For Suero, he's 2-for-3 with a run score, two singles. Binghamton has 10 hits after 11 last night. How about this offense? After through the first four games, just seven runs in this series. Bolden sets and delivers. Suero lines it foul, first base side. Suero, now 14 multi-hit games on the year. Ramos has a multi-hit game. It's his 15th on the season. No balls, two strikes, one down. The pitch. Suero gets jammed, pops it up. First base side and into the seats. Suero's average now up over 200 at 203. Was making a lot of adjustments yesterday during batting practice. Had the day off yesterday. Bolden from the windup. Another 0-2. Suero swings to a slider. Bolden spit it outside, and Suero went chasing. First punch out for Bolden, and there's two away. John Bay steps in. Bay has reached base in all three plate appearances. Two walks and a double. Two runs scored on a big afternoon. Righty on righty. Bolden throws. Bay takes. It's upstairs for ball one. Bay signed with the Mets as an undrafted free agent a year ago out of Austin Peay. Thirteen home runs with High Brooklyn in 77 games this year. 1-0. Takes strike one. John Bay, Corey Collins come up at the same time and have added a little bit of a spark here to Binghamton's lineup. Bolden sets high leg kick, 1-1, and Bay smacks it to center. It's a base hit in front of Taylor. Bay's got a multi-hit game and has been on base in all four plate appearances. So John Bay, in his first week in AA, has five hits in 15 at-bats with two doubles and two RBIs. Big stretch here for John Bay, and it's another multi-hit game for Binghamton. Bay picks up his first. Here's Nick LaRusso with two down. First pitch to LaRusso is outside for ball one. LaRusso walked in the fourth inning to load the bases and then was tagged out on a double play. Binghamton did score three in the last frame. 1-0 pitch. LaRusso takes outside. It's 2-0. Every batter in the lineup besides LaRusso and Perozzo have a hit, but everybody has reached base. Bolden sets from the stretch. 2-0. Up and outside. Called strike. Count is 2-1. 6-4 Binghamton in the series finale, hoping to win two straight and split the series with Portland. LaRusso calls time. Bolden will step off. 43 pitches for the right-hander in relief. He had the start on Tuesday. Here's his 2-1 pitch. LaRusso slams in the air to deep right, but it's right at Turner. He did not move, makes the catch a few steps shy of the warning track for the third out. One hit, no runs, and one left on for Binghamton. We get through five from Rabideau Stadium. Let's head to the sixth. It's 6-4 Binghamton on the WNBF Rumble Ponies Radio Network.
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0: New frame from Rabideau Stadium. It's top six, and it's 6-4 Binghamton as Justin Armbruster. First full inning of work, and his first pitch is upstairs to Brooks Brannan. Cam Manna back with you, our producer Derek Young, on WNBF and MILB TV. The one strikeout for Armbruster was to Winnay in the fifth. 1-0. Brannan swings through his slider. Count is 1-1. 14 strikeouts now for Armbruster through his 11th appearance, which is today. And just one run allowed on five hits. His 1-1. Brannan backs out of the way. Two balls, one strike. Ronald Rosario will follow, then Will Turner. 4-5-6 here for Portland. Third base side of the rubber is Armbruster. Throws, and Brannan swings through a heater. Count is 2-2. Bryce Conley went 4 2/3 of two-hit ball. Both were homers. Struck out 8. And Binghamton has the 6-4 lead. 11 hits for the Ponies this afternoon. Armbruster looks to put down Brannan. 2-2. Sliders on the inner half for ball 3. Justin Armbruster, throughout his career, has truly been a starter, but he mentioned he loves now to come out of the bullpen and just the thrill it brings. 3-2 pitch. Brannan bloops it foul, first base side. Armbruster said, loves to get that phone call out to the bullpen and get himself juiced up to come into the game and shut down hitters. He surely has done that for Binghamton. 3-2, Brannan gets jammed. It's in the infield. Armbruster back off the mound. Collins at first calls him off for the first out. On the career for Armbruster, as a starter, you go back to 2024, 29 appearances, 26 starts in AAA for Norfolk in the Baltimore Orioles organization through 119 innings. He sets from the stretch to Ronald Rosario, first pitch in there for a strike. Year prior in 2023 across AAA and with AA Bowie, 25 starts, 121 innings. Had a 3.5 ERA that year. His 0-1, Rosario whiffs at a sweeper, and the count is 0-2. Last year went down with a right lat injury, had surgery, worked it back this year. A couple rehab assignments in St. Lucie and with Brooklyn, and has been spectacular here in AA out of the bullpen. Here's his 0-2 to Rosario, fastball knifes in for ball one. Between single A, high A, and double A this year, a 1.29 ERA, across 19 appearances. Just 3 earned runs. 1-2, Rosario went around on a check swing on a fastball, and it's the second strikeout for Justin Armbruster. 2 outs here in the 6th. What's awesome about this Binghamton bullpen, you have so many guys that are vying for a AAA spot, and you have big league arms out there, but they are such a tight-knit group. Before the game, they're always out in right fields. First pitch to Will Turner, he fouls it back. Volleying around a soccer ball. A lot of times you'll see Douglas Orellana in the middle of it all. Justin Armbruster out there a good bit, and he mentioned it's a group that has a lot of fun. 0-1 breaking ball at the knees for a strike. It's 0-2, and Armbruster looking to retire 4 straight out of the pen. 6-4 Binghamton lead here in top 6. Armbruster sets, and here's the 0-2 to Turner. Outside corner, just low on the fastball. Turner has walked and struck out. First time he's facing Armbruster. Here's the 1-2 pitch. Foul back, third base side, and out of the stadium. So right-handed arm and arm booster that starts over 65 games in 3 years, now out of the bullpen for Binghamton. His 1-2, cut on and missed. Turner cannot catch up to the 93-mile-per-hour heater. 3 punch-outs through arm booster through an inning and a third. Sends us to bottom 6. It's 6-4 Binghamton on the WNBF Rumble Ponies Radio Network.
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14: Binghamton Rumble Ponies.
0: Home half of the 6th inning from Rabideau Stadium as Tyler Davis takes the ball for Portland. It'll be Corey Collins, Jose Ramos, Matt Rudick. 4-5-6 for Binghamton. 6-4 lead in the series finale, hoping to split this series at 3 apiece. Davis the lefty, Collins the lefty. First pitch is up and inside for ball 1. Final line for Caleb Bolden. 2 innings of work, 4 hits, 3 runs that all came in the 4th inning. 1-0. Collins a check swing, goes to the left side. Liendo charges at 3rd, throws on the run. Collins beats it out. It's an infield single. Multi-hit game for Corey Collins. Checked his swing. Went to the right of the mound past Davis. Liendo could not come in time to make a throw that was in time. And Collins, a double and a single this afternoon. There's Jose Ramos. Man, it's been a big game for Ramos. As a 3-hit afternoon, first pitch comes in low. fifth three-hit game for Ramos. RBI double in the fourth off of Bolden. One ball, no strikes. Pitch to Ramos. Breaking ball in there for a strike. Corey Collins and John Bay both coming up with multi-hit games in their first week at the AA level. Collins off first, 1-1 to Ramos. Takes a fastball at the knees for strike two. And 12 hits for Binghamton after 11 a night ago. One ball, two strikes, the pitch. Fastball is outside. Collins has his second multi-hit game. Has a home run this week. And Collins has just found ways on base. First multi-hit game came on Wednesday at two hits. Ramos swings through a slider on the inner half for strike three. And it's the first punch out for Tyler Davis. There's one away. Second appearance of this series for Tyler Davis. Second call of the bullpen, as always, brought to you by William Orban Insurance. Davis sets. Rudick, the lefty, steps in. First pitch, slider at the belt for strike one. Davis, a 15th round pick to the Kansas City Royals in 2024. A 1 pitch, Rudick fouls it back, count is 0-2. Davis was then sent to the Frontier League. Was playing for the Washington Wild Things and also released by the Quad City River Bandits. 0-2, Rudick fouls it off, stays alive. And then the Red Sox acquire Davis in June from the Washington Wild Things of the Frontier League. Began his stint with Greenville. Was with Greenville in two different stints and has been with Portland since July 21st on Tuesday. 0-2, Rudy grounds it foul right side and skips into the Binghamton dugout. Davis pitched on Wednesday, went two innings scoreless, three strikeouts, and one hit allowed. Collins off first, the infield single with one down. Here's the 0-2 to Rudick. It's up and in for ball one. Rudick, a ribby single in the fourth. Reached on a fielder's choice and scored back in the third. Davis sets from the stretch, middle of the rubber. 1-2, Rudick pops it up foul, third base side. In the professional career for Tyler Davis, back in 2025, 3.98 ERA in the Royals organization. Got up to high A, went 4-2 in 26 appearances. Another 1-2, Rudick hammers it in the air to center. It sends Taylor back. Taylor in dead center field makes the catch at the warning track over his left shoulder and sends Collins back to first for the second out. A couple really good swings from Matt Rudick this afternoon. It was the second time he does not reach base in four plate appearances. Tyler Davis, just his third ever AA appearance in his second full year in affiliated ball. First pitch to Vincent Perosa, the lefty, in there for a strike on the inner half. Davis attended Mississippi State. 0-1, Perosa takes up and in. Fastball was climbing inside.

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8: Sunday afternoon baseball here from downtown Binghamton, Marabito Stadium. It's the final game of this six-game set against the Portland Sea Dogs, the AA affiliate of the Boston Red Sox. Cam Manna back with you, our producer Derek Young. Carlos Guzman now in the game for Binghamton. Pitching changes, as always, brought to you by William Orban Insurance. He'll face Mason White, Nellie Taylor, Caden Rose. It's 7-8-9 for the Sea Dogs. Carlos Guzman got the save in the win on Wednesday. The right-hander sets and throws to White, who hammers one in the air. Shallow center field, though. Ramos battling the sun, his right hand in the air. Ramos backpedaling, makes the catch. Fading away in center field. Now, Binghamton, back in the early series against Akron last weekend, the three-game set, there was some sun and fog, and there were multiple dropped pop flies. Ramos had one that he battled just like that with his hand in the air, but he tracked it, made the play. Here's the lefty, Nellie Taylor, with one down. Guzman throws. Taylor takes for strike one. White just missed a home run there. He squares it up. It's gone. And White homered back in the fourth for his first double-A home run. Chris Suero's going to walk out and talk to Guzman. Just the battery having a conversation after two pitches into the outing. Let's give you the scouting report on Carlos Guzman. The 28-year-old holds a 2.7 ERA and is not allowed an earned run in 11 of 13 appearances. Has floated between AAA Syracuse and AA Binghamton this year. And Guzman, a member of Team Venezuela, the World Baseball Classic champions for the first time in their country's history. Taylor steps back in, hitting 181. He's 0-for-2 in the afternoon. From the stretch is Guzman. High leg kick throws. Slider is outside for ball one. Check down, and he did not go as Dylan Holsey, third base side, confirms the call. Just two hits for Portland. They have two home runs, a two-run shot, and White's solo homer. Guzman's 1-1 is low and in. Binghamton last night, they two-hit Portland in shutout fashion, and they no-hit the Sea Dogs over the last five innings of the game. Portland has not had a hit since the fourth. That was White's homer. 2-1 delivery. Taylor fouls it back. Off the netting on a heater. Count is 2-2. For Guzman, he signed with the Mets as a minor league free agent back in 2023. Pitch to the Cubs organization and with the Tigers. Was with Double A Erie all the way back in 2023.

0: was in a trade with Zach McKinstry from Detroit to Chicago. Low and inside to Taylor. Count is now full. And then with the Cubs, great Triple-A Iowa. It's a pretty prominent trade there for what McKinstry was able to do with Detroit. And then Guzman, now in the Mets organization, has been great. Got the final out last year in the 2025 Eastern League Championship. Taylor swings to a fastball for strike three. First punch out for Guzman. Heater at 95 on the inner half. And there's two away in the seventh. Guzman a year ago, 14 appearances in high A, 19 in double A. A 1.7 ERA, and hitters hit 159 across the levels. First pitch, grounded left side to Young. Young makes the play at short. Sidearm throw to first is inside for the third out. It's a 1-2-3 inning for Carlos Guzman. We'll stretch it out here from Rabideau Stadium. Ponies holding on to a 6-4 lead, hoping to split the six-game series with Portland. Coming up next on WNBF, Rumble Ponies Radio Network.
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0: We stretch it out here from Binghamton. It's bottom seven. Tyler Davis, the lefty, to Vincent Perosa, the lefty, and he fouls off the first pitch. Ponies holding on to a 6-4 lead, inching closer to splitting the six-game set as they head to Reading, opening up a six-game series on Tuesday at noon. Noon opener against the Reading Fightin' Phils. Here's the 0-1. Perosa behind a fastball. Count is 0-2. Tyler Davis faced the minimum in the sixth, allowed a hit. But when Perosa was in the box, Collins, the leadoff man, was caught stealing to end the inning. Perosa hitting 191, hit by a pitch in his last AB. 0-2, swings to a slider that cut away from Perosa. Second punch out for Davis, and there's one down. Binghamton's offense in back-to-back games, double-digit hits. They have found ways to flood the base path, and that's something that they did not do against Akron, did not do over the first three games of this series, but have done it this weekend. First pitch of Jalen Palmer is a called strike on a slider. At least three base runners in every inning but two. Palmer takes a slider again at the knees. Count is 0-2. They had one base runner in the fifth, one in the sixth, every other inning. At least having three men get on base. Davis sets the lefties 0-2 to Palmer. That one is in there, strike three. Fastball at the belt, three pitches to Palmer. Back-to-back punch outs, and that's three from Davis. But this game not over. Portland can answer quickly and often. They have two homers in this game. Only two hits, but all series it's been about the big fly for the Sea Dogs. Here's the nine hitter, Wyatt Young, with two down. First pitch, Young swings to a fastball. In the opener on Tuesday, Portland won 4-3. They hit two solo homers. Brooks Brannan had a two-run shot in the win on Friday. Pitches inside to Young. Count is 1-1. Portland in the series, six big flies. 1-1 pitch from Davis. Sliders on the inner half. It missed. Two balls and one strike. Young is 1-for-3. Single back in the second. Nelly Taylor in center robbed him from a base hit in the fifth. 2-1. Slider again, low and in for ball three. Davis working quick, and he is spamming the slider. Middle of the rubber is the southpaw. 3-1 delivery. Young lines with the right field. It's a two-hit game for Wyatt Young. His 11th multi-hit game of the year. It comes on back-to-back nights, and it's a two-out base runner for Binghamton. So here comes Wyatt Young back to the rescue. Wyatt Young struggling mightily in July. Coming into this game, hitting .96 in this month, but four hits over his last two. Top of the order, and Chris Suero takes the first pitch ball. Best month for Wyatt. In May, hit .253. 1-0 count, two down, runner on. It's 6-4 Binghamton. Pitch to Suero. Pops up the slider, shallow right center. Right fielder Turner is in. He calls off Ferguson, but it's Ferguson who makes the catch over his left shoulder. Him and Turner do not run into each other. They make the play to end the frame. One hit, no runs. Wyatt Young, a multi-hit game. And it sends us to the 8th, 6-4 Binghamton on the WNBF Rumble Ponies Radio Network.
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0: Portland's got six outs to work with. Top of the eighth inning, and a 6-4 Binghamton lead. Brian Matuire comes in. So it's been Bryce Conley, Justin Armbruster, Carlos Guzman, and now Brian Matuire here in the eighth. Matuire, the 29-year-old righty, went scoreless over an inning on Friday night. He'll face Abram Liendo, Max Ferguson, Jack Guinet. 1-2-3. Portland just chasing two, and again, they've hit two home runs this afternoon. Righty on righty to begin. Matuire from the stretch, first pitch is low and in on the fastball. Let's get you the final line on Carlos Guzman, who had the save in Wednesday's win. Guzman was lights out, inning perfect with a strikeout. 1-0 to Liendo, called strike on a slider away. And Justin Armbruster went an inning and a third perfect with three punchouts. He's allowed just one run over 11 appearances for Binghamton. Pitch to Liendo outside. Two balls, one strike. So again, Binghamton is two-hitting Portland, and they have not surrendered a hit since the fourth inning. Same as last night. 2-1 pitch. Liendo grounds one hard to Young at short. Ranges to his left. Young throws. Collins makes the nice stretch to the right of the bag for the first out. Last night, it was Santucci that went five innings, allowed a hit in the fourth inning, did not in the fifth, his final inning, and then Binghamton's bullpen from the sixth to the ninth, no hits allowed, one base runner. Fifth inning, a walk, but Portland has been retired in order since. Here's Max Ferguson, the lefty, takes the first pitch fastball up and away. Eight straight retired. Matuire sets, glove at the belt, 1-0 pitch, called strike. Slider that hung upstairs but got at the letters. Matuire, four-seam, two-seam, a change, slider, and a curveball. 1-1, Ferguson fouls it off in the box. Binghamton's bullpen from May to June was the best in the Eastern League. They were having consistent stretches that it was almost normal. 2-3 games, scoreless, at times hitless. Matuire was a part of that in June. A few rough outings of late, but now they have come into their own way again. 1-2, Ferguson swings through a curveball for strike three. First punch out for Matuire. He has retired two straight out of the pen. Brian Matuire has been scoreless his last two outings. Four runs over his last five appearances, but that all came in one outing. Matuire has looked real good of late. Back to what everybody saw in May and June. First pitch to Winnay, grounded to Young at short, ranges to his left, throws on the run in time. Young makes it look easy again. 10 straight retired from Binghamton to Portland hitters. Matuire goes 1-2-3. We head to bottom eight. It's 6-4 Ponies on the WNBF Rumble Ponies Radio Network.
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0: First pitch to John Bay is in there for a strike from Tyler Davis. We're underway here in bottom eight. 6-4 Ponies. Davis, third inning of work. Pitches upstairs, count 1-1. What a big game it's been for John Bay. Has reached base in all four plate appearances, two hits, two runs scored, and a double. 1-1 pitch is outside. Two balls, one strike. John Bay, his first week at Double A, hitting .333, two RBIs. 2-1 pitch. Bay skies it in the air, deep right center field. Sending the right fielder Turner back. He makes the catch in the gap in right center for the first out. First time Bay will not reach base, but another good swing. It'd be unfair to not say that Bay and Collins have not brought a spark to Binghamton. And sometimes new faces in the lineup can do that. Here's an old face and one the Ponies love, Nick LaRusso. First pitch of the righty, swings through a slider inside. LaRusso 0-for-3 with a walk after a 2-for-4 effort a night ago. Tyler Davis has allowed two hits, no runs, three strikeouts in his third inning of work. 0-1 is spiked. Binghamton hoping to hold on and split the series at 3 apiece. One ball, one strike, one away. In the eighth, Davis throws. Slider is outside for ball two. Would give Binghamton two straight wins for the first time out of the All-Star break and the first time on this homestand. 2-1, LaRusso skies it foul down the right field line. And they'll face off against the Reading Fightin' Phils, second place team in the Northeast Division. We get underway on Tuesday. 11:45 pregame show in the morning and a noon first pitch. Davis, a deep breath. The lefty's 2-2 is a fastball upstairs. Count is full. 13 hits for the Ponies. Their season high is actually 16. 16 runs, 16 hits against Reading on the 3rd of June as LaRusso takes ball four and jogs down to first base. That game for Binghamton came on a Wednesday morning. 16 runs and 16 hits. JT Schwartz had a grand slam in that game. We'll see if Binghamton can get to the 16-hit mark as Corey Collins steps in. Two-hit effort for Collins today. First pitch, fouls back the fastball. Collins, his second multi-hit game at the Double-A level. Sixth-round pick out of Georgia in 2024. Collins said his goal here in Double-A is just to have fun and add a spark any way he can to this team. 0-1 breaking ball. Collins on a hop to the second baseman, Ferguson. On to second for one. Went on to first. Not in time. For six fielder's choice, they will not turn the twin-killing inning-ending double play. LaRusso is out. Collins off first. And Jose Ramos, who is 3-for-4, will dig in. Ramos, an RBI double in the fourth, singled and scored in the third after a two-run home run last night. Lefty on righty with two down in the eighth. First pitch, Ramos hammers it in the air to center. Nelly Taylor is back. He looks up. Jose Ramos does it again. A four-hit afternoon for Jose Ramos. He's got another two-run shot. The lumber is on fire for number 31. His 15th blast of the year. And Binghamton leads 8-4 in the eighth. How about it? Jose Ramos off the batter's eye in center. It scores Collins and Ramos as Rudick fouls off the first pitch. 14 hits for the Ponies. And Jose Ramos delivers in a big way in back-to-back games. 0-1 to Rudick, up and inside for ball one. Ramos putting together a game, a career game here in AA in the Mets organization. Fastball is up. Count is 2-1 now to Rudick. First four-hit game for Ramos. Rudick lines one to left center. That one is in the alleyway for a base hit. It will go past Taylor and to the wall, and it is stuck under the wall. Rudick is heading to third. It's still under the wall. Rudick is now rounding third base. Rudick is coming all the way home, and he is going to score. Nelly Taylor, the center fielder, is saying the ball went under the wall. At the moment, Rudick is in to score. John Reed comes out, and he confirms that the ball was untouchable. So that will be a ground rule double. Rudick will go to second base. I'm surprised when Taylor put his hands in the air that the play was not stopped. Reed was just making sure that Taylor wasn't, I guess, lying, but the ball was stuck under the wall. Matt Rudick has a double. He's got a two-hit game. And Rudick tallies his ninth double of the year. It's Rudick and Ramos again. With two outs in the fourth, Ramos an RBI double. Rudick a single here in the eighth. Two-run home run. Rudick a double. And here's a mound visit from Rosario, the catcher, talking with Davis. Wow. Four. Binghamton leads in bottom eight with two outs. Hoping to split the series at three apiece with Portland. Vincent Perozzo hoping for his first hit in the afternoon. Binghamton at 15 hits. One more ties a season high.
1: One more hit.
0: Davis sets first pitch to Perozzo. Slider in there for a strike. Franchise record for hits is 22. It came all the way back in 2008. Davis is 0-1 at the letters on a slider. It's 0-2, and he's a strike away. Two runs in the eighth on two hits so far. Ramos is 15th homer. Can Davis put down Perozzo? 0-2, swung on and missed, strike three. Davis' fourth punch out, and it sends us to the ninth. Binghamton three outs away from winning two straight and splitting the series with Portland. You're not going to want to miss it. Top nine coming up here on WNBF.
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0: Binghamton 3 outs away from winning 2 straight and splitting the series here with the Sea Dogs. And Michael Collins will hand the ball to Saul Garcia for the final 3 outs. Brooks Brandon, Ronald Rosario, Will Turner. It's 4-5-6 for Portland. Binghamton on top, 8-4. Jose Ramos, a 2-run shot in the eighth. He's got a 4-hit game with 3 RBIs, leads the way. Garcia, the righty from the stretch with nobody on. First pitch to Brandon. Brandon hacks at it to left field, down in front of Rudick for a base hit. And Portland has a leadoff base runner in the ninth. That's just the third hit for Portland. Those 4 runs, 3 of them have come on home runs, a 2-run shot and a solo effort. Bryce Conley, the starter, 4 2/3, 2 hits. There have been no hits since the 4th inning until that one from Brandon. So that was 4 no-hit innings from Binghamton's bullpen and Conley. First pitch to Ronald Rosario is outside. Count is 1-0. Rosario is 0-for-3, 2 strikeouts and a pop out. Has homered once in this series. That was in the opener on Tuesday. 1-0 pitch. Garcia paints the outer half with a fastball. It's 1-1. .37 ERA for Garcia. His 1-1 fastball's in there. Count is 1-2. Garcia pitched in the opener on Tuesday, an inning scoreless. Has gone scoreless in 3 of his last 4 appearances. And 6 of his last 8. His 1-2. Rosario grounds it. This could be 2. Palmer at second. Flips to second for 1. Young on to first in time. A 4-6-3 double play. And there's 2 away in the ninth. Palmer, Young, Collins. Brandon is out. And final chance for Portland is Will Turner. Two down in the ninth. First pitch to Turner is a fastball up and in for ball one. So Binghamton, 15 hits, 1 shy of a season high. Conley in the bullpen throw 4 consecutive no-hit innings. Binghamton retired 11 straight batters from the end of the 5th until the start of the 9th. Garcia's 1-0 is a fastball away, 2-0. And the start of this series was ugly for Binghamton. They lost 3 of the first 4, scoring just 7 runs. But have dominated over the last 2. Turner pops it up. This could do it. Right side of the infield. Foul territory. Suero, the mask off. Makes the catch by the dugout. Ball game over. Ponies win back-to-back games. A 15-hit effort. And they take down Portland 8-4 and split the 6-game series at 3 apiece. What an effort this weekend for Binghamton. Double-digit hits. Back-to-back nights. They 3-hit Portland. Portland over the last 18 innings. Tally just 5 hits. And Binghamton will bring a win streak into Reading on Tuesday afternoon, opening up a 6-game series. Binghamton captures their 36th win of the year, their 9th of the second half. They move to 9-18. Portland to 16-11 and 51-44 overall. We'll break it all down coming up on our post-game show powered by Marabito Energy Products. We have all the highlights coming up next on the WNBF Rebel Ponies Radio Network.
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1: It's time for the Binghamton Rumble Ponies post-game show. 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
0: Back inside Marabito Stadium, Cam Manna with you. Our producer, Derek Young. We welcome you to the Marabito Energy Products post-game show here on WNBF News Radio. Binghamton, they split the series 3 games apiece with Portland. They take them down 8-4. Behind 15 hits, which was one shy of a season high. And it was a fun one for Binghamton. We're here to bring you all the highlights created by Derek Young, our wonderful producer here on this Sunday afternoon. So this game was scoreless early on. John Bay was able to score early, not a ton of action. Corey Collins in the first inning brought in Bay on an E4. In the top half of the first inning, Portland had their first run of the game on a Max Ferguson sacrifice fly, but the action got going in the third inning. Bryce Conley into the third, no hits allowed, but Jack Winnay changed that with one swing. He made it 3-0 on this two-run blast. 1-1 pitch. Winnay clubs it deep in the air to left. Rudick is back. You can kiss it goodbye. It's over the scoreboard. Above the purple, welcome to downtown Binghamton side. And Jack Winnay, for the second time this series, in the third inning, goes yard off of Bryce Conley. He makes it 3-1 Portland. Jack Winnay goes yard, 3-0 Portland. Bryce Conley would finish 4 2/3, 4 earned, 4 walks, and 8 strikeouts. Another home run was allowed. We'll get to that. But Binghamton responded immediately in the third inning. With 2 outs, Jalen Palmer stepped in, and he had a big 2-run double. 2 strikes, 2 outs in the inning, and here was Palmer down the right field line. 2-2. Palmer lines it down the right field line. It's a base hit and into the corner. Rounding third is Ramos. Here comes Rudick. Collins gives him the wave. Throw is cut off from Ferguson, and it's in time. Wow, 2-run score for the Ponies. Ramos and Rudick both in, and we are tied at 3 on an RBI double from Jalen Palmer down the right field line. So Binghamton, 3 runs in that inning, and they were able to tie the game at 3 apiece. But Portland, they came back with another home run, the second one off of Bryce Conley. This made it a 4-3 game in the fourth. Mason White, his first double-A shot. Mason White in this series is 1-for-11. 0-2 from Conley, and White smacks in the air to deep right. Sends Bay back. At the track, Bay turns. It's out of here. Mason White, his first double-A big fly. And there's his second hit of the series. With 2 outs in back-to-back innings, Conley allows a home run, and Portland is back on top here in the fourth. It's 4-3. But folks, the story was Jose Ramos in this game, and you're going to hear a few Jose Ramos highlights coming up. So in the fourth inning, Binghamton trailing 4-3. Binghamton scored their first run. Chris Suero crossed the plate on a Corey Collins RBI ground out. That was a double play. Jose Ramos came to the plate. It was John Bay off third base, and Jose Ramos had this RBI double. 2-2. Ramos clubs in the air. Deep left center field. Back is Rose. It's down to the gap for a base hit. Ramos wants second base. Here's the throw in. Not in time. Jose Ramos slides in for an RBI double. The bow and arrow celebration and a smile from Ramos on second base. He's got a 3-hit afternoon. And the Ponies are on top, 5-4 in the fourth. Jose Ramos, three-hit afternoon. He would make it four hits later on. It was his first four-hit game, and Jose Ramos finished with three RBIs. But to follow Ramos in the fourth inning, this made it a 6-4 lead for Binghamton. Matt Rudick scored Ramos with an RBI single. One on with two down, 2-2. Rudick lines it into right field in front of Turner. Collins is going to be aggressive, gives Ramos the wave. Throw in is offline, and Rudick cruises into second. Ramos scores in 6-4 Ponies. Binghamton took a 6-4 lead, and how about the pitching staff? They allowed one hit over the final five innings. The bullpen has been fantastic. Three hits today for Portland, two last night, five hits over their last 18 innings. So Binghamton cruised. Their bullpen, Justin Armbruster, an inning and a third. He went scoreless with three punchouts. Guzman, an inning perfect. Brian Matuire, an inning. Saul Garcia, the final inning. And he shut the door to give Binghamton the win. But before that, here was the cherry on top. Jose Ramos, back-to-back games, a two-run shot. This made it 8-4 Binghamton. And the four-hit game for Ramos concluded on this homer. First pitch, Ramos hammers it in the air to center. Nellie Taylor is back. He looks up. Jose Ramos does it again. A four-hit afternoon for Jose Ramos. He's got another two-run shot. The lumber is on fire for number 41, his 15th blast of the year. And Binghamton leads 8-4 in the eighth. Ramos delivered off the batter's eye in center. Binghamton won the game 8-4. They split the series at three apiece. And Binghamton wins two straight for the first time on this nine-game homestand, and some solid momentum heading into a six-game series against Reading that will begin on Tuesday. The game played in 2 hours and 36 minutes in front of 1,541 fans. For Binghamton, Justin Armbruster gets the win. He's 1-0. Guzman and Matuire both get holds. And for Portland, the loss goes to Caleb Bolden. He falls to 2-4 on this season. Binghamton, 8 cross the plate on 15 hits, no errors. Portland, 4 runs, 3 hits, and 1 error. Binghamton, their 36th win of the year, their 9th of the second half. Portland falls to 16-11 at 51-44 overall. We'll step away on our post-game show powered by Morabito Energy Products. We'll give you the out-of-town scores coming up next on WNBF Rumble Ponies Radio Network.
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0: 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Cam Manna with you as Binghamton took down Portland 8-4 behind 15 hits, and they split the series at three games apiece. We'll give you the out-of-town scores. We start in Queens, game 3 of 3. Mets trailing in the series 2-0 against the Dodgers, but lead in the 7th, 4-3. Tyrone Taylor, a 3-run shot, his 8th of the year in the 6th inning. That put the Mets on top. They are currently in the top half of the 7th inning. New York looking to avoid the sweep against L.A. Syracuse, they fell to Scranton Wilkes-Barre 3-2 earlier today. Fell by 1 after Syracuse won the last 2 games. They fall, and they're a game below 500 at 50 and 51 in the AAA Subway Series. St. Lucie took down Fort Myers 11-4, and Brooklyn, they lead Jersey Shore 6-1 in the middle of the ninth inning, heading to bottom nine. So Jersey Shore is chasing 5 runs. Now looking over that St. Lucie game, Jacob Reimer, he had a rehab assignment. Reimer goes 1-for-3, 2 runs scored. And Reimer also drove in 2 runs on the rehab assignment. So great to see Reimer working back. Marco Vargas, who had a hit yesterday in his rehab assignment with St. Lucie, he goes 0-for-3 in the game for the St. Lucie Mets. But Reimer, Vargas, DeAndre Smith, hopefully on their way back very soon to help this Binghamton lineup that wins 2 straight. And they split this series with the Portland Sea Dogs. Fun weekend here from Marabito Stadium. If you were in the stands or listening on the radio, SNY or on MILB TV, we thank you so much. And a fun 2 games over the last 2 days. Binghamton a 5-0 win and an 8-4 win today behind 15 hits and 4 hits for Jose Ramos, 3 RBIs, and his 15th home run. You heard it all right here on the WNBF Rumble Ponies Radio Network. We will talk to you on Tuesday, an 11:45 a.m. pregame show, 12 p.m. We have noon, first pitch, Binghamton and the Reading Fightin' Phils, the AA affiliate of the Philadelphia Phillies. For our producer in Derek Young, I'm Cam Manna. Thanks so much for tuning in. Enjoy the rest of your Sunday, and we'll talk to you on Tuesday from Reading. Thanks so much for listening to this edition of Rumble Ponies Baseball on the WNBF Rumble Ponies Radio Network.
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4: ABC News, I'm Mike Dubusky. The man suspected to have driven a van into a crowd of people at a Berlin Pride parade yesterday has now been shot and killed, German authorities say. One person was killed in yesterday's ramming attack. 29 were wounded. The war in Iran is entering its sixth month, and lawmakers on both sides of the aisle are frustrated.
5: Congressman Mike Turner, Ohio Republican.
6: You know, Republicans, Democrats that are showing their frustration with how this war is being, this conflict is being prosecuted.
5: Also on ABC's This Week, Senator Chris Van Hollen, Maryland Democrat, says in March, President Trump said we won.
7: Why are Americans still getting killed? Why is the Strait of Hormuz still closed? Why are oil and gas prices going back through the roof again?
5: Having no strategy is unfair to the troops, says Van Hollen.
4: ABC's Chuck Sievertson. The war is expected to have a big impact on the midterm elections, especially as rising oil prices drive gas prices over $4 once again. This is ABC News. Powerful storms are making their way across the Pacific. ABC News meteorologist Samara Theodore has more on Hurricane Fausto, which is closing in on Hawaii.
8: Over the coming days, we are going to see it weaken, which is good news. Right now, the cone of uncertainty from the National Hurricane Center has shifted a little farther north. So hopefully this continues to stay north, really maybe just brushing them with some minor impacts. But nonetheless, we got to keep a close eye on it. There's still some time before it becomes definitive.
4: Meanwhile, officials in the Northwest say that wildfires have now burned through more than 1.1 million acres across Washington and Oregon as crews rush to contain several blazes there. The State Department now says it's aware of the case of a missing North Carolina woman, Elizabeth Waddle, who apparently disappeared while on vacation in Grenada. Authorities are asking anyone with information on her disappearance to come forward. And one person is in critical condition after gunfire erupted at a recreational area in Robinson County, Michigan. Mike Dubusky, ABC News.
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0: and that humidity level correct at your home. So we can talk about that if you're going to do a little exterior home improvement. And what in the world? It seems like every week there's always a project or two, and just means you got to work a little bit earlier in the day. So we can chat about that. Maybe doing a little painting, a little touch up, taking care of some rotted wood. I know I talk about that a lot too, because quite honestly, when you really start looking, I always look for peeling paint or crack paint. That's usually a really good sign that there's something going on. Some moisture issues or something that's rotting that wood out, and that paint film cracks and gives you really a kind of a red flag you need to do something. There's so many really wonderful products out there where you can make that patch. And I'm just not talking the regular patch for the wood. I'm talking like the wood epoxy products, which are really, really good. If you find rotted wood on a door jamb or on the door itself, again, if it's just a little soft, there is a product out there called liquid wood, which will, you can brush it on and it'll be absorbed by the wood, and it'll really actually harden the wood. And maybe you can sand and maybe you can paint. For a little bit more rot on some of that wood, the wood epoxy and the liquid wood work together very nicely. You can scrape away a lot of the decaying wood, and even if it's a pretty good size depression, you can then put on that liquid wood to create a strong foundation for the patch. And I'll tell you what a difference that makes. And again, it's a patch. It will create good adhesion with the existing wood. It can be drilled, it can be sanded, it can be painted, and probably save you a really big maybe replacement job. Maybe you can buy yourself a few years before that has to be replaced, but I'd certainly take a look at that. It's made by a company called Abitron, and if you're looking for something that requires some girth to the patch, that wood epoxy is probably one of the only products I know that offers that for you. So I just kind of want to mention that as you get out and maybe do a little work on the soffits and the fascia boards or doors and jambs. That's usually where you're going to find some of that wood rot, maybe around windows. You might want to jot the names of those products down. It can really help you on your next home improvement project. All right, let me give you the phone number. You can grab a line. It's 800-823-8255. And Benny, you lead us off. Welcome.
1: Good morning, Gary. How are you today?
0: I'm doing just fine. How are you?
1: I'm great. I just got a big problem with fire ants. I just can't seem to get rid of them in my yard. It just, I can get some chemicals and kind of treat one, and it'll just move over a little bit, but I never can seem to totally get rid of them. Is there anything out there that you know about that will help rid the yard of fire ants?
0: Yeah. Well, I think you just said the answer. You were, and that is, you know, you treat one area and then they just move to another. I really think to really eliminate those, you really need to treat, you know, the entire area. Otherwise, they will, you know, keep moving around. So when you get the fire ant bait and you get it over the entire lawn, this targets the multiple colonies, and you know, you're eliminating them before they can create another mound. So
1: yes.
0: I don't know what type of products you've been using, but fire ants, you know, they're pretty active, as you know, and they love to, you know, they're very active in the morning or later in the day when it kind of starts cooling off a little bit. And I would apply it, you know, that particular chemical as they're actively out there looking for food and different things. So morning, late evening, make sure it doesn't rain for 24 hours, you know, get it down there, you know, it's dry. And then you can also treat the individual mounds at the same time, so you can kind of give it a double whammy, if you will. So it's a comprehensive

0: program really to get rid of them, Benny. And
1: yes,
0: you can't really just spot treat them because they're just too active.
1: Boy, they're tenacious, all right.
0: They are.
1: They never give up.
0: Mm-hmm.
1: It's amazing how. And sometimes you can treat them with one chemical, and pretty soon they seem to get resistant to it, so it doesn't even slow them down.
0: Mm-hmm. Well, yeah, that's why, you know, that's why you got to hit them hard and you got to hit them all over. I mean, that's really the game plan. So,
1: right.
0: Again, you know, when they're active, when it's dry, when it's not going to rain 24 hours, you just do the whole area.
1: Yeah, and when I don't run over them with my lawnmower and scatter them and make
0: right.
1: more of them.
0: Right, yeah. No, I know. I know they're tough. I know exactly what you're talking about, but I think you just got them. You know, it's so much different than regular, like, sweet ants where you're just baiting and you're letting them take it back to the queen. And if we, you know, eliminate the queen, we pretty much solve our problem. Fire ants are just, you know,
1: right.
0: they're just so aggressive and moving
1: they
0: all
1: are.
0: The time. So I'd try that whole all-encompassing attack on them and see if you have any luck.
1: Okay. Sounds great to me.
0: All right, Benny.
1: Thank
0: good luck
1: very,
0: to you.
1: Thank you very
0: you.
1: Much. Have a great day.
0: You do the same, sir. Thank you. All right, and again, that phone number is 800-823-8255, and you can grab a line. Happy to talk about maybe what you're working on. Boy, yesterday we had a good conversation. I don't know about, you know, where you're listening right now, but where I am, we've had a couple of deluges of rainfall. I mean, a lot of rain, just bam, like for an hour. And I was talking about the size of gutters and almost the need, at least at where I am, moving up a step to a larger gutter, because this kind of trend has been going on for about 3 years now. I've got a steep roof, spillover over the gutters becoming an issue. The gutters aren't clogged. There's just so much rain. And I'm not saying every day, but I'm just saying when it rains, and they're not all deluges, but we have more of those. You know, we used to always talk about in building and gutters and roofing, that 100-year rain. It seems like we have one every year. And it's getting annoying. It's also, if you're a regular listener, you know how I'm always talking about the need to move the water away from foundations, the need to keep it properly draining away from the foundation. 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Love to talk to you, and we'll continue. You're at home with Gary Sullivan.
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0: Let's get back to At Home with Gary Sullivan on AM 1290 WNBF. 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

0: All right, back at it we go. We're 21 minutes after the top of the hour, talking a little home improvement. Thanks for joining me. If you got a question regarding your home, grab a line. It's 800-823-8255. Let's go to Brad. Brad, welcome.
1: Hey, how are you? I had a quick question about the wet and forget. Once you apply it and it dries, if it mists or if in the morning there's dew on it, is the surface slippery?
0: Not that I recall that being a problem. Okay, where are you putting it on?
1: The driveway. Probably on the parts of the driveway. I've got a flagstone patio put out there, and I've done that before, and it works there, but I'm just concerned that it's kind of that pebble finish driveway, and I'm not sure if it's going to be slick.
0: No, I would say not. I'll tell you what, if you want to know right from the horse's mouth, right from the manufacturers, they have a thing on Facebook called Wet and Forget Crew, and you just post your question, and they'll answer it probably within a half hour. But
1: I'll go to that.
0: Yeah, I've used it on driveways, and I've used it on sidewalks. It wasn't an exposed aggregate, but it does leave a film, but I don't ever recall it being slippery. And I doubt that it would be, but I'm just not 100% sure.
1: Perfect. All right. Well, I appreciate it. Have a great rest of the weekend.
0: All right. You do the same, Brad. Thanks for the call. Appreciate it. All right. And, I wonder why more people don't use that product, to be honest with you. It's probably, it costs money. I get it. But so many times, I think we kind of waste our time. Maybe you might be thinking, well, I don't want to waste my money. I'm not saying waste your money. But when you take a pressure washer, and I love my pressure washer, and you go out and you, let's say that driveway is just kind of gray, and a lot of people think that's dirt. Quite honestly, it is kind of a fungus or a mildew. And by the force of the water, you will clean that driveway. Nothing wrong with that. But there is no residual anything there, and you really haven't killed that mildew. You've removed a lot of it, but it will start colonizing again. And I can... bet you a hot fudge sundae next year, that driveway will start turning gray again. The advantage, and I tell people all the time, if you're going to use a pressure washer, that's fine. Like I said, I love to use a pressure washer. Just make sure you're putting something on there to actually kill it, let it work, and then come back with a pressure washer and remove the film. If you want to use the wet and forget, the advantage of that product is you don't have to lug out the pressure washer. You can get it where you can pour it into a tank sprayer. You can get it where you can just attach a hose to it. And you just flood the driveway or the sidewalk or the stoop or the whatever. And you're done. That's all you do. That's it. There is no scrubbing. There is no pressure washer. And it's a complete kill. There's a film that is left on that, which prevents it from recolonizing. Not forever, no. But if you wanted to, like next year, that will, if you did half your driveway in a pressure washer, just water, and half the driveway with the wet and forget, I can tell you by this time next year, you'll be able to see exactly where you use the pressure washer and exactly where you use the wet and forget. So really what it's telling me is if you wanted to really stay on top of it, you can do the driveway and just do it every year. It literally with the hose and sprayer. Now it's going to be $30 or so, maybe 35 for a decent sized driveway. If it's just a regular single car driveway, you might be able to get one of those sprayers and bottles and do the driveway twice. I think it's like 2,500 square feet, I believe. And, think about that. I mean, it will stay clean. Like, if you do it every year, it will never get that grayish, dirty, aged look about it. And then as it rains and the sun's hit, that film's active. It's active. That's what's preventing it from growing back. When I first found the Wet and Forget, my sole purpose for finding a product that was easy to use, that was effective, that it worked, was the black algae stains on roof. I think those are so unsightly. And it's an airborne spore that goes from house to house, and it just takes over whole neighborhoods. And, I mean, it was a big trend to a point where people are roofing shingle companies. Roofing companies were putting in, you know, copper into the shingles to prevent that growth from ever happening. And it lasts 10 years. But eventually, you're going to have to use something on that. And, man, I found this product, and it was so easy to use because people were doing silly things. You know, you don't want to take a pressure washer up and clean your roof, trust me. But there was many people doing that. So take that for what it's worth, and be safe when you're doing those kind of projects regardless. But keep your feet on the ground is the best. All right, we'll take your calls next. You're at home with Gary Sullivan.
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0: All right, taking you through the weekend, I'd like to think you're at home with Gary Sullivan. We're talking about our homes and things we need to address, maybe repair. This year at our house, we've probably had windows open more than I think any other year. I don't really know why. Probably the cost of energy has influenced to maybe pay a little bit more attention of when we can open windows, close windows, just kind of adjusting things. And it has certainly shown up in the energy bill that we have made an effort. I can't say we were uncomfortable at any point. We're being, we were just taking advantage of Mother Nature when we could, okay? Maybe before we were just a little bit lazy and just paid the energy bill. We've seemed to do pretty well this year. And one of the things I've noticed in the last week or so is our screens. I don't know, our replacement windows now are probably getting to be about 10 years old. And I used to always tell people that, screens don't last forever. And of course, who cares if your windows are always closed and there's the furnace going on or the air conditioner's always on, or maybe the windows don't even work up and down at your place. I don't know. But if they don't work, you're not really concerned about the screens. But if you're really utilizing Mother Nature to help cool your home or keep it comfortable, like this past week, our windows were open almost all week. You start noticing different things about the screens, maybe about the dirt, maybe about they're getting a little threadbare. If you've got fiberglass screening, a fiberglass screen, the lifespan on that's about 12 years. And a lot depends on, how that particular part of the house, where it's facing. Is it a southwest? Southwest gets... where we're at certainly gets the storms, the rain, the hot summer sun. And so the screens last, a little less amount of time facing that direction versus, say, the northeast. But my point being, if you start noticing that you're utilizing opening the windows and all that, you start seeing that little rubber spline that goes to hold the screen into the frame. The screen is pushed out a little bit. Maybe it's not as taut as it should be. And you might want to replace that screen. Or if it's just getting threadbare because it's wearing out, a gray or black fiberglass screen, which is ideal, by the way. Black is even more ideal. There's no glare. But when it becomes threadbare, it becomes whitish, and it's time to replace it. And there's all kinds of screen out there. You know, there's aluminum screen, a little harder for a homeowner or DIYer to replace. The fiberglass, the black is going to have more or less glare than, say, the gray or the aluminum. So if you want got a good view, I'd go with the black screens. But getting those replaced, you can do it yourself relatively easily, or a lot of hardware stores, window shops, and things will replace those for you. Not a huge deal, and really makes a big difference in your home. I'll tell you another thing. When we were talking about wet and forget, a couple of weeks ago, I think it was 2 weeks ago, we had a caller. They introduced a new product, and I'm going to say that was about 2 years ago. It was a window and screen cleaner, pretty much the same bottle as they have for the fungus and algae remover. And you literally just spray this product on. It's a hose end sprayer. It's all the concentrate's already in the bottle. It does, and I have used it also. It does a remarkable job. You just leave the screens in place and you spray it on windows. First, you wet the windows. Really, really does a great job of cleaning the screens. So if they've gotten dirty, a lot of pollen on them or dirt, you don't necessarily have to get up on the ladder. You don't necessarily have to take all the screens out. You can spray from the ground right onto the window and right onto the screens. Another good way to just kind of brighten things up. And again, as you're working on those windows, cleaning the tracks, putting a little silicone on the channel where they slide, because most of those glides are nylon. You don't really want to use a straight oil, but silicone works really, really well. Keeping them, good and protected, number one, and also protecting those glides. But taking care of our windows and really utilizing Mother Nature really to help us cool our homes will make a really, really big difference. Yesterday we had a chat talking about, saving money and different things. And I had a company on that injects foam into walls. And, older homes, they have no insulation prior to like 75 to 78. We start putting some insulation in the walls. But then we got into talking about not only just injecting foam into those walls, payback, probably about 5 years. But then we were talking about using, fiberglass insulation for the attic. And I think in the Department of Energy where I am, they're recommending an R42. They were putting in R48s up to R60s. I was just reading an article this morning. The same thing that this article was recommending was that much insulation. There is a degree of diminishing returns, but it's still fruitful to do that with the price of energy, and they're already up in the attic. You're really just kind of paying for the product at that point. Probably a pretty good idea. And I challenge you, whether your home's 15, 20 years old, a lot of times, even after 20 years, you get a lot of settling, cellulose, fiberglass blown in. You get settling and less efficiency. And getting up there and finding out exactly what you have in that attic, it might be rather disappointing when you find out where you thought you were pretty much up to the Department of Energy, because my house was only 20 years old and I, had all this insulation put in when it was built. And then all of a sudden you find out, but there's so much settling, it's not nearly as efficient as I thought it was. And, up in your attic, if you have bats of insulation, maybe we don't have any settling. But maybe we had it done 20, 25 years ago, and at that time it was maybe R32 or R38 in a particular region, and you go up there and the bats are still there and you still got an R32, but that's a long way away from an R48. Certainly a long way from an R60. And you can blow that insulation on top of those battings. So usually in a batting, you have a vapor barrier that's facing down towards the living quarters of the home. And you see the batting, the pink stuff, the yellow stuff, whatever it is. You can literally take blown-in insulation and blow it right on top of that batting. First of all, it'll help seal the seams up where it's against the joists. Second of all, it's like a heavy snowfall on top of the batting. But you're that much more protected and insulated. And the difference is noticeable immediately. Whether you blow it in or you have somebody come in and blow the additional insulation in there, when they're gone, your house will be quieter. Unless you have a bunch of kids running around. But, you know, you won't hear as much traffic and noise outside, the blowers, the lawnmowers that never stop this time of year. It'll be quieter. So there's not as much noise infiltration or air infiltration. And then when you start getting the energy bills, of course, it's always varying on what the outdoor temperature is, but you will notice a difference there, I guarantee you. Depending on how much you had to add, maybe sizable. Or the upstairs bedrooms where there's insulation on the backside of the ceiling of the upstairs bedroom, but there wasn't enough. They're going to be more comfortable. So, get somebody up there. It doesn't take long. If you're going to have somebody do it, possibly they come out and see how much they need to add before they do the project, or get a handyman or somebody in your house. Be careful when you get up there, you know, don't step onto the insulation. You may come right through the ceiling, but see how much is up there on that attic floor. Find out what the Department of Energy says your R value should be for an attic. And I think a lot of you will find that you need to have insulation added. And, you know, you get in these older homes where it's brick on block and, you know, it's like a pizza oven. Insulation is really key. So you got to find out if you have what you have and get to work on that. All right. Our phone number is 800-823-8255. Grab a line. We'll continue. You're at home with Gary Sullivan.
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0: All right, you're at home with Gary Sullivan. I hope you're enjoying your weekend, getting a few things done around the home. And, well, we're here to help if you've got a question regarding your home. Whether it's maintenance or repair, maybe you're thinking about doing a remodeling job, maybe you're sick and tired of working on that deck and you're thinking about how to make it a little bit easier. Is that possible? 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There's a lot of choices out there. So feel free to join us. It's 800-823-8255. We were just talking about insulation, and I guess we'll talk a lot about that probably throughout the whole year. That's an important, viable part of our home. And one of the things is your choices, you know, knowing what you have in your house in terms of the type, the thickness, that all comes into play. But there's, I guess, 3 or 4 basic types of insulation. If you go shopping for insulation, probably the most common is fiberglass battings. You know, it's maybe 16, 18 inches wide. It's got fiberglass. It's got a paper face, or without a paper face. It's the least expensive. It's easy to install. It installs into the open wall cavities. It doesn't stop air leaks, but it can be nuzzled up against joists and studs fairly well. So maybe even if there's some gaps, I'll tell you, like down joist pockets down in the basement or something along those lines, sealing that up with maybe an expandable foam was going to be a lot better than just rolling up some batting of fiberglass and shoving it in there. But for the batting, usually you've heard the term R value. That's how the rating goes. An R value of a bat of insulation is usually about an R3. So again, if you're trying to get to an R60 or an R48 or something, you can figure it out pretty easily by just finding out the thicknesses. Then blown-in fiberglass, which I was talking about earlier, very, very popular for attics. It covers easily. I mean, you're just blown it in. I called it a blanket of snow, and that's kind of what it is, really. I mean, it's fiberglass, obviously, but it mounds up on top of the existing insulation. It's absolutely great for just adding insulation to the existing attic insulation. Be careful. You don't want to cover up, can lighting in a lot of cases. You don't want to cover the vents that extend over the edge of the home, the soffitted areas. If there's ventilation there, you don't want to mess that up. But very, very easy to use a blown-in fiberglass insulation in existing attics. The R value on that, quite not as high as the batting, about 2.5, sometimes 3. So just under the performance of batting. And then, the homes were built in the 80s and 90s. A lot of people had blown-in cellulose made from recycled paper. There is a fire retardant on it. It's really a little bit better at filling in gaps along the joists and things like that. About an R, again, real close to the fiberglass, really, R2 to R6. So the best really is the foam. I mean, it does such a great job. You're up to about an R6 and an R7 per inch of thickness. More expensive, but significantly can improve the comfort in your home, the noise in your home, the energy efficiency in the home. And if you have an older home and where they can inject it right in the walls where there's probably no insulation, they'll usually drill through the siding. If it's a wood siding or through the mortar and in the bricks, and they'll literally inject that into the walls. And sometimes there's just an inch of thickness in there, but boy, I'll tell you what, an R6 or an R7, and eliminate total draft because it really seals that pocket. You'd be amazed at the difference. So that's something to put on your list. One thing's for sure, energy isn't going to get any cheaper. I think that's been proven to us. All right, let's go to Tom. Tom, welcome.
1: Gary, how are you?
0: Doing fine, thank you.
1: So my first question, I have two. I'm sorry, I told the young man that I only had one.
0: No worries.
1: Is black top in a 5-gallon bucket I've had in the basement for 2 years. Is there an expiration on blacktop?
0: No, you should be good. You can check and see if there's a date, but there usually is not. As long as you've kept it from freezing, I think you'll be just fine. I'd probably turn that over because if there's an aggregate in there, that stuff could be pretty difficult to stir. And even turning it over, let it be upside down for a couple days. See if we can kind of get some movement on that. You're still going to have to stir it. It's still going to need to be stirred, but that'll help you out a bunch.
1: All right, thank you. And the second question is, I have low water pressure in my house, all over, and not all the time, just at times. Any ideas?
0: Well, what type of pipe do you have in there? First of all, there's two things, and a lot of people get confused about it. Low pressure and low water.
1: I have low pressure.
0: Okay. All right. Do you know what that pressure is, perchance?
1: I would think it's somewhere around 65.
0: Well, that's not really low.
1: It feels like it's low out at the garden hose, I should say, more than in the house.
0: Well, that's where you would test it. If you have a...
1: Outside?
0: Yeah. So if you have a water pressure tester, it screws onto the hose bib outside, and it'll tell you what your pressure is. you know, for copper pipes, if you're around 60, 80, 80 bingo, I think that's really where you want it. Okay. If you've got some plastic pipe or PEX or something like that, I would say, you know, I'd probably, you know, you're kind of pushing it 80, but 65 would be perfect.
1: All right. Well, you good. That answered my questions. So, I appreciate that.
0: You know, so I would, yeah, so... And if it still doesn't feel like it's enough, I understand that. But let's see exactly what it is. Because sometimes, you know, hard water deposits, they clog aerators, they clog shower heads. And it could just be that. Or when I asked about the pipe, you know, you get into older homes with you have, you know, galvanized pipe. And, you know, it used to be half inch on the inside and now it's about an eighth of an inch. You know, you think you have low water pressure, but you just got low water flow. So
1: okay,
0: there's a difference, but let's find out what the pressure is and go from there.
1: All right, I'll do it today. Thank you, Gary. Appreciate
0: all right, you betcha. Take care, Tom. Thanks. Yeah, and we had a couple calls like that yesterday. You can also, depending on what your reading is, you might have a pressure-reducing valve on the inside of your home where the main line's coming in. That may have failed. That may need to be reset, may need to be replaced. You can call the municipality to make sure we got enough water volume coming into your house. So you got to do a little bit of analyzing, but if you have low pressure or low flow, you want to get it corrected because it's not very comfortable, right? All right, our phone number is 800-823-8255. Tom, you'll be up first and you're at home with Gary Sullivan.

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6: ABC News, I'm Mike Dubosky. Democrats making their case to voters with now just 100 days to go until the midterm elections. In Pennsylvania, House Minority Leader Hakeem Jeffries appearing alongside Governor Josh Shapiro. Here's the PA governor.
7: With Democrats in the majority, we're going to work to reverse those cuts to SNAP. Reverse those cuts to health care and have real accountability for the corruption that we are seeing every day in Washington, D.C. That's what a Democratic Congress will give you.
6: Meanwhile, in Maine's Senate race, Troy Jackson, a longtime Democratic state lawmaker, will take over from Graham Plattner ahead of this fall's midterm. Israeli Prime Minister Benjamin Netanyahu heads to Washington this week for a meeting with President Trump. It'll be the first in-person meeting between the two men since February. And police in Germany have shot and killed the man who they suspect carried out a vehicle attack on a crowd of people at a pride parade yesterday. This is ABC News. Some 300,000 people are being told to evacuate across southern Europe as the wildfire threat there grows. ABC's Marcus Moore reports from the Foreign Desk.
8: Americans Tammy and Brendan Hutchinson living in a suburb of Bordeaux among the evacuees.
9: It escalated pretty quickly.
10: You could see the wind shift and it really got thick smoke and it was real, you know, a lot of ash falling out of the sky.
8: More firefighters arriving as they evacuated.
11: When we were leaving Bordeaux, there were caravans of fire trucks and military. They are sending in reinforcements from Paris.
8: Tour de France race officials say they will shorten the distance by a third on the last day so police can be diverted to assist regions in flames.
6: At least one person has died in Spain on account of those fires. Complicating matters, a heat wave is set to begin in France early this week. And police in Seattle are searching for two men who allegedly did a base jump off the Space Needle this weekend. I'm Mike Dubosky, ABC News.
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19: They can get airborne and cause problems with the venting for sure.
7: Yeah, because I hear you all the time saying, make sure you blow out your soffit vents.
19: But. Yeah,

0: Yeah. Well, I've seen more than one time, you know, they got those baffles where some, not all homes have the baffles. They used to just be made of cardboard. Now they're kind of like a styrofoam that wedges in there, a little bit more substantial. But some homes don't have those. And I've seen people not knowing what those vents are for and just cover them up.
1: And, well, that's all I wanted to pass on here.
0: All right. Hey, appreciate it. Call anytime. Thanks. All right. And again, our number is 800-823-8255. Here's a question for you. How do you tell if your cabinets are worth saving? You know, are they old? Are they scratched? Are they beat up? Are they weak? How do you know where the point of no return is? We're going to have a guest, Chris Seaman. He is a president with a company called NN Enhance. And he's going to be joining us at the bottom of the hour. Look forward to chatting with him. Bill, welcome. Oops, that's two times this week. Danny, you're going to throw me out. All right, Bill, welcome.
2: Oh, you're here.
0: Yes, sir, I am.
2: Thanks, Gary.
0: Mm-hmm.
2: Well, I'm in Michigan. We've had extremely hot weather.
0: Uh-huh.
2: And I've got a 25-year-old Trex deck on my house.
0: Okay.
2: That's been in really, really good shape. I really liked it throughout the years. And all of a sudden, late this spring, it started to bow on me. There was a big section where it's bowing, and it seemed to be increasing. And it dips down maybe 6 inches by 2 or 3 feet. And I'm just wondering who I call or what do I do.
0: So when you say bowing a board, is it a tongue and groove or no? Probably not.
2: No.
0: Okay. So this particular board in between the joists is just sagging.
2: Yeah, there's more than one. There's probably three of them that are doing it.
0: Okay. And how old is the Trex decking?
2: Probably 22, 25 years old.
0: Yeah. Probably on the edge of its warranty. Usually, they changed the warranty multiple times. So I don't know if it's originally it was a 15-year warranty, I think. And I think it got up to 20 and then now 25. I mean, you could certainly call Trex if that's what you're looking for an answer. Also, one of the things it's between the joists. The joists should have, they would definitely be no smaller than 16 inch on center. So do you know what the spacing of the joists are underneath that or not?
2: No, I don't. It's kind of,
0: I think it's 16 inch, maybe 12. So I don't know. I don't know if it can be repaired. I don't know if you can flip that board over. I don't know if we can put a cross member between the joists. Those would be a couple things I would look at, you know, when you're asking. When you say, who do I call? I don't know if you're asking for somebody to repair that. That's who you would call, a deck builder?
2: Just any deck builder who
0: You got to find somebody that's going to want to deal with it. They're busy as heck building decks right now. Getting somebody to take a look at it may be a challenge. A carpenter, something along those lines. If you want, I'd go to, you might run up to like a McCabe Lumber or something like that. I don't think I go to a big box store and just, you know, ask if they have. Yeah. Oh, okay. So McCabe Lumber is an independent lumber dealer in my hometown. Maybe an independent lumber dealer or Trex dealer up there and talk to them about the problem. Usually what happens with composite woods is it swells. It doesn't shrink like pressure treated wood. When you say it bows, it kind of tells me maybe there's not enough support underneath it because it is not a load-bearing product.
2: Yeah. Well, I think talking to Trex probably be a good idea too. And like you say, a lumber company.
0: Yeah, yeah. That might be a good direction to go.
2: At least get somebody out here to look at it and say, here's what you need to do. Or if I have to replace part of it, then that's what we do.
0: Yep. Very good. I think you're correct. All right. Thank you. Take care. And that's they've come so far with the composite deckings, but I think when it first rolled out, I believe it was 12-inch on center, and I believe it was a 15-year warranty. And now they've just done so many things. I've been into multiple factories where they make composite decking, and it was always amazing. There was like two big vats, one with literally microscopically shredded plastics, and the other one was wood flour. And it did. It looked like flour, but it was wood, and it was two vats on each side, and then it was mixed with water, and it would go in this machine, and a board would come out. And so it's not structural like wood. So, you know, the joist had to be a little closer. But they've come so far with it in terms now, so many of those products are capped with like a PVC. So it's a little bit more structurally sound, and the warranty is, I mean, from fading, from scratching, from warping to all this is like 25 years, including replacement with some brands, which means the labor. It's one thing to have the product warranted, but the labor of getting that old stuff up and putting the new stuff down, that's a big deal. So we've come a long way. In fact, the Moisture Shield product, we had them on about a year ago, I think. And they're now starting in different deck manufacturers are too. They're incorporating a nanoparticle in there. And it's to keep it cool on the surface. I think it's a zinc type product where it's doesn't allow for as much of the solar heat gain on darker colors of composite capped decking. So there's a lot going on in the decking world. It continues to mature and last longer. In fact, one of the things, if you're sitting there with an old kind of defunct pressure-treated wood right now and you think, I'm just going to take that off and I'll put the the cap composite on there, you got some work to do. You have to really analyze that substructure because how long is that going to last? Who knows? And the expense of this new decking is high, and you don't want to put it on a substandard structure. And the gap between the joists on some of these decks can be 20 inches, and that's not going to work. So sometimes it's not as easy just replacing the decking boards. Sometimes you're pretty much replacing the whole deck. All right, again, our number is 800-823-8255. We'll take a break. Susan, you'll be up next. As we continue, you're at home with Gary Sullivan.
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0: 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Just spray it on and let it do its work. 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
7: It's a...

All right, back at it we go. You're at home with Gary Sullivan, taking your calls regarding your home projects. Coming up, we'll have Chris Seaman. He is the president of Enhance. And they talk about kitchen cabinetry, and we'll also find out, staying power of different trends and what you're looking for. I mean, we've kind of, I don't know if that's matured or not. I guess we're going to find out from Chris. Everything I see in new construction is almost all white cabinets. You know, it's white cabinets, white countertops. Everything's white. I'm not saying I don't like it. I'm just saying it's been around for a while. Is that still trending? Is it slowing down? Are your cabinets worth keeping? We'll learn about that. And just doing an update to the whole kitchen cabinet. Because after all, between the cabinets and the countertops, that's kind of what everybody sees. That creates the culture and the ambiance of a kitchen. So Chris will be joining us at the bottom of the hour. In the meantime, we'll take your calls regarding your home. I've got different things marked down on my tablet here about what we want to talk about today. And of course, cabinets was one. Chatted a little bit about insurance. We may replay that information or some good information there on flooding. If you want to pick that up via podcast, you can also do that. iHeart app, just click podcast at home with Gary Sullivan. Take a listen to Beth Harper. She's got some good tips of really knowing what you're buying. And chatting with her, I just think so many of us, we don't shop the insurance. We don't even know what's in the insurance policies, and they're changing all the time with trends. And knowing what's in your policy, I think in a lot of cases, if you really read it, would surprise you. You're maybe not covered like you think you're covered. It was all there when you signed it, but really knowing the policy, and then when you go find a broker and you want to reshop it, the questions, you need to be prepared. It's an interview, basically. And insurance, it's a bet, right? I mean, what's the odds that this is going to happen? And because this is what it's going to cost. This is what it costs in the overall cost of your insurance. Are you kind of betting it's going to happen or not going to happen? And then how much do you want to be subject to paying your deductible? You know, gone are the days, I guess, of the $200 deductible, or maybe it's even less. I don't know. I got mine. I think it's like $2,000 now, I believe. We just did it last October, so it's not even been a year, and I can't remember. So, a lot of people don't know exactly what you're getting. So, another thing, shifting from insurance, I said I had different things I want to talk about. The other thing is the garage floor. I used all the time that it's kind of the entryway to our house now. Have you done anything with your garage floor? Or is it full of oil spots? Is it not painted, not sealed? You can even get tile for a garage floor now, which I'm kind of leaning on, to be honest with you. I think having tile, no, it's not like the stick-on tile. 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It depends what you consider pricey. 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
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Lots of options there. Happy to talk about that. But right now we're going to take a break. When we come back, Chris Seaman, the president of Enhance, we're going to talk a little bit about kitchen cabinets. That's next, and you're at home with Gary Sullivan.

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0: Well, you're at home with Gary Sullivan as we work our way through the weekend. And I don't know about your home, but my home, the center of the universe in my home is the kitchen. And as you know, on this show, we take a lot of calls about, you know, rejuvenating. And sometimes you can take a kitchen and a coat of paint and change a light fixture and a new countertop and you're done. It's made a big impression, a big difference. The other really big part of the kitchen is the cabinets. And how do you know, number one, when you've had enough of those cabinets? And the other thing is, what can I do about them? So we got Chris Seaman. He's the president of a company called Enhance. And Chris, welcome for the first time to At Home with Gary Sullivan. How you doing?
1: Doing great, Gary. Thanks for having me.
0: You're quite welcome. So how do you know? Oh, first, I got to ask you this. You're also probably right in step with all the trends. How's the white kitchen thing working out?
1: Well, you know, it shockingly, it's still amazingly popular, but it's seen a significant, people are still, not everyone's on the current trends, Gary, but you've seen a significant decline in it. And, People really switch to going back to that warm wood look and kind of getting away from that clinical. I mean, people see the white kitchen as kind of clinical and
0: it almost, does. I think it's cold.
1: Yeah,
0: I do.
1: Yeah, exactly.
0: So just a little history, and then we'll get into what Enhance does and how you can help us. But we've been in our home maybe 27 years. I used to have the old oak cabinets with a kind of a pickled look or a whitewash look. And after about 10 years of that, I was done. And I said, you know what? I'm just going to go classic. And got cherry cabinets. And we've had those probably for the last 15, 16 years. And that's a warm look. And I still like them. Regardless of the white trend, I still like them. So
1: yeah.
0: Tell me a little bit about Enhance.
1: Well, you know, it kind of, you just answered some, you know, kind of bringing up some of the points that enhances the design of the garage and kind of get into the cabinet. You know, most people get bored with their kitchen or they feel like their kitchen's out of date and they start thinking and looking at remodeling and they're going to go out and get all new cabinets. And then they start looking at the expense of that. When the reality is, if you're not moving your layout of your kitchen, you just want the new pop. You can either get a new color. We can renew that wood. We can make that cherry look brand new. We can take that cherry to a different color in a wood tone, or we can actually paint it kind of like a paint with a UV light fixture coating that we put on at the end to kind of give it a protective seal to keep your cabinets fresh for a very long time. But the whole idea is, you know, your cabinets are usually in amazing shape. We don't really put that much stress on our cabinets.
0: Right.
1: And that's the biggest expense often in remodeling. And we can take care of that and just give you a brand new look, a brand new kitchen feel in about 3 to 5 days.
0: So it's, you're a service industry. You come to people's homes and you're located throughout the U.S.?
1: Yep. We're we're over 200 locations throughout the United States and Canada. And we're online at enhance.com and we're really out here to just come out here and we'll consult with you on the colors you like. Anything on the color wheel, we can whip up in our shop and get you going with new cabinet colors.
0: Sure.
1: And also, one of the things that we've really focused on over the last 10 years is we actually, if you keep the box there, but you feel like your cabinet's out of date, that's usually just the door. And we can come and get you a modern looking door and replace all your doors and your door fronts and get it all looking and popping and looking sharp again.
0: Yeah, Chris, I'm sure and you've probably seen all different kinds of cabinets and all different types needs help. And, you know, covering it up is certainly an option. But if you have maybe just some wood cabinets, and I don't care about the color or something, and they've been varnished or urethaned or whatever, still got the factory finish on it, I'll put it that way, and they're, 20 years old, and they're just getting tired. They're looking old. They're not really scratched up. They're not really out of date. They're just like me. They're tired. So how do you address that? I mean, do you rejuvenate them? I think you had mentioned something about that.
1: Yeah.
0: Okay, so how do you do that? Just out of curiosity.
1: Well, there's, you know, there's two different ways of doing it. I mean, you can go for a just a pure color change, and that's going to be similar to an acrylic coating, and paint type style. And I can take it to any paint color that you can think of. But we also, you know, one of our product that we're, you know, really has popped over the last, you know, couple of years really is we call it a renewal product, which is being able to take like a, you know, I would call it probably the easiest way to explain it to people is it's like a stain, and we can still maintain your wood grain if that's what you really want, that look still, but we can take it to, you know, we had the, in our house, we had the build a grade oak cabinets when we bought this house. It's probably about 20 years old at the time, and but the cabinets were very, very solid, but they looked really out of date. Right. And we just came in with a nice, we went with walnut and, you know, just changed it to a walnut cabinet. And I think the second biggest thing is a lot of times when you're looking to get that pop, we got the new door hardware and it was kind of a little bit more of a little more modern look. And that's the kind of stuff that we talk to people about all over the country and trying to get their kitchens to take it to where it's at. So like you were talking about, you know, your situation where you had the oak and you got the cherry, we can come in and, you know, give you a cherry looking cabinet for, you know, it, if your cabinets are still in great shape. Sure. But if you also, like I said, if you want the, you know, the more modern look, you know, the boxes never change. It's really the doors, the door hardware, the closures, you know. So, yeah. So we, everything we do has kind of like that European soft close that, you know, people are so enamored with. And it makes your, yeah, it makes your old cabinets seem brand new. And that's really the idea.
0: Yeah. It's interesting because I've been doing this show for over 40 years. And, you know, I kind of did a little bit of it going in. You know, a coat of paint, change a light fixture, put a new countertop, really gives that whole kitchen a different look. But the cabinet is the biggest, you know, surface area of the entire kitchen. And you're right. It's such a waste in a lot of cases. I'm sure there's some really crummy kitchen cabinets out there. Sure. But for the most part, they're just tired. They're a little out of date with the color, and replacing that front door or painting or staining, that's what it needs. It needs a makeover. It doesn't need a total, rip out and start all over again. And that's certainly it's less expensive to go that route too.
1: Yeah. I mean, it's so frustrating, I think, for the average homeowner when they go in there and they go, I'm just a little bored with my kitchen. And they go look at what it costs to get that done. Yeah. You know, a color change or renewal with new doors, new hardware is going to cost you anywhere between $8,000 to $12,000, depending on the size of the kitchen, how many cabinets you have. So you compare that to a remodel, that's a significant cost savings. And it's, you're going to feel like a new kitchen once you walk in. So,
0: So when you make contact with Enhance and you decide that we're going to do whatever of the options that you're presenting to the homeowner, what's the usual length of a time to have that project completed?
1: Yeah, if you want like new doors, so we're going to order those in. We're probably going to schedule you a couple weeks out just to make sure we have all the materials in and we get the doors done in the shop and bring them out to your home. We're going to tape off and seal your kitchen cabinets off and get the old doors off. And we're going to be 3 to 5 days.
0: Okay.
1: The entire project's going to be completed. And, you know, what we kind of tell people is because we use a UV cured hardened finish at the end of the project, you literally, we're going to finish Friday at 5 o'clock. You can have a happy hour, invite your friends and family over to see your new cabinets at 5:30, and they're ready to go.
0: That's awesome. I assume, and I'm sure you got some great stories about this, Chris, but the wow factor of doing those cabinets that way has got to be extreme from a homeowner standpoint. They got to be just absolutely thrilled. We accomplished this in 5 days. It's a whole new look, and man, it's like it's a celebration in a way because that is the center part of a home.
1: Yeah, and you can see it, everything from like, you know, people asking like, why did open plan homes get so huge? It's because the, you know, that allowed this kitchen to be that centerpiece that it really is, and it really allows it to shine. Mm-hmm. And, you know, we're here to make that kind of give you that excitement back without having your entire life disrupted. Like, you know, if you've been, you know, you've been doing this forever, you know, a full kitchen remodel can, you know, destroy your kitchen for 8-12 weeks on average. And
0: sure,
1: that can be very disruptive to the family. And this way, we try to get in and out so that you can, you go back to living your life and you're, you know, you're going to be just as excited.
0: Sure.
1: I think our biggest thing we see is people actually, you know, you hear the sales pitch, you go through it, you buy in, but at the same time, at the end of the day, I think people are really surprised at how much it pops and how much it looks like a new kitchen when they walk in there.
0: Yeah, yeah. So, Chris, first of all, thank you for your time and kind of shedding light on options, because we take a lot of cabinet calls over the course of time. And how do people get more information and find out you're in their city, and how do they start the process?
1: Yeah, the best way is just to get to our website, and it's enhance.com, and it's spelled NHANCE.com. Enhance with an N, so you know everyone has to be clever, of course.
0: Right, of course.
1: And that's going to have all your locations, and it's going to have all of your it's going to give you all the different services as well as the, you know, options. And then once you get a hold of someone, they'll come out to your home and they'll do a full consultation with you for free and really walk you through your options and really work through your kitchen. You know, sometimes, you know, some of the things they've been done after, you know, water incidents where, you know, there's been some flooding and a couple of cabinets get ruined.
0: Right.
1: We can come in and we can replace, you know, two of your cabinets, let's say, and then get everything matching and get everything back to what was before that happens. So,
0: excellent.
1: Again, saving you time and money, and which is really our niche as we kind of go into it. I always tell people, if you hate your layout and you're going to rip down walls and you're going to move into that's a full remodel. That's great.
0: Yeah, that's full remodel.
1: But if you're just like, a little tired and you're a little tired of looking at it,
0: right,
1: that's an enhanced situation where we can really come and help you out.
0: Yeah. Well, that's exciting. And I know a lot of people, a lot of different manufacturers, we are doing kind of change outs. We were talking about, you know, pressure treated wood decks and changing them to composites. And, you know, in that case, you know, we got to be concerned about the structure. But, you know, if you can do another way to get a wow effect and save a little money, and you like the layout and you like the size and all that, man, what a great option for you. So I encourage it's enhance.com and kind of get a feel for it and give Chris's company a call. I like what you're doing. Thank you very much for your time today, Chris.
1: Hey, I really enjoyed it. Appreciate you having me on.
0: You're quite welcome. Thank you, my friend. Take care. All right, there you go. That's neat. I like that. And, you know, really when you look at your cabinet, and we just had this conversation just the other day about our cabinets, which are, you know, probably 15 years old in good shape. But I was actually thinking exactly what his, and there's been different companies that, you know, do all kinds of things with cabinets. There's people that clean cabinets, paint cabinets, replace doors and everything. They're very, very down to a structure, systematic, good finishes. And that's why I wanted to have Chris on, just because things are always changing. And you know, with the question with the white cabinets, I just want to let you know, I wasn't ripping on white cabinets. I've had light cabinets, I've had dark cabinets, I've had wood cabinets. And I still remember, I've done radio for all these years, I've done TV on home improvement. And I remember having a cabinet manufacturer on one time, and they were the big trend at that point, and it's still trendy, colors. You know, maybe you have an olive color or a red color, or like a navy blue color, or I call it a New England blue color. There's all kinds of things. They were talking about add color to your cabinet, which is fine. And I remember after the interview, I said to him, I said, so, you know, what's the growth in these colored cabinets? And he goes, well, you know, I mean, it's a small portion, but some people like that, and that's awesome. And then he went on to say, but really probably 80% of the cabinets that are sold are still golden oak. And that's fine. But if you look at golden oak for 20 years in your kitchen, you're probably done with it. So reaching out to a company like Enhance might be the option for you. Thanks again, Chris. I appreciate it. We'll take your calls at 800-823-8255. You're at home with Gary Sullivan.
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1: All right, back at it we go. You're at home with Gary Sullivan as we take your calls regarding your home projects. Feel free to join us. We got a line or two open for you. And Tom, welcome.
2: I've got a question about water getting in my basement. Uh-huh. I've got a rental property. I've had it about 15 years. I'm guessing it's probably 70 years old, give or take the house itself. Mm-hmm. But sometime in the past, before I bought it, they added two rooms to the back part of the house, a dining room and a bedroom. Mm-hmm. And the foundation, when they poured it, the floor is about probably 6 to 8 inches lower than the other floor from the original.
1: Mm-hmm.
2: And they've got hooked a sump pump up there. It had like a 4-inch drain pipe coming underneath, metal drain pipe
3: underneath coming underneath. Underneath the slab?
2: Yes.
3: Okay.
2: So evidently it's, kind of on a hillside, I guess you might, or the road. It's not out in the country or nothing, but evidently a good bit of water comes through there and it rains.
3: Uh-huh.
2: So my question is, and it comes to a sump pump right in the corner, and I got the sump pump, works fine. But about 6 feet from the sump pump in the new flooring, there's a slight dip, I'm guessing 30 inches, a little lower.
3: Okay.
2: So I don't know if something sunk through the years to cause the dip, or they just, when they poured the concrete, they didn't level it out.
3: Could be.
2: So I've got water when I do get rain, a little bit of water lays in there, so I have to get a broom and, brush it into the sump pump.
3: Right.
2: About 6 feet away. So I put, 3 or 4 years ago, I put a couple layers of dry lock on it. But it was older dry lock. I don't know if it gets aged or not.
3: No,
2: and I was just wondering if you recommended anything else I could put in there to maybe stop the leak.
3: Well, so it's a water table issue, it sounds like,
2: yes,
3: to me. And as it rises, the lowest dip in that floor, the floor, mm-hmm, gets saturated, so it's not draining underneath that slab all the way to the sump well. So, I don't know. When you put the dry lock on it, did it stop anything?
2: It's hard to say. I don't think so. Yeah. When we get a rain, I mean, if you measure the water, you might get a half gallon, three-quarters of a gallon of water laying there.
3: Yeah, yeah. Well,
2: so, it may have helped a little bit for a little while. I know I put at least two coats on it, but it just didn't do the job there. I didn't know if they had anything new.
3: Got one called Clear, which holds up to 10 pounds per square inch of water pressure. If it's the dry lock white, it's probably holding about 5 psi of water pressure. So, the more pressure, the higher the table. It's certainly... concrete's hard, but it's very porous, so it's literally just pushing the water up through the capillaries of the concrete and creating a puddle. So the only way to really fix it is, I think, is to get the source, get to the water, even if you had to maybe cut that floor and put in a drain pipe that would go right to the sump well. In other words, when somebody would water... proof of basement. Let's say the whole perimeter of the basement, water would get underneath the walls to the slab. They would cut that whole perimeter and put a drain pipe and route that to the sump pump. So maybe cutting that floor and running a drain pipe underneath it might be an option. That's option one. Option two might be, rather than using the dry lock, grind that dry lock off and just use a product like Rock Patch, which is non-cementitious, where you can level that whole area out. You're making it higher, so the water isn't going to get any higher because it's now level. I think that's the two things I would try. If you have a follow-up question, sit tight. We'll get you on the other side of the break as we continue At Home with Gary Sullivan.

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12: ABC News, I'm Mike Dabusky. 100 days to go now before the midterms. House Minority Leader Hakeem Jeffries rallying with Governor Josh Shapiro in Pennsylvania today. Israeli Prime Minister Benjamin Netanyahu's headed to Washington this week to meet with President Trump. He's also scheduled to attend the funeral of the late Senator Lindsey Graham. After a confrontation with police, German authorities now say the man suspected of carrying out a deadly vehicle attack on a crowd of people at a Pride event in Berlin yesterday is dead. ABC News foreign correspondent Brick Clennett.
13: Police say that officers fired at the man after he rushed towards them with a knife and that he died at the scene. Now, that's in the western part of the city in Spandau, and it followed a massive search operation to find this suspect. Authorities saying that all signs indicate that it was an Islamist terror attack and that the suspect did have a criminal history.
12: One person was killed in the ramming incident yesterday. This is ABC News. About 100 million people in the U.S. are under some form of heat alert this afternoon, with triple-digit temperatures today in the desert southwest, all through parts of the Rockies, the Plains, and the Dakotas. But it's not all about the heat.
14: The rain's not quite done for the south. This time, we're talking to a low country. Charleston, Brunswick, elevated flash flood risk. I will say it's wrapping up. But still some rain nonetheless. As a result, we do have this elevated flash flood risk. And I know there's a lot of spots down there that can flood easily. So be very mindful and careful.
12: ABC News meteorologist Samara Theodore. One person is in critical condition and four others were wounded after gunfire erupted at a recreational area in Robinson County, Michigan overnight. Police say the suspect there is in custody. Early this morning in Chicago, at least six people were injured when an assailant opened fire on a crowd there. I'm Mike Dabusky, ABC News.
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0: So how are things? 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
17: It's inadequate in terms of where you want the insulation to be to, you know, conserve your energy dollars. You know, maybe there's other options. There certainly is in terms of insulation to use. When right. I was talking about it earlier, I was giving all the options. I talked foam. I talked battens. I talked cellulose. I talked blown in fiberglass. You know, maybe from your perspective, there's one that you would recommend that would be better. I would think that the cellulose and the fiberglass being blown in based on what you told me, you're going to create an environment that would be favorable to pest. The foam, probably not.
18: Yeah. Foam, so, I guess, in my opinion, Gary, it all begins with your basic framing and carpentry work. You know, if there's a quarter-inch gap left in areas where they're trying to save money instead of getting a proper piece of wood to fill the whole thing, I mean, you know how it is. If you foam

0: on framing before walls go up, that's going to help immensely. Right. But I mean, sure, that's just another thing that has to be done. And I don't know, but yeah, it's like I said, I'm in Massachusetts, so we got cold winters. We have lots of critters in the areas I'm in, and it's you know, everything from mice, shrews, weasels, flying squirrels, regular squirrels. It's
1: Yeah, well, we've talked a lot.
0: I guess you need to take care of your house.
1: Well, Russian, you're adding to their luxury condominium. And, you know, there's a nice harbor for them. The environment's a little bit better, but it really, just like water infiltration into a home, the problem really starts on the outside, right? How are they getting in there? They're certainly finding it better once they get in there, but the big issue is the entry points. Once again, I'm sure you talk about that all day long.
0: Yeah, that's right. It's all your fascia boards, eaves, and soffits, and all that. So yes,
1: exactly. So
0: I think you answered my questions, but Gary, I listen to you regularly and use a lot of your information, even in my field. So
1: well, thank you very much. And I hear what you're saying, and then I think homeowners should take that into consideration. You know, I mean, it's another thing. We need to certainly save money on our energy. We need to keep our standards up in insulation, but we certainly need to keep the maintenance in our homes up to speed too. Or, you know, you got the perfect, they're all looking for, you know, food and water and warm temperatures. So we're making it pretty nice for them if we're not taking care of our homes. So thanks for the call. I appreciate it.
0: Thank you, Gary.
1: All righty. Bye-bye. All right. Yeah, good call. I didn't realize that was an issue. I can see how it could become one, but I didn't realize it was an issue. All right, let's go to Jim. Jim, welcome.
2: Yes, Gary?
1: Yes, sir.
2: I have mowing faucets in my house throughout. They're about 28 years old, the house. I have hot water in my shower upstairs and cold water in the shower in the basement, in the lower shower units. And I was wondering, I guess you can go in there and flip something. And is it hard to do?
1: Well, what do you mean by flip something? I don't know. Are you talking about inside the faucet?
2: When you take the front of the faucet off?
1: Yeah. The cartridge probably needs to be replaced in that.
2: Replaced?
1: Yeah. I would do, and at that age, I think they were, I don't know where Moen stands on their replacement cartridges, but they used to be free. Okay. Otherwise, they're like $35-$40. And I would call Moen and get their take on it. But there's like almost like a little thermostat in those cartridges, whereas if the water gets too hard, it shuts it down, or too hot. It shuts it down. And over time, that cartridge, that thermostat per se, becomes ineffective, and that cartridge needs to be replaced. And you're right. You take off the handle and you take out that cartridge. And it's been a long time since I took one out, to be honest with you, so I can't really recall exactly what you flip, or I'd have to look at a video on it. But that's what's going on there.
2: Is that very hard for me to do?
1: No, I think you can do it. You just got to get the cartridge.
2: Okay.
1: It'll come with the instructions, and you'll just replace that cartridge.
2: Thank you.
1: All righty?
2: Okay.
1: Good luck to you. All right. I apologize for the phones breaking up today. It's kind of annoying, I'm sure. But we can't quite figure out what's going on. We think we know what it is, but it's not always on our end. All right, let's take a break. We'll come back, and we got John and Dave and Mark and Larry. As we continue, you're at home with Gary Sullivan.
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4: Mike was working.
1: Well, let's get back after it. What do you say? You're at home with Gary Sullivan talking about your home. Repair, a little maintenance. Maintenance is one thing that's the most difficult thing to talk anybody into. It's like, I got enough to do. I got enough to do. But maintenance is so important. As you've heard today, that the conversation regarding the pest and insulation was interesting. I found that very interesting. Let's go to John. John, welcome.
5: Good morning, Gary.
1: Morning.
5: Really enjoy your show.
1: Thank you.
5: I got a 35-year-old garage cement floor, and it's starting to crack, and I've also got signs of upheaval on it where, you know, part of it's uneven now. Is there anything I can do short of jackhammering the thing out and replacing it?
1: How big are the cracks?
5: Well, I've got some that have just kind of starting. They're small, and then I've got other ones that are, quarter of an inch.
1: Mm-hmm. Those can certainly be repaired. Is the floor itself the one that's the problem area? Is, you know, what's making it, has one of the sections sunk, or is the other one, or is it actually risen?
5: It's actually risen.
1: And what do you think could be causing that?
5: Well, like I said, it was 35 years old. It's actually the floor of my shop, and the shop is 75 by 50, so it's a good-sized shop. So it was a big pour when they did it.
1: Mm-hmm.
5: And I'm just not really sure of, you know, how well they compacted it, or if it's just started settling. I've got kind of a sand base on my property here, so...
1: Yeah.
5: You know, that could be part of it.
1: We had one the other day where there was a tree pretty close to the foundation. And, you know, we got into thinking roots. And then you got footers down there that is going to kind of prevent that from happening. We never really came up with the answer. That's why I was kind of curious to see your input, what you think is actually causing it to rise. Because, you know, it's something would have to be pushing it up. I can see settling. That makes sense to me. You know, we're always hearing about sinkholes throughout the country, and you get voids
5: and
1: compaction.
5: I've got two sides of it, Gary. there's, you know, one side is up and one side is down, so maybe it is sinking on the other side instead of going up.
1: Yeah, and it might be. And if, you know, because there's not a lot of options, okay? So, you know, having somebody really examine to see, I mean, it may require you to take it up. It may require you to cut that section out. I don't know. I can't see it. But settling is probably one of the bigger issues. You know, if you can't really determine what in the world would be pushing it up, and you'd start thinking, well, settling, you know, yeah, it's tilted, it's settling. And, you know, there's things called slab jacking, mud jacking, concrete leveling, where they drill through the slab and they inject a cementitious grouting beneath it, and they literally lift that slab. Now, you know, what about the slab next to it? Is that settled too, or is the slab high on one end, low on the other, and it lines up perfectly? You're not really going to jack that up, because that comes into the, it'll be on the level to the next slab. So I don't know if it can be leveled out. It would require somebody to come out and really take a look at it. And, you know, if you can lift it, that's a great, you know, that keeps you from replacing it. If you can't lift it, there's not much of a solution, quite honestly.
5: Yeah, it's, like I said, this was a big pour, being 75 by 50, and the crack has just started almost now to run the length.
1: Has it cracked because of the movement of the slab? I mean, the bulging, the lifting, or the settling has caused the crack?
5: Yes.
1: So, yeah, so whatever's going on there, I mean, so, you know, concrete's not very flexible, so. Yeah, I can give you all kinds of things to fill the crack, and, you know, with even urethanes will last a long, long time. But if it's just a symptom of what's really going on, I think we got to find out what's going on. For instance, when you use slab jacking or concrete leveling, it's really amazing. I've been on many job sites with that. Even on slab homes, where the slab on one side of that home is dropped, you know, 2 or 3 inches. And, you know, they'll take back to carpeting or whatever and get down to the slab. They'll drill and they will lift that slab, and they got so much control of that slab, they can nuzzle that slab up right up to the baseboard. And the crack, wow, in a lot of cases, will just be a hairline at that point. So the crack is a symptom. We got to find out if the cause can be corrected or not, and usually the cause would be leveling from the underside of that slab.
5: What kind of a company would I call to have them look at that or to perform that service?
1: Yeah, so I would look under concrete leveling. There's a franchise, national franchise out there called A1 Concrete Leveling. There's a lot of people I know in my area. Now, I don't know about Nevada, but there's two terms. There's really three terms that are used throughout the country that I've run into so far: concrete leveling, slab jacking, and mud jacking. Mud jacking is more of a Eastern term that they use. I would look at that. I would Google that and see if there's people that do that in the Nevada area, how big of an issue it is. I don't hear many problems with sinkholes in Nevada. Do you? That's more of a limestone area issue.
5: No, there's no sinkholes out here.
1: Yeah, so...
5: thank you very much, Gary. I really appreciate for you pointing me in the right direction.
1: I hope it helps. Thank you. Take care. Bye-bye. Yeah, again... when things, you know, you got different qualities. I know in the east and southeast and stuff, with the amount of limestone, we've all read horror stories on, you know, sinkholes. And it's not just sinkholes that cause the slabs to settle like that. I mean, it can just be soil compaction. 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So, but it's something to investigate and see if we can get that leveled out. Otherwise, probably taking that out, reestablishing the base is the key. Got input on that? 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
1: 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If you would like to just pick up some of that information, again, that is available via podcast along with each and every hour that we do over the course of the weekend. 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Danny's got the dates, the hour of the program, and the interviews all listed for you. And you can pick and choose whatever you'd like to catch up on. So I want to let you know that was available. All right, let's get back to it. We got Mark. Mark, welcome.
10: Hey, how you doing?
1: Doing fine, thank you.
10: Ah, really?

0: enjoyed your show for quite some time.
1: Thank you.
0: And really respect your advice. I got something I would like to fix myself if I'm able to do it here at my home. I got a central heat and air unit that has a, it's gotten a little dirty, let's just say. I mean, it's got a little bit of mold in it. And I was wondering, is there any way to repair it yourself?
1: When you say it's got a little bit of mold in it, you're talking about the air handler and the coils?
0: Yeah. Yeah, that's exactly what I'm talking about. Yeah. I know they say, like, you can get a light put in there, but the light only takes care of what's going to happen after that. It doesn't eliminate what's in there.
1: Yeah.
0: So
1: that's true.
0: I was wondering if there's anything you can
1: There's
0: different to clean it.
1: There's certainly coil cleaners that remove, you know, it's a spray and a wipe that removes mold and dirt. And, you know, so when the air conditioner is running, of course, it's pulling the moisture out of the house. It's creating that condensation on the coils, and it sits there wet a lot of times for extended periods of time when it's really hot and really humid. So eventually you get that gunk. And, you know, when you have different heating and cooling, I'm sure where you're at, you see all the commercials going into the heating season, going into the cooling season, saying, you know, we'll inspect your air conditioner for $89. And really, that's, you know, they're doing that maintenance for you. So, you know, they're cleaning the coils. They're, you know, tightening the screws and checking everything and cleaning the area in that area and doing kind of a safety inspection of the unit itself. So can you clean the coil? Sure. There's products out there literally called Coil Clean. You know, one of the things that I talk about also is when you're running that air conditioner, for the air conditioner, I'd make sure I run it on auto. And don't leave it on because then it's pulling that moisture out and it blows it back in the house and then it pulls it back out. They're always wet. It never has any drying time, which exacerbates, you know, the situation. So all you need really is you need dust and water and you'll have mold. And in a house, if you're creating this condensation, which is what an air conditioner does, pulling that moisture out, and we've got dust, just keeping that area clean and dry, it is how you, and you still need to still clean it because we are taking moisture out of the house. So that's what I would do to clean it.
0: Okay. One thing about, you're talking about foundation settling. Mm-hmm. I had issues here at one time. I've got some trees around the house. Let's just keep on giving pretty much. And if I don't keep these gutters clean, some will come out over the edge and drift back to the foundation. And it's caused this house I'm in to settle a little bit more than I'd like. So I had to, like, you got to make sure your gutters are cleaned out really good all the time because you never know when one of these storms comes through and gives us a whole lot more than they used to.
1: Right.
0: You know, what could happen?
1: Well,
0: you know, I know
1: you're exactly right.
0: Sometimes things settle when they get wet.
1: I preach that and preach that all the time, and that does create settling. Now, what was a little different is he's from Nevada. So the soil is very sandy. It's different than what we have where it's a little more compacted, a little bit more clay. And his was also, he didn't think it was settling. Now, I don't know. I can't see it. I'm not going to challenge him. He said it was rising. Yeah. So I still think it's probably settling on one end and giving a bulge somewhere else. But you're exactly right. Mm-hmm. And, you know, where there's clay soil and compacted soil, boy, you got to get that water away or you will have problems in your basement or your crawl space or your just slab itself.
0: Okay. Well, thanks for your time. I appreciate it.
1: You're quite welcome. Thanks for the call. Thank you. And we're about 39 minutes after the top of the hour as we take your calls regarding your home. Dave, welcome.
2: Hey, good morning, Gary.
1: Morning.
2: Happy to talk from foggy Salinas. I've got a couple things I'd like to tell people. Maybe it might help them out.
1: All right.
2: On fences and decks.
1: Mm-hmm.
2: We'll start with the fence. I'm 70 years old. I learned a lot of this from a lot of old timers. What they'll do is they'll take a stove pipe, it's an 8-inch pipe, seal one of the bottoms, cut it at about 36 inches. Your starting place and your work area, you dig a little bit down into the ground about a foot and you set those pipes in. And then all your posts that you want, you set them down inside the pipe and you fill it with creosote and let them sit for, I don't know, 10, 15 minutes or however long it takes for you to dig and start digging your first hole.
1: Mm-hmm.
2: And you set them in. A lot of people like to use concrete. I found that I don't like it because then you ever have to come back and tear out the post. Concrete is not easy to get out of the ground. So pea gravel or half-inch rock is pretty awesome to use, and it will hold up just as well as concrete. What do you think about that?
1: Well, I think that's not for everybody because maybe in cold weather climates, we certainly have frost lines that we have to deal with.
2: I don't know around here.
1: Yeah, I understand. From your perspective, that's fine. I don't know. Can you still get creosote?
2: Well, we used to use the stuff called Green Death, but you still can get it's a diluted kind of stuff. And if you go to garage sales or people's houses that are being sold and you look to their garage, you'd be surprised how many of those cans you could find.
1: Yeah.
2: And if it is, it's like gold around here because they just don't sell that stuff anymore.
1: Right. Well, they don't sell it in a lot of places. So one of the things that's being used now rather than the creosote is a lot of borax. But whenever you're sinking the post, and this is just basic knowledge for everybody, everybody has a registered frost line or a depth requirement. So just, I don't want somebody listening to us right now in Minnesota and he's going to cut an 8-inch pipe and put it in. You know what I'm saying? So he's just got to know it's got to go down like probably 42 inches. So depth is certainly an issue there.
2: The pipe was to set the post in and let the stuff soak before you put it in the ground.
1: Yeah. Oh, okay. So you're using that as a container.
2: Yeah.
1: Okay.
2: And nowadays, you get an 8-inch water pipe with a cap and you get the same.
1: I got you. I got you.
2: I got you. It's soaked up.
1: Yeah, well, one of the things that we really need to, and I'm not going to bless off on the creosote because it is toxic, and there is a reason why it can't be purchased in some areas, and I don't want to get into an old political argument about what's allowed to be purchased and not allowed to be purchased, but if I were concerned about a post being becoming rotted or something as I put it into the ground, there is multiple things you can do. You can get what they call sonotubes, which keep it away from ground contact. You put the tube in, you put the post in, you put the concrete in, even inserting a borax tablets, I guess. They're not really tablets. They're more like a cylinder piece that you can drill and put borax in there to keep insects from doing damage to the post. Those are things that I think would be, and back in the day, that's what people did. I'm not discounting what you're saying. It certainly will help with the preservation of that post. There's no question. And but the more modern way of doing it, maybe the less toxic way of doing it, is just using the borax on the post and then putting the concrete in a sonotube and keeping it away from ground contact. All right. Thank you much for the information. And Larry, you'll be up next. And then Matt, if you'd like to join us, do so. You're at home with Gary Sullivan.
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1: All right, back at it we go, at home with Gary Sullivan. I'm still thinking about that other call. And anyway, I just looked up a legality of creosote just for your information. Pretty much along the same lines I think I said, but didn't say it emphatically. Creosote-treated wood, it is still legal for certain industrial and commercial uses. Railroad ties, it all started when I told Danny, I said, I used to use creosote on railroad ties all the time, and looked it up first thing it says. Utility poles. So it's legal industrial applications. Residential use, it is not approved. For homeowner use in decks, fences, landscaping, timbers, picnic tables, playground equipment, or other residential applications because of health or environmental concerns. Creosote, consumers cannot legally purchase or apply them for residential wood treatment. So what do I think about that? I don't think you should use it. Kind of what I said. I just wanted to be super sure. All right, let's go to Larry. Larry, welcome.
15: Sir, good afternoon to you. I appreciate you being there.
1: Thank you.
15: One old fart retiree from the USAF, United States Army and Air Corps, but I was not Army Air Corps. I'm not quite that old. But thank you, sir, for what you've done to help these old people like me. I'm 69. I'll be 70 in August.
1: Very good. You, well, thank you.
15: Enjoy your show very much.
1: Thank you.
15: But I have a question. Okay. Thank you, sir. Again, I'm ignorant. I know that. Stupid, you can't fix. Ignorant, with the knowledge, you can fix and make it
1: right.
15: better.
1: That's right.
15: So my mother may have raised it with you a little bit ago. I have a on-demand hot water heater.
1: Uh-huh.
15: It is electric.
1: Okay.
15: I'm a totally electric house. My question is, it's starting to, but it's kind of acting weird. It's all of a sudden, I'm in a shower. Oh, it's cold. Oh, all of a sudden, oh, ouch, ouch, ouch, ouch, ouch. Now, you'd be surprised how fast you can dance in between the raindrops.
1: When how long have you had it?
15: Raindrops are not. This one's about 5 years old.
1: Okay. So it's just, does it heat it at all, or does it?
15: Oh, yes.
1: Okay.
15: It burns. It'll burn you. Definitely, okay. It'll burn you.
1: Okay.
15: And but just sometimes the just the amount of it just shifts on its own, where, and if you turn the knob your feed just a quarter of a half of a quarter of an eighth of an inch, it will either do nothing or make it go nuts. So I'm at a loss. So I'm kind of wondering, is it something? Is it just getting old like me?
1: Those probably have a lifespan 15, 20 years. So I don't think it's getting old. I'll tell you what, I like tankless water heaters. I'm not a big fan of electric tankless water heaters. That's why I was asking whether it just started doing this or not. It's usually a 60 amp circuit. Assume it's got some sort of thermostat on there. I don't know enough about the electric ones because I just don't mess with them.
15: Yes, sir. It does have a thermostat flywheel.
1: Okay.
15: And it does have 320 amps breakers in series or parallel to reach the 60 amount.
1: Mm-hmm.
15: And like I say, it works great. Sometimes it has, it'll feed out hot water to the farthest end of the house without any difficulty.
1: Okay.
15: But it's just something like sometimes, it'll just, act flaky. And you'd be surprised, how much you can dance between the raindrops because it's either ice cold,
1: right.
15: Just out of clear blue sky, or you think you're up for an Oscar Mayer commercial because you're definitely getting boiled in oil or something.
1: Yeah. So how long does it stay cold? Does it come back?
15: It unless I make an adjustment, it will stay there where it's at, and it's kind of like so I'll try adjusting it half an inch or maybe a quarter inch of a turn on the feed valve or mixer valve.
1: Okay.
15: And then it's, good for a while. Then maybe just out of clear blue, it starts to dance, the dance begins, my friend.
1: Well, there is a couple of built-in things that will shut it down. First of all, would be if the flow rate coming through there is too low.
15: Yes, sir.
1: The unit.
15: Only me in the house.
1: Yeah.
15: So I can't be in two places at once. And I make a point of not washing dishes and doing shower at the same time or washing clothes.
1: Mm-hmm.
15: I use it as a single point type of thing because I am just one person.
1: Mm-hmm. So the other thing might be, one of the other things that it might be is there is a, if the unit itself overheats, it'll shut itself down to a cools. So that's another thing to consider. Have you had that cleaned at all in terms of taking care of any scale buildup?
15: There are three heating elements. I have opened them, the top and bottom draining, input and output. Mm. I have not noticed any calcite buildup around it.
1: Mm-hmm.
15: So, again, I apologize for my ignorance, sir. But
1: there's multiple things it can be, and I'm not there, so it's a little bit of a disadvantage. Does the unit at all establish an error code?
15: No, it does not.
1: Okay. Because then we could really kind of pinpoint the problem. When that happens in the shower, you don't know about the other faucets. In other words, is it happening throughout the whole house or don't know?
15: I'm going to say because, being, again, just my wife passed away about a year ago.
1: I'm sorry.
15: So the biggest thing, thank you, sir. I appreciate it. 45 years. She still lives in my heart.
1: There you go.
15: So she's an awesome lady. She was only given to me on a short term lease. Now she went home to be with her heavenly daddy.
1: Right.
15: But so I'm just waiting to see her again one day soon. But like I say, I'm here. I can't run between the shower and the raindrops.
1: Right.
15: I'm gonna run to the kitchen to check that. And,
1: right.
15: But I do know that it is a problem that again, I'm familiar with the flow rate.
1: Right.
15: And that's why I have cleaned all of the aerator tips and all like that to make sure there wasn't anything blocking restricting.
1: Sure. No, I think what you need really is you probably need to have one of their authorized people come out and take a look at it. There's a couple things. It's certainly not a trip circuit breaker because it's not going to turn itself back on. But I don't think it's any power interruption. But I do think the flow rate, the high limit switch, the heating element, and just a total cleaning, all things that come into mind to kind of give you some guidance. And it sounds like you've checked a little bit of that. So the next thing I would do is probably either call the manufacturer or go to the manufacturer's website for any additional information. But those are the issues that I would think that would cause the problem. I know it's not a definitive answer. But sometimes you got to take that next step and see what's really going on. Danny Boy, thank you very much for all your help this weekend. Certainly appreciate it. Good Lord willing, we'll be back next weekend for more At Home with Gary Sullivan.

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13: ABC News, I'm Wayne Cabot. The bombing has taken a pause, but the war rhetoric has not. President Trump now posting fake AI images of airstrikes on Iran's Karg Island, along with images of him seizing an Iranian oil tanker. The president will be meeting on Tuesday with Israel's prime minister for the first time since they started the war. ABC's Stephen Portnoy.
14: We know that the two speak often. Trump has said in recent months they talk just about every 2 days. You'd imagine that Iran will probably dominate the conversation between the president and Benjamin Netanyahu, but you also might expect that Trump will bring up Lebanon. He's been critical of how Netanyahu has targeted Hezbollah in recent months.
13: And tonight, the Supreme Leader reaffirming Iran's backing of Hezbollah. President Zelensky, hoping to get Russia to end its war, says Ukraine will be sending attack drones deeper into Russian territory. He, too, will meet Trump at the White House on Tuesday. Triple-digit heat warnings next week for Las Vegas, Phoenix, east to Minneapolis, Springfield, and Memphis. This is ABC News. 300,000 people is how many people have been chased out of their homes from the fires in France and Spain, which are still burning. For perspective, 300,000 is the population of Orlando, Cincinnati, Pittsburgh. One fire is 9 miles away from the wine city of Bordeaux. German police have killed a man suspected of driving his van into a pride celebration, killing someone. ABC's Britt Klenet is in Berlin.
15: Police say that officers fired at the man after he rushed towards them with a knife and that he died at the scene. Now, that's in the western part of the city in Spandau, and it followed a massive search operation to find this suspect. Authorities saying that all signs indicate that it was an Islamist terror attack and that the suspect did have a criminal history.
13: The White House border czar Tom Homan says ICE vetting is under review following the fatal ICE-involved shootings in Houston and Maine this month. I'm Wayne Cabot, ABC News.
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0: When I saw this number, I thought to myself, this is not even possible. But I bet you, for you, it's possible, and maybe even for me. How many times has the average person touched their phone in a day to look at it?
1: So you're asleep for 8 hours, so we're down to 16 active, right?
0: Right.
1: Let's say 10 times an hour, maybe, so 160?
0: Close. 186.
1: Oh, it was really close.
0: Yeah. And so what they have found, a new research study, that if you have 2 weeks without your phone, so you put your phone away for 2 whole weeks.
1: Sure. Okay,
0: you're in a, it doesn't even exist in your world, is that you're going to improve your focus by the cognitive equivalent of being 10 years younger.
1: Just for 2 weeks?
0: So you put it away for two. Could you live without your phone for 2 weeks?
1: Just because of communication and games and social media apps and work? No. I mean, we've become too reliant on it. I wouldn't be able to get into my email at work to turn on the radio station because it all runs through my phone.
0: Yeah, I think it would be so hard. We should probably try that as a challenge one day.
1: I'm watching a softball game on my phone right now as we're doing the show. You think I can put it away? Here, right here.
0: Are you really watching a softball game?
1: Yes.
0: Is one of the girls playing?
1: Yes.
0: How'd they do it?
1: Just started. 0-0. McKenzie has a strikeout. But what I'm saying is I couldn't do it for two weeks.
0: See, now, this is interesting because, see, I should be getting a discount.
1: Why should you be getting a discount?
0: Because you're not fully here.
1: What did you say?
0: Exactly.
1: You wouldn't even have noticed.
0: I would have.
1: If I didn't.
0: I did.
1: Maybe
0: notice.
1: If I cheered a couple of times, you'd notice.
0: So think about that. Next time you have your phone, if you just put it away for 2 weeks, you could be cognitively 10 years younger.
1: Bad chance that's ever happening.
0: And on that happy note, welcome, ladies and gentlemen, boys and girls of all ages. This is the Kim Komando Show. I am, of course, America's digital goddess. It is the best. It's the biggest. It's the award-winning show about all things digital. And just a reminder that you can find us on over 425 top stations from coast to coast. And we are streaming in your favorite radio app. And, of course, you can always get the Kim Komando Show as

0: 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Alrighty then, here are some things that you need to know to make sure that you are always tech smart. And by the way, these are things that you can really use to sound incredibly with it at dinner parties and family reunions and softball games. Just saying.
1: Still 0-0.
0: All right. There's a company here in the United States called AccuSensus. They operate in 20 states. These are AI-powered traffic cameras.
1: Okay.
0: Now, these are just not ordinary AI traffic cameras that will detect if you are, say, speeding through Paradise Valley. Hello? That's what I do.
1: Allegedly.
0: Yes, allegedly. What I do is, as I'm going through Paris, because you know where they are, because everybody slows down. That's what happens. Everybody slows down. So I fear on the chance that I may be going like 41 instead of 40. So I always go, hi.
1: Huh? Wait a minute. You smile for the camera?
0: Oh, yes.
1: But you're making it easier for them to give you a ticket.
0: They're going to send the ticket anyway.
2: No, I do this. Okay. I take my hand and I put it over my face.
0: Okay, well, that's good driving technique.
2: You can't. Look, I got an opening right here. I'm still safe.
0: The cameras take high-res photos straight through your windshield. So if the AI spots a phone or you don't have your seatbelt on, it will crop the image, flag it, a human reviews it, and then a ticket lands in your mailbox. Just like that. They say your image gets deleted in 15 minutes if there's no violation. So the recording camera went.
1: Your image gets sold to the highest bidder.
0: They say data only goes to the government agency that has hired them.
1: Liars.
0: But one North Carolina official straight up admitted he had no idea if anyone was actually enforcing these privacy promises. So bottom line here is that nobody is. Okay, just saying.
1: But first of all, what does it matter? If that camera is deleting my picture, the other 37 other cameras on businesses and people's phones and people's glasses, they've got me anyway. It doesn't matter.
0: Yes.
1: We're in too deep.
0: But, you know, the time of, like, where that cop's going to pull you over because you have your phone in your hand, it's over.
1: No, it's just going to be some drone that drops a ticket on your hood.
0: That's it. You know, here's a question that pops up here on the show. So you tell an AI chatbot to create a beautiful image of the Golden Gate Bridge or the Manhattan skyline or a beautiful Arizona desert sunset, which, by the way, there are no more beautiful sunsets in the entire world than Arizona. I can tell you that right now. And then you have AI tweak it. You tell it to make it better until finally you're like, yes, that's it. Then you post it on social media. You're like, look at what I just did. Do you own that image?
1: I would say you own a part of it.
0: Engineer Stephen Thaler used his own AI software to create an original image, and then he tried to register the copyright with his AI listed as the creator. The copyright office said, nope. So he sued. It went all the way to the Supreme Court. The answer came back the same way that it started. Here's the bottom line. A machine cannot own anything under United States law. Not a patent, not a copyright, not a single brushstroke. The art exists, but it has no legal owner.
1: So he couldn't copyright it either.
0: No.
1: Him is the person.
0: Right.
1: So anyway, it's free use, public domain. Anyone can do it. Scoop it up and go ahead and use it to sell tangerines.
0: Meanwhile, Adobe issued a big press release. They say nearly half of all U.S. consumers are using TikTok as a search engine. Yep. A jump of 20% in 2 years. Now, if you dig a little deeper, how many people live in the United States?
1: 330 million.
0: Okay. They sampled 807 consumers and 2,200 small business owners to come up with 50% of all consumers.
1: Sounds like radio ratings.
0: It does.
1: Oh, two people listen? That means you have 150,000 listeners.
0: It also said that Google, Reddit, and ChatGPT are more trustworthy.
1: Okay. These 800 people said that.
0: I guess what it said. 200 business owners. We'll say 1,000 people.
1: All right, we'll round up.
0: And they say the TikTok, they like

0: TikTok because they feel like it's better recommendations. It feels more natural.
1: So that's why people get paid to advertise stuff through TikTok, though, because they make their sponsored ads and they make them sound more trustworthy.
0: Of course. I mean, you ask TikTok for a plumber, you get a guy unblocking a sink to a Drake remix.
1: Sure. I mean, well, let me ask you. You weren't one of these 1,000 people. Let's say you wanted a new umbrella for the poolside table. How are you going to find which one you want?
0: I'm
1: going to
0: use AI.
1: Okay, but I mean, is that different than a Google search, a TikTok search, a YouTube search for you?
0: Yes, because I can say I want this size. Well, I'll tell you what I am doing. It's kind of the same thing. I'm looking for chairs for the new podcast set.
1: Okay.
0: I have the dimensions. Well, first I went to ChatGPT and I said, analyze the sets for all the top podcasts and tell me what size chairs that they're using. And it analyzed Joe Rogan, Call Me Daddy, all the other ones, okay? And it came back and said, these are the size chairs that these people are using. And then I put those dimensions into ChatGPT and Gemini and said, find me these chairs.
1: Well, I don't see any chairs over there.
0: Because I haven't ordered them yet.
1: But you found one.
0: I found one.
1: Okay.
0: But now I'm negotiating because they're always back ordered. It doesn't matter what you want to buy in a furniture. It's like, that's going to be 6 to 8 weeks. I'm like, no, we don't understand.
1: You can get these in April 2027.
0: Yeah. Nice. Summer's here. 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
0: Andrew, shall we start the phone calls?
1: I think that's our job.
0: Excellent.
1: And our duty.
0: And our obligation. Rob in Memphis, Tennessee. Hi there, Rob.
9: Hey, Kim. Thanks for having me back on.
0: That's right. We spoke before now about AI, right?
9: That's right. I called you about 4 months ago to share with everyone, all your listeners, that you were my inspiration for getting my certificate in AI.
0: And so how's that going? Are you loving it?
9: I am. Mm-hmm. I'm loving it a lot. So I'm in week four right now. It's a 6-week program through MIT. And the program is called AI Implications of Business Strategy.
0: And so, tell us the greatest thing that you've learned so far.
9: And can I tell you the three greatest?
0: Oh, you can tell me three. I'll take three.
9: I'm sorry. I can't limit it to just one. So my favorite thing, week one, before you learn anything about AI, is they do a recap of Porter's generic competitive strategies. So Michael Porter coined this concept back in 1980. And Kim, that's before I was born, just for context. But that's how important and relevant these are when talking about AI mm-hmm. and business. There are three generic strategies, cost leadership, focus, and differentiation. And as you go throughout this course, you learn about how AI applies to all three, and it forces you to think about how can I apply AI to my business. Kim, I work for a $100 billion manufacturing titan, and I'm mm-hmm. thinking about ways I can use AI to make myself more efficient, to make my organization more efficient. The ways that I will use AI to do these are different from how you would use them.
0: Right.
9: In your station or when you're in your newsletter, mm-hmm. but everyone can apply AI to their organization, to their business. The other thing I've enjoyed about this program is that when we think of AI, we think of something called generative AI.
0: Right.
9: And generative AI is like your ChatGPT, your Gemini, your Grok. We just shorten it to AI. But this program goes into depth on different aspects of AI, not just generative AI. So they've expanded it into robotics, which is really cool because I work with a lot of robotics. And there's more robotics than just like, well, what do you think of when you think of robotics? You think of like big machines moving stuff around or
1: that scary dog that company made.
0: Yeah, the Boston Dynamics dog. And
9: sure. Okay, perfect. I know exactly what you're talking about. So that's absolutely a form of AI under the robotics category. Robotic process automation, or RPA, is another form of robotics. And so you've heard of robo-advisors that financial investment firms use. Yeah, they advise you on how to use your money. Mm-hmm. That's a type of robot that uses AI to advise you.

0: And so we've gone into a lot of depth on all these different aspects of AI. And then as the course is concluding, you know, it's been forcing us this whole time to think about how we can apply AI to our organization, how it appeals to these competitive strategies, cost leadership, focus, and differentiation. And the grand finale, each week there's an assignment that we turn in, and it's graded. No, we can't just use AI to do the assignment. That's cheating. they make you sign in, you know, the code of conduct or the honor policy before day one. The grand finale is a project where you, each person in this program, we expand on our plan to use AI in our organization or an organization of choice. It doesn't have to be your employer, for sure. In my mm-hmm. case, it is. And that's the grand finale of this.
1: So you know what? So you've really learned a lot.
0: I've learned a lot. I've learned more than I thought I would.
1: Mm-hmm. And so is this, how many hours a week is this class?
0: Oh, personally, I spend about 6 hours a week.
1: That's nothing.
0: Because
1: that's
0: there's
1: not
0: a lot much. Of, mm-hmm. Right. No, it's not much at all. It's reading, it's videos, a ton of videos, interviews between fellow professors at MIT, or they do bring in some industry experts to talk about how they, you know, how they utilize AI, how they've implemented it.
1: So you really see this as a benefit to your career then, 100%.
0: Yes.
2: Now, once absolutely. You get the certificate, are you going to use it to change careers?
0: No. And I'm not just saying that because someone listening might know who I work for, yeah? I actually want to stay in my position. I'm an engineering manager for this large mm-hmm. automotive OEM, and I just want to make myself more efficient. I want to make people that work for me more efficient. I want to 10X myself. I want to 10X all of my employees, and I want to make my organization
1: That's
0: more
1: awesome.
0: Competitive. I want to do things for the first time that maybe haven't been done before in my organization, maybe haven't been done before ever in the industry.
2: Dang, so I was hoping he'd get his 2 weeks right here on the air. Man. Uh-huh.
1: So how much would this class have been, Rob, if you didn't get the employer to pay for this?
0: Yeah, great question. I think it's about $3,500.
1: Wow.
0: So
1: that was good.
0: I'll take it.
1: Well, you know, with your background and having now this MIT certification, I mean, it's, and actually obviously embracing it, mm-hmm. right?
2: Loving it.
1: How you can use it. And thank you, Rob, for calling back and telling us everything that you've learned. That Porter, if you haven't ever studied that, it's the basis of a lot of economics classes. And it really, these three pillars are something that you should really look at. If this is, you know, something that you want to do, pursue in business or something like that. Rob, thanks again for your call. 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
17: 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Age-wise, I mean, I'm in my late 60s. I'm old enough to be his grandfather. Will he be embarrassed to acknowledge me as his dad? I think the most important thing we can do is let them know that they're safe, that they're valued and cared for and loved, and that they're important.
18: 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And it's coming from a dad that didn't expect to become a dad. 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
1: 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I am not a camper. I know that probably shocks you.
2: What?
1: Yes.
2: Didn't you camp like one time and then never again?
1: Yeah, I'm not camping.
2: And that was like even glamping. I wasn't even really camping.
1: I mean, I was staying on the roof of the Beverly Hills Wilshire Hotel.
2: Yeah, that's not camping.
1: In a tent.
2: Not camping.
1: Okay. But If you are a camper, are you a camper?
2: Yeah, we go camping all the time.
1: Okay. Have you ever used Camp Flare or Camp Scanner?
2: No.
1: Okay. This is actually really good. You know, fully booked campgrounds are only sometimes half full because people cancel, life happens. And those slots open up quietly when no one's watching. So there are these campsite alert tools that will do this job for you, like 24/7. Campflare.com scans national parks, state parks, national forests, and texts you the moment that a spot opens up.
2: Is there a fee for this service?
1: Yeah, they're going to charge you, but it's like $15. Camp Scanner does the same thing, but for recreation.gov. And so, again, the two tools, Camp Flare and Camp Scanner. You know, Barry owns four tents.
2: Okay.
1: He does. He uses the four different times. Don't make me laugh. He uses each tent at a different time of year.
2: Oh, does he?
1: Yes. Okay. Like, you know, in spring, he uses the jazz tent.
2: The jazz tent?
1: In summer, he uses the pop tent.
2: Okay.
1: In autumn, he uses the classical tent. And in winter, he uses the disco tent. Oh, God, I am so funny. Alex in Vancouver, Canada. Hello there, Alex. Glad to have you with us. Now, this looks like an interesting, it says Meta glasses and social media. What is up with that?
11: Well, I just wanted to know, to start, what are your thoughts on Meta glasses? What's like secretly recording people specifically? What are your thoughts on that?
1: I think it's horrible. I think that that somebody being able to record you, and I know that when you're out in public, there's no expectation of privacy and things like that. But
11: right.
1: if I'm being recorded, I at least would want somebody to say, hey, do you mind?
11: Yeah, exactly. Me too. I agree fully.
2: Is it that secret, though? I mean, with the Meta glasses, isn't there an indicator when it is recording?
1: Oh, you know what? There's a little LED light that's invisible in sunlight. And what happens is people go online, they buy little stickers to cover up the light, or they just take a little nail polish to cover up the light.
11: Or even tape. I've seen tape on them before, too.
2: But if someone walked up with me with big, thick honker glasses on that has tape on them, I would go, oh, I wonder if those were recording me.
1: You know what? They're really not that big.
11: I guess you would.
1: They're really not that big.
11: They're actually the size of Ray-Ban glasses, I'm pretty sure.
1: Yeah.
11: I think they look pretty normal.
1: Yeah, they do look normal. Why do you ask?
11: Well, something happened to me 2 weeks ago involving Meta glasses where I was secretly recorded without my consent when I was a little too inebriated to consent to anything. And it got posted all over the internet, and it's viral, like absolutely viral. It has 450,000 views. 16K likes. People in my family have found it without me sending it to them. It's just been a whole thing, you know, and my mom and I want to make a change in that because we did go to the police about it and there's nothing they can do because, like you said, you don't really have like much in your fear in public. You don't really have much say.
2: Where were you?
11: I was just on the streets downtown Vancouver outside of a bar with my friend.
2: Yeah, so you're on a public sidewalk. I mean, I know that someone was secretly recording you audio and video with the glasses, but there was also probably, and I'm not trying to exaggerate, 25 other cameras up and down that street that were filming you.
11: Oh, for sure. Except the fact that, like, in this video, I pull him to the side and I say, hey, like, I'm a virgin and I'm not looking for a club hookup. And he tried to use that against me in this video. So I understand in public, like, you're being recorded all the time, you know? I understand that, but little conversations like that don't need to be posted on the internet without my consent,
2: and
11: you know?
2: Let me ask you, was he filming you for the purposes of putting it on social media and to get clicks?
11: It looks like it, for sure. And I went through the page, but I won't say what it is. It looks like he does this often to drunk women specifically.
1: Wow. And so did he touch you by chance?
11: Yeah, a couple times.
1: Because unwanted touching, depending upon, I don't know what it's like in Vancouver, but sometimes here in the United States, unwanted touching can actually be a form of assault. And
11: yeah.
1: And that being the case, then you can file a police report. Armed with that police report, that's when then you can go to the social media platform and say, I have this police report and I need you to take this down.
11: Yeah, well, I've gotten it taken off of Meta because recording like without consent is against some sort of Meta guideline. But other social medias, they have not gotten back to me despite me saying, like, hey, I have a police report. Please take this down.
1: Wow, you're in a tough spot. You are.
11: Yeah, a little bit.
2: Yeah. And it's only going to get worse. The more, like we talked about last week, they're pushing these glasses for everyone to wear. We're going to see more and more, unfortunately, these types of instances.
1: And then the glasses, what's even frightening is that with the new name tag update, is that somebody could be wearing these glasses and then they get your name, your occupation, and then your last three social media posts.
2: Right. You're going to add her when you post a video that she doesn't want online.
1: Yeah. That's terrible. It's awful. All right. Let me tell you about a magician from Missouri who decided it would be a great idea to implant an RFID chip in his hand for magic tricks. Okay. Except he forgot the password. Little problem. That's Z in St. Louis. Hello there, Z.
0: Hello, Tim. How are you?
1: Wonderful. So you forgot the password.
0: I sure did.
1: And so what did you use this RFID chip to do?
0: Well, the original idea would be that someone would pick a card and I would wave my hand over their phone and the card would appear on their phone. And I thought that that would be an amazing trick. And after I got the chip implanted, it turned out not to be such a great trick because it turns out that phone RFID antennas are in different places on different models. And by the time I've pressed somebody's phone to my hand, seven or eight different places, the effect is kind of lost. It wasn't, the rain wasn't.
2: Is this your card?
1: No.
2: Is this your card? Is this your card?
1: None of the above.
0: Okay. None of the above. Yeah.
1: And so, so you have this, how big is the RFID? Is it like a grain of rice size?
0: Yeah, it's about a grain of rice. It's more like a grain of orzo sized.
1: Okay.
0: You know, like a eighth of an inch-ish.
2: How'd you get it put in?
0: A big needle.
2: Oh, you just did it yourself?
0: Oh, no. A friend of mine, a tattoo artist who owns a piercing shop, did it for me.
2: Okay.
0: He was like, hey, you're a magician. I just got these RFID chips in. How about I give you one at cost? And you can tell everyone where you got it. And, yeah.
1: And you're like...
0: It was a lot of fun.
1: And so, okay, so you found the password, I heard, right?
0: Mm-hmm.
1: Okay.
0: Yeah, I forgot the password.
1: And so, do you still have it?
0: Yep. Still in my hand.
1: Now, you were saying that sometimes this is what's... You had something to say was about scammers with this. What was that?
0: Scammers?
1: I thought I heard how scammers are using the same tricks to con people out of money as magicians.
0: Oh.
1: You said that's
0: you know, some... Yeah, I think you know, people can steal RFID tags and rewrite them if they're not password protected. So somebody sitting by with an antenna could... You know, maybe scout
1: some
0: details,
1: yes.
0: And when people swipe their things.
1: Yeah, that's
0: so
1: exactly.
0: So that's why I password locked it.
2: Oops.
1: Well, you know, that's something I've never thought of doing, is getting an RFID. But I'm not a magician.
2: No.
1: So are you doing magic tricks now the old-fashioned way?
0: Yeah, always have. You know, it's kind of an interesting field. It's really a very live performance art, something happening right in front of your eyes.
1: Yeah.
0: There's a whole genre of smartphone magic tricks out there now, but everyone knows that smartphones are magic already, so.
1: That's true. Have you ever seen David Copperfield?
0: I have not live. I've seen his TV specials before.
1: Oh, well, you should go to Vegas one. I saw him, and Andrew, you know the story. I saw him in Vegas, and I had a meet and greet afterwards, and so I went. And
2: he didn't invite you back to an island, did he?
1: No, he didn't.
2: Okay.
1: No, and so I go back there with my mom and my son Ian, and I looked at David Copperfield, and I said, David, do you remember me? And he looked at Ian, my son. He's like, no. And I said, no. I said, when I was growing up as a kid, you were in high school or college, and you would do magic shows for all the elementary schools. And he's like, he just saw this relief coming. He was like, oh, thank God. Thank God it's not my kid. Okay. Well, Z, thanks. Thanks for telling us your story. All right, let's switch gears just a bit. 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And if you're using that service that starts with the letter L and it ends with a K, you really ought to check this out. 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So, Andrew, you remember that character craze that happened where you'd tell AI to create a caricature of yourself?
2: Oh, yeah, absolutely. That was so trending.
1: So I invented a prompt, and I think this is going to go viral. And what I want you to do is you paste this in. I'll text it to you. So you can write it down. Based on everything I've told you about myself, write the opening page of my memoir. Make it dramatic. Make it true. Don't start with my childhood. Start with a single moment that captures who I actually am. Give it a title I'd never pick for myself, but I would secretly love. Okay. Let me tell you, this thing's amazing. I'm just going to tell you a little bit of mine. My title is Don't Be Afraid. Notes from the Woman Who Explained the Internet to America.
2: Oh.
1: It says, I'm just going to read you the first paragraph. She is running at 5:45 a.m. through Phoenix streets when a driver's car rolled past her for the third time that week. No driver, no apology, just a little blinking light where a human used to be. She slowed to a walk, laughed out loud, alone in the dark. And this was her life now. This has always been her life. Not the running, not Phoenix, not even the Waymo. The part where the future showed up without asking and she had to explain it to everyone else before breakfast. Isn't that something?
2: Is it true? Did that happen?
1: Yes, it did. Anyway, it goes on and on and on. And in case you're wondering like where you can get that particular prompt, head over to commando.com. That's KOMANDO.com. The prompt will be right there. We have more of your phone calls coming up.
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1: 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Most church leaders lean on AI at some point while composing a sermon. One survey puts the number above 90%. 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Of course, pastors have always used commentaries and borrowed illustrations. If AI helps a shepherd feed his flock better, certainly God can work through a keyboard. Still, a sermon isn't an essay. It's testimony. 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Underneath, the question goes to the core of humanity. If the words bring comfort, does it matter if the writer asked not only God, but also AI for guidance? And for more on AI, make sure that you get my free newsletter at getkim.com. 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
1: 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Glenn in Boise, Idaho. Hello there, Glenn.
4: Well, the digital goddess, how are you?
1: I am very well. Thank you. Thank you. Finally, somebody understands who I am.
2: Yeah, you're already on the air, Glenn. You don't have to suck up.
4: I feel unworthy as can be. And I wanted to say hello to the awesome Andrew Babinski.
2: Oh, yes. Oh, hi. How are you doing? I'm glad you brought this up. Let's chat.
4: Hey, I've been following you, Kim, for many years, and probably more than either of us wants to admit, but been a member of Kim's Club for quite some time, and I subscribed to your newsletter. You've been enormously helpful to me over the years with digital questions. But I had another one, so that's why I wrote to you.
1: Sure. Well, what's going on?
4: Well, we got a new puppy a while back, and she's now 18 months old, and we sent her to obedience school, which cost a pretty penny, and been following up with training per the trainer's recommendations, and she's doing pretty well with most behaviors. But she has one that's been particularly annoying, and we don't know how to break her from that, and so we just have to kind of put up with it.
1: What is it? What does she do?
4: She loves to stick her nose in people's butt. And
2: that's the one you're going to put up with?
4: You might say she's a Budinsky, right?
2: She's just saying hello.
4: Rim shot there.
2: Rim.
4: Yeah, but she... hey, and it's not limited to just butts. The other side gets it as well. So
2: this is a nosy dog.
4: She's nosy, all right, and she's got a big nose, big black nose in it. And just when you think you're safe and you can bend over and pick up something, then
1: she shows up. Okay, we can't help you with that. But is there anything technical that we can help with?
2: I can't wait to see how to tie this into a computer question.
1: I know, that's what I'm trying to figure this out.
4: It's coming.
1: Okay.
4: So my wife and I have had some discussions about that, and it just came to me. I started sort of humming this lyric that I made up, and I'm not much of a voice for singing, but it goes something like, keep your nose out of my butt. And that that gave
1: I gotta hear it one more time. And I mean, do we just have that phrase, or do we have like a complete sentence?
4: That's part of the refrain that I came up with.
1: Let's hear it. I want to hear the whole thing. I can't help you if I don't hear the whole thing.
2: This is exactly how Let It Be was written, by the way.
1: Yes.
4: Oh, really? Well, you don't want to... You probably don't want to hear the whole song because it's pretty long. But all right, what part do you want to hear?
1: Just riff a little bit, just the refrain or whatever it may be.
4: Okay, well, it's got, it repeats three times, and one time it changes between butt and crotch. But keep your nose out of my butt, bad dog. Keep your nose out of my butt, so rude. So you can sniff your toys if that gives you joy, squeak frog. Just keep your nose out of my butt, it's rude.
2: This must happen a lot. I mean, if it has a theme song, this is a thing that happens quite often in your household.
1: Keep your nose out of my butt.
2: You already got Kim singing. It's catchy.
1: That's rude. All right. So you want to turn this into a global hit?
4: Well, yeah. Well, that would be very nice. But so I wrote three stanzas three stanzas, and then the refrains go by. And it tells the story. So what I've been looking for is an AI program, because I don't know the first thing about writing music. I mean, I took piano lessons for a little bit when I was a boy, but that's all gone water under the bridge. And I took a music appreciation course in the university, but that All I can do with that is tell you if it's Mozart or Bach.
1: Okay, so here's what you want to do. You want to go to Suno, S-U-N-O, Suno.com.
4: S-U-N-O.
1: Yep. And there's a free tier available, and it will create the song for you.
2: But here, I'll tell you what. If you're going to use the free tier, you only get one shot at it.
1: That's true.
2: Because after this first attempt, they'll make you pay. You have to buy credits or whatever, Suno Bucks, whatever these websites do. So make sure that you are very happy with the lyrics of the song, the way it's laid out. Make sure when you're putting all the information into the website, you want it to be rock or rap or whatever, that it's perfect. Because if you're going to go the cheap way and try to do this for free, you only get one shot.
1: Can't wait till I see this on the Billboard chart.
2: Keep your nose right out of my butt. Keep your nose right out of my butt. Bed dog.
1: It's rude. You know, I just love taking your phone calls. If you ever have a question for me, here's what you need to do. Head over to commando.com. And then on the top right-hand corner, there's a link that says Ask Kim. Because here's the secret. You don't have to sit on hold like all these other people. We will actually schedule you right into the show. Again, that's commando.com with a K, and then hit that Ask Kim button right on the top. All right, stay right where you are. We have more of the show coming right up.
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0: 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So I lost an earring the other day.
1: Okay.
0: And I was like, I can't see where it is. And I was so afraid that like one of the dogs was going to lick it up. So I fired up ChatGPT and I put it in camera mode. And I said, find my earring on the floor. And I walked all around and he's like, I think I see it.
1: It's
0: like,
1: did it find it?
0: Yes, it did.
1: Wow.
0: Amazing. All right. If you haven't already, make sure that you sign up for my free AI newsletter. You're going to love it. 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